Pioneers. They'll say fourth and one, but about a yard and a half. So quickly on the opening drive, Brody Walworth's got a decision to make. Fourth and short. And it looks like they're going to go for it. Trips on the far side. Probably leave it in the hands of Isaiah Jones, a quarterback. We'll see what he does here. Kind of a run pass option. Looking to the sideline. Play clock down to seven. Jones takes the snap. They're going to fake the handoff. He runs it up the middle. Bounces outside. Has some room. Stiff arms a man. And he's close. I'm not sure if he got to the line of to gain. And that was the 45. And he did not. He ends up being a half yard short. So it's going to be a turnover on downs on the opening drive for the Pioneers. Jones fighting his way. Could not get across that line to gain. And comes up a half yard short. And ball goes back to Lincoln. So the rail splitters on the plus side of the 50 have a short field. They'll start from the U-High 45-yard line. They are quarterbacked by junior Kane Komnick. Actually, they are going to give him the first down. I apologize. I thought he did not get there, and they are going to give the first down to Jones, so the Pioneers will have a first down, and they'll hand it off. They must have got a late spot on that one. I thought they were lining up to give it back to or give it to Lincoln, but Washam will take that handoff up the middle and get a few out to the 50-yard line. And so here we go, second down and five. Man in motion, jet sweep. They're going to kind of do a double handoff, and the player to get the football was Washam, falls down right after getting it at the line of scrimmage. So maybe lost a couple yards, maybe tripped over his own teammate. So now third down and a long eight for the Pioneers. They need to get to the 45-yard line of Lincoln. Jones in that pistol set, going right down the middle of the field, has a man, and it's overthrown, trying to hit Braden Bozarth, and he kind of slowed down and thought that ball was going to be shorter, and it was over his head. So kind of timed that out poorly, did Bozarth, and the connection does not work, and here we are back to fourth down and long for the Pioneers, and they're probably punt it this time since it's fourth down and seven, and they will punt the football. Lincoln doesn't drop anybody back, but the Pioneers are going to punt this ball away. Play clock down to eight. There's the snap. Now the punt. Again, nobody back there. It's going to hit at the 15, and it's going to roll down and into the end zone. So a touchback, and Lincoln will get it. First and 10 on their own 20-yard line. So U-High's drive stalls out a couple of times, but they're unable to get a first down. And they have to punt the ball away. So here come the Lincoln Rail Splitters again. Their quarterback is junior Kane Komnick. 5'11", 165-pound junior. Head coach Matt Silkowski in his 11th season at the helm of Lincoln. So they come out in a three wide receiver set this time to start the game. Backs in the backfield. Kind of a full house backfield and wide receiver set, so spreading the field. Komnick hands it off left side. Run is a gain of about a yard to the 21. Quick hitter there. That's the running back, Quentin Meade, gets the call on first down, gets a yard to the 21. 9 minutes to go in the first quarter. If you're just joining us, you haven't missed a thing. We have not checked the scoreboard. We will here at the next break. Check in with Nick, see if we have some early scores, early across Central Illinois. We've got a host of schools we are covering. We'll run down that inner city schedule here in a minute. Komnick will fake the handoff, then run the right side, has some room, 25-30, across the 30, out to the 33-yard line. Ball comes out late, but they're going to call him down. So first down, Lincoln on the 33, a gain of 12 for Komnick. Look like a plan run by the quarterback. Kind of faked a handoff, but that was quickly tucked away and ran for the first down. So first and 10, Lincoln on the 33-yard line.

0: WJBC and Beer Nuts present the Scott Miller Show hat. This is an embroidered baseball cap. On the front of it, the Beer Nuts logo and the Scott Miller Show logo. And on the back of the hat, my cartoon photo with the big mustache. This is not a contest prize. This hat is not for sale. The only way to get a Scott Miller hat is when I gift them randomly. Now, there is only one rule. You cannot ask for a hat. If you ask for one, you are restricted from receiving a hat. You are banned. You do not get a hat. WJBC, good morning. Who's this?
1: Good morning. This is your mom. I want a hat. I'm a down low.
0: Mom?
1: We won't tell anybody.
0: What is rule number one?
2: Don't ask for a hat.
0: No hat for her.
3: Second down, and we'll say 12. They've got to get to the 43-yard line. So here comes Lincoln. First drive of the game, 0-0 our score. Just going under 8 minutes to go here in the first quarter. Here come the Rail Splitters. Lone back behind Komnick, and that's Meade. And they're going to hand it off to Meade. And he gets to the line of scrimmage, and he'll go nowhere else. Trying to cut back as he saw a wall of green, but cut back into a secondary wall of green and goes down with no gain. Maybe a half yard will give him yard gain out to the 31. So third down and a long 12 for Lincoln here. They again need to get to the 43. Ball's on the 31. 7:10 to go here in the first quarter. 0-0 our score. Central State 8 matchup between Lincoln and the U-High Pioneers from Hancock Stadium. Nick McClintock in studio, Eric LePan on site, and Comdeck's back to throw. Rolling to his left, throwing out in the flats, has a man. Did he get a foot down? They're going to say no, out of bounds. Nice catch over there, but could not get the foot down. Nice try that time by Paxton Laura, and Lincoln's going to have to punt the football. Clock stops on the incomplete pass. Pioneers drop a player back to receive this punt. And that is Corey Dolk back there standing on his own 35-yard line. See if they kick it to Dolk. 5 foot 765 pounds senior out there getting this one away. Kick is away, and it's going to be short. Dolk's going to let it hit. It takes a Lincoln roll, but it dies around the 37-yard line. So that's where the Pioneers will start their second possession of the game. And we've got an exchange of the football. Let's check in with the studios and Nick McClintock on the scoreboard.
4: Yeah, Eric, a couple scores going on across the area right now. Normal Community up on Peoria, 8-0. They just scored. Also, switching to the HOCI Conference, El Paso Gridley up 7-0 over Shelbyville. And Olympia in the Sangamo Conference has a 7-0 lead over undefeated Williamsville. Eric?
3: Thanks, Nick. We'll run down that schedule. It is Normal at home against Peoria. It's always a good matchup there. Bloomington's on the road at Champaign Centennial. Urbana's in town to go up against Normal West. And Central Catholic's on the road at Decatur St. T. Pioneers get a big run on first down. Quarterback spinning his way and getting all the way into Lincoln territory. Isaiah Jones with a nice run. Kind of that read option, fakes the handoff and gets down to the 46-yard line. So a gain of 17 on first down for the Pioneers. First down of the game for U-High. They'll start there. First and 10 on the 46 of the Rail Splitters. Jones will hand it off this time up the gut for about four. Is a nice run out there by Lucas Langelier. Gets inside the 45, down near the 44, so a gain of two. Second down and 8. Ball's right in the middle of the field, right on Reggie's beak, as they like to say. Everybody bunched in between the tackles this time. They're going to hand it off again. Langelier up the middle, had a big hole, then it closed quickly, got near the 40. They're not going to give him that. It's going to be at the 41. So got about three. So it's going to be third down and four for the Pioneers. They need to get to the 36. Ball's right on the 40-yard line, under 5.5 minutes.

0: minutes to go here in the first quarter. Deepest drive so far for the Pioneers. Jones with a back to his left. Two wide receivers near side, one on the far side. They're going to throw out in the flats. Has a man caught. Jukes a man, 35, 30, and knocked out of bounds at the 20-yard line. Nice catch out there by Dolk. They're going to say he went out at the 21. Gain of 20 on the pitch and catch. Jones to Dolk, and the Pioneers are in the red zone. Second first down of the game for the Pioneers. As we come up on 5 minutes, as clock stops at 5:08, as Dolk got out of bounds. So now first and 10, Pioneers from the Lincoln 21-yard line. Jones with a back to his right. Two wide receivers on the far side. Fakes the handoff, read option, right side, 20. Trying to knife his way, 15, 10, 5. Does he get in the end zone? Knocked out of bounds at the 3-yard line. Thought he got to the 1, but they're going to say out at the 3. So a nifty run that time by Isaiah Jones all the way down to the 3. Gain of 18, and it's first and goal, Pioneers. Third down of this drive. So Jones, again, back to his left. Two wide receivers on the near side. Ball on the far hash. They're going to hand it off. Langelier up the gut. Touchdown, Pioneers. Actually, it was Hayden Washam with the 3-yard touchdown run. So the Pioneers strike first with 4:54 to go here in the first quarter. Runs set up by quarterback Isaiah Jones. Hayden Washam ends it, and they're going to go for two. Jones going to hand it off, and no, he's going to keep it and spinning and gets into the end zone on the read option right up the gut for two, and it's 8-0 Pioneers. That's hard to stop. Isaiah Jones on the read option keeps it, got hit in the backfield, spun forward, falls across the goal line for two, and it's 8-0 Pioneers with 4:54 to go in the first quarter. Well, we've got a break and a kickoff upcoming, as all our kickoffs are brought to you by Heller Ford and Heller Chevrolet in El Paso and Heller Motors in Pontiac. Let's check in with Nick on some scoreboard action.
1: Yeah, Rick, another touchdown for the Ironmen. They are now up, they'll be 14-0, pending the extra point there. Normal West now up over Urbana, 6-0. They missed their extra point across the area. We also still have El Paso Gridley up 7-0 over Shelbyville, a score just now coming in. Central Catholic up 7-0 as well over Decatur St. Teresa, and GCMS has a 7-0 lead over Tremont. Eric?
0: Thanks, Nick. To the Pioneers, nice drive after getting Lincoln to punt the football. Second drive of the game. Pioneers had to punt on their opening drive, but the second one ends up in the end zone. Pioneers averaging just 14 points a game, so I'm sure head coach Brody Walworth likes a first quarter score. They feel like they can score against this Lincoln Rail Splitters defense, and they've already shown it tonight. See if they can keep that up. But here's a kickoff. All of our kickoffs again brought to you by Heller Ford and Heller Chevrolet in El Paso and Heller Motors in Pontiac. They're going to kind of squib it, and a short kick is going to be fielded by Lincoln on the far side. So trying to catch the Rail Splitters napping, and they do a good job special teams wise falling on that one. So they'll have it first and 10 on their own 39-yard line. Second possession of the game for the Rail Splitters. Quarterback Kane Komnick comes on the field. Head coach Matt Sitkowski in his 11th season at the helm of Lincoln. Pioneers trying to get another three and out, get the ball back, see if they can get some offense going with their quarterback Isaiah Jones, a junior out there, leading the way for the U-High Pioneers. So Komnick in that pistol, running back to his right, two wide receivers on the near side, one on the far side, left hash, takes the snap, going to call his own number, hit in the backfield, and as a runner, he's going to go down behind the line of scrimmage. That's a loss of one. Komnick had nowhere to go, and he'll get brought down at the 38. So brings up second down and 11 now. Good penetration that time by the Pioneers. wearing their green uniforms, trimmed with the white numerals, trimmed in gold. White helmets with a kind of a yellow bottom to them. So a lot of green out there. Lincoln's colors red and green. The Pioneers' colors green and gold. So here we go. Second down at 11. Lincoln, they're going to throw a wide receiver screen, and it's off the hands of the receiver, falling incomplete. I'm not sure if that would have gone anywhere. Seth Durbin couldn't bring that one in. Pioneer defensive back all over it, so probably was not going to go anywhere, but that stops the clock on the incomplete pass. 4:08 to go first quarter. Lincoln's second possession of the game, and now they have it third down and long, third down and 11. We'll see what they do here. A lot of quarterback in Comnic. Everything rolls through him. Either he's running or passing the football. Now they've got two wide receivers near side and far side. Ball's right in the middle of the field. Comnic with a drop back. He's going to have to scramble. Goes down behind the line of scrimmage with a sack. Nice tackle that time by the Pioneers. All kinds of green numerals around him, but we're going to give that sack to number 26. Unfortunately, we don't have a 26 on the roster. But all kinds of Pioneers in the backfield, and Comnic goes down back at the 36, so a loss of two. The first sack of the night for the Pioneers. And they're going to have to punt the football away. Dolk back there again, trying to receive this punt. Clock running as we go under 3.5 minutes in the first quarter. Again, Normal at home against Peoria. The Lions in town. Bloomington on the road at Centennial as the kick is up, and Dolk's going to fair catch it around his 31-yard line. Normal West is at home against Urbana, and Central Catholic, as Nick mentioned, is up on Decatur St. T early on in the first quarter. So with a change of possessions, here come the UI Pioneers. Not a kickoff, but a punt, and all of our kickoffs brought to you by Heller Ford, Heller Chevrolet in El Paso, and Heller Motors in Pontiac. Our scoring summary is brought to you each and every Friday by CEFQ. So here come the Pioneers, and a very exciting young quarterback in Isaiah Jones at the helm. As Washam now to his left in that pistol set. Hands it off, Washam. Big hold up the middle. Across the 40, out to the 41, and a nice gain on first down for the Pioneers. Gain of 9. Second down and short, so open up the playbook. Trips on the far side, ball's in the middle of the field, lone wide receiver on the near side. See if they go to him. Jones looking, throw it out of the backfield as a man, and across the 45, and then drag down in the white. No flag. There's the flag. Certainly a personal foul. You can't drag him down from behind and clearly out of bounds, so that's going to be a personal foul on the Lincoln Rail Splitters as they drug down Chase Cunningham. Came out of the backfield, caught that ball, got out of bounds at the 49, but they're going to attack on 15 from there. Would have been a first down with the play. So take it into Lincoln territory. Should end up at the 36-yard line after they mark this one off. Officials taking their time. Here we go. There was stepping off the 15. So take it all the way down to the 36-yard line. First and 10, Pioneers. 2:38 to go in our first quarter. See if the Pioneers can score in back-to-back drives here. Jones with Cunningham to his left. And a bad snap behind him. Jones is going to have to pick it up, and he's going to get dropped way back there. Couldn't get rid of it. All the way back inside the 50, or on the other side of the 50, so that's a big loss on first down on the bad snap. The quarterback, Comnic, makes that one. They're going to call him dead at the 43-yard line, so a loss of 21 yards. Oh, my goodness, this is going to be second down and a country mile for the Pioneers. They need to get all the way down to the 26-yard line and see if they can do it in a couple of chunk plays here. Man in motion. Jones in that pistol set. Takes the snap, pitch, and it's going to be a wild pitch. That ball's loose, picked up off the turf, and a short gain on the far side by Washam. Gets the ball out to the 43. So really no gain. Kind of a shovel pass pitch that time by Jones, and Washam got the nice bounce off the Hancock Stadium turf, and now we have third down and 31. So if you're an offensive coordinator, not sure if you've got one of those play calls. So Jones taking the snap. He's going to look to throw, rolling to his left, throwing out in the flats, has a man caught near the 45-yard line. Nice pitch and catch out there. Kalani Hamilton catches that one. So it gets to the 45, so a gain of 8. 45 of Lincoln, so actually a gain of 13. That makes it a manageable fourth down, but it's still fourth down and 19, and I believe the Pioneers are going to decide to punt this football, even though they are in Lincoln territory. Nobody back for the Rail Splitters to return this punt. Not sure if they believe if Pioneers are going to punt it, but they will. Kind of a pooch punt by the quarterback, Jones, and it's going to be fair caught at around the 23-yard line. So you got to respect the quarterback back there to punt that football, and they do. Ball is caught and down at the 22, actually, and that's where Lincoln will start their third possession of the game. Well, we've got a change in possession. Let's check in with Nick and the scoreboard.
1: Eric, 15-0 Normal Community over Peoria right now. West up 14-0 over Urbana. Like we mentioned, Central Catholic still with that 7-0 lead over Decatur St. Teresa. That one in Decatur. Elsewhere going on the HOCI Conference, Eureka with a 14-0 lead over Ridgeview right now. El Paso Gridley up on Shelbyville 14-6. Warrensburg Latham with a 7-0 lead over Central A&M. And Tremont trails GCMS right now, 7-0 as well. All these scores right now in the first quarter. Eric?
0: Thanks, Nick. Here comes Lincoln on their first play and a kind of a pitch to the right side. Man in motion, that's Seth Durbin. Gets back to around the line of scrimmage, maybe gets a yard to the 23. Kind of a slow developing play. And the final few seconds are going to tick off the clock here at Hancock Stadium. So we are through one quarter to play. It's the U-High Pioneers 8, Lincoln 0. 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
0: Back to Hancock Stadium and the U-High Pioneers hosting the Lincoln Rail Splitters. After one quarter of play, it's the Pioneers 8, Lincoln 0, our score coming with 4:54. Hayden Washam on a 3-yard touchdown run. Put them up 8-0. All our scoring summaries brought to you by CEFQ as we begin the second quarter. Lincoln has it. Second down and 9. Comnick's going to try and throw the football. Lobs it up on the far sideline. 1-on-1. And it falls incomplete. Had a man out there in Durbin, but he was covered very well by Daniel Kowalski. And it falls incomplete, and now it's third down and 9 for Lincoln. Pioneers trying to play the field position game, see if they can get a stop here and maybe get a good punt return, have kind of a short field. But they've got to stop the rail splitters on third down and nine here. They spread the field, trips on the near side, ball's on the far hash. One wide receiver on the far side. Komnik has a player behind him, but now he's going to drop back and throw. Looking out in the flats, has a man caught and then dropped right at the 30-yard line. So kind of a wide receiver screen. And that ball was dropped out there by Kalen Sales. So it stops the clock with just 13 seconds in here to the second quarter, and Dolk is back about midfield to receive this punt from Lincoln. See if they can get a return here. Corey Dolk back there now backs up a little bit to his 45. See if they punt to him and see if he gets a decent return here. There's a high snap under pressure and getting the punt away, and it's Dolk is going to let it hit, and he's not going to pick it up. It rolls right by him. It takes a rail splitter roll all the way down inside the 20 to the 19-yard line, and I think the coaching staff of the Pioneers are like, you got to stop that because that added on another 20-plus yards to that punt, and what would have been good field position for the Pioneers now ends up inside the 20 all the way down to the 19-yard line. Pioneers, third possession of this ball game. Got a long way to go now, but early in the second quarter, they are leading 8-0 in this Central State 8 matchup tonight. Empty backfield now for Jones. Two wide receivers, three wide receivers on the near side. Ball on the far hash. Jones waiting for the snap, takes it. Man in motion, a handoff. No, the fake handoff and the quick out. It's caught out there by Hamilton. Spins at the 25, 30, and he's brought down there and stood up and a whistle. Now finally thrown to the ground. Some late activity, but a nice catch and run that time by Kalani Hamilton. Gets all the way out to the 34-yard line, so a nice gain of 15 on first down. Another first down for the Pioneers. They have five. Lincoln just has the one first down. Trips on the far side now. Ball on the right hash. Jones is going to run on this option. Try to bounce outside. Good open field tackle that time by Lincoln after the short gain. Trying to figure out who that Lincoln player is. It's Paxton Laura with a nice tackle, or that might have gone for a big yardage. Jones did get three out to the 37-yard line. So second down and seven. Man in motion this time, Cunningham. Fake handoff, and they're going to go right up the gut and a nice run on second down, getting some yardage out near the 45, probably short of that. Nice run that time by Lucas Langelier. Gets to the 43, gain of six. Third down and one. They're quickly over the football. Some up-tempo for the Pioneers. Again, trips on the far side. Looking to the sideline. Jones has Langelier to his left in that pistol set. Nobody on the near side. Now Langelier goes to the right side of Jones. Takes the snap. Looking to the flats. Wide receiver screen. Caught out there behind the defense. Down the sideline. Looks like it's going to be 6-5. Touchdown. Touchdown, Pioneers. Braden Bozarth on the wide receiver screen scores from 57 yards out. Touchdown pass. Isaiah Jones to Braden Bozarth on the far side. Got some good blocking, and down the sideline he went for the touchdown. Looks like Pioneers are going to kick this time or not. Thought someone was bringing on something late, but they're going to go for two as they did the first time. Pioneers going for two instead of the extra point try. Jones takes the snap. He's going to run it to the left side. Untouched for two. Just outraces everybody to the left side, gets it in, and the Pioneers now lead 16-0. Isaiah Jones just turns on the Jets, no one within 5 yards of him. They load up the right side. He goes to the left, scores easily. It's a two-point conversion, 16-0 Pioneers on top of Lincoln, and we still have 9 minutes, 56 seconds to go here in the second quarter, and we've got a break in the action. Let's check in with Nick and the scoreboard.
1: Things getting out of hand a little bit in both Normal games right now. Normal West currently up on Urbana. 27-0, and a touchdown just now for the Ironmen puts them up over Peoria by a score of 21-0. Bloomington, meanwhile, up 14-0 over Champaign Centennial, and Central Catholic with a 14-0 lead over Decatur St. Teresa. Eric?
0: Thanks, Nick. Pioneers really starting to look, their offense starting to look good in this one. They lead it 16-0 on top of Lincoln. Second quarter action as we're trying to keep you up to date on all the scores as they just got a score at the 9:56 mark. Jones to Braden Bozarth from 57 yards out. All our scoring summaries brought to you by CEFQ. And there's that squib kick fielded by the up man at the 35 and gets out to around the 38-yard line. That's where Lincoln will start their fourth possession of this game. They only have one first down to show for it. Pioneers defense really digging in. See if they can get another stop and get this ball back. Plenty of time here in the second quarter to add to their 16-0 lead. Again, Normal in town, taking on the Lions at Peoria. Lions not having the typical Peoria high school season. They come in at 2-3. Bloomington on the road at Centennial. West at home taking on Urbana. And Central Catholic on the road at Decatur St. Teresa. Here comes Lincoln. Fake handoff. Komnick rolling out. Throws out there. Outside the numbers. Has a man caught inside U-High territory to the 49. Nice little pitch and catch out there. And a nice run after the catch by Seth Durbin. Gets down to the 49-yard line, so a gain of 13 and a late flag and a whistle. I think their quarterback must have said something. Personal foul, unsportsmanlike on the rail splitters after the play, so it pretty much negates that play. Interesting. Komnick comes off talking to his coach, pleading his case, but he must have said something to a Pioneer or something to get the flag there. So that'll be a dead ball after the play. So this will take him back to, I believe, the 36-yard line after they mark off the 15 yards. Official picking up his flag now. There they go. They mark it off against the rail splitters. Or are they going to replay the down? Ball is on the 36 now. So is it first and 10 from the 36? They move the chain, so I'm kind of confused. So it's first and 10. Looks like scoreboard has first and 25. Here goes Komnick rolling to his left, throwing down the sideline, has one-on-one out there up in the air and almost intercepted off the hands of Laura and through the hands of Cody Thompson, who was right there for it for the Pioneers. Good coverage that time by Thompson. Another flag on the play in the backfield, and it's going to be against the rail splitters. Illegal man downfield. Don't really see that too much in high school football, but mark off another 5 yards. Actually going to be declined by the Pioneers. Probably smart move by Brody Walworth. The result of the play is an incomplete pass. Brings up second down and 10. Scoreboard still says second down at 25, but the chain gang moved after that personal foul on the rail splitters. Their second personal foul of this football game. So it's second down and 10. Five wide receivers set for the Lincoln Rail Splitters. Comnet back there. He takes the low snap, looking down the middle, down the sideline. Has a man out there overthrown. Was it intercepted? I believe it was. Oh, my goodness. What a great catch out there. Over his shoulder, Aiden Olson makes the play for the Pioneers. Ball was overthrown, and Olson just, like an outfielder, caught that football and intercepted it. First turnover of the ball game. The INT goes the U-High Pioneers way, and they have it on their own 34-yard line. 9:27 to go before halftime. Nice interception. Olson, the junior, 5'7", 135 pounds, gets his offense back on the field. So here come the Pioneers. Jones in the pistol set. Bunch of receivers on the near side. He's going to roll out to his right, looking down the field. Has a man across the middle. Is it caught? They're going to say it hit the turf. Nice try out there by Jamison Rader. Couldn't bring it in. So incomplete pass stops the clock with 9:21 to go. Second down to 10 for the Pioneers. They lead Lincoln 16-0. Kind of what we were hoping and why we picked this game. We thought the Pioneers had a good chance of playing well against the Rail Splitters, and so far they have. Trips on the near side. Ball on the far hash. Jones in that pistol set. Takes the snap. He's going to roll to his left. One-on-one block on the outside, turns the corner, gets knocked out of bounds, but he gets all the way out to around the 42, maybe 43-yard line. They're going to say 42. Gain of 8. Third down and 2 for the Pioneers. They need to get to the 44-yard line. Clock runs, under 9 minutes to go now, right before halftime. Pioneers spreading the field. Two wide receivers on the near side. Ball on the left hash. Man in motion. Jones takes it. Hands it off. And a run up the middle is going to get the first down and more. Big hole right up the gut that time by Hayden Washam, who's got the touchdown run in the first quarter. Gets to the 47. Gain of 5 and another first down for the Pioneers. I want a flag on the far side. Some late flags in this one. We'll see what the call is and who's it against. Kind of a late flag. They're looking like they're going to mark it off against the Rail Splitters, but, yeah, it is against them. Personal foul. The third personal foul on Lincoln in this first half. So their team is a little bit discombobulated so far, and they marked that off all the way down to the 38-yard line. So that's where the Pioneers will have it, first and 10 from the Lincoln 38. Clock runs again, 8.5 to go before halftime. Jones in the pistol, hands it off again. Washburn up the middle, or Washam, excuse me. Quick hitter, gets to the 34. Gets a pickup of 4. So second down, and we'll say 6. .808 to go here before halftime. When we got a break in the action, we'll check the scoreboard, see how the 4 other local teams are doing and across the county. So we try and bring you every relevant score that you want to hear. 4 wide receiver set. High snap over Jones's head. He throws it. He's got a completion, a short one. Gets to the 34. A quick hitter that time by Langelier. Kind of a safety valve that time as the snap goes off Jones's hands over his shoulder. Had to turn around. Again, gets the nice bounce off the Hancock Stadium turf. So no gain on second down. So bring up 3rd and 6. Pioneers need to get to the 28. 2 wide receivers on the near side, ball in the right hash. Loaded up on the right side. See if Jones runs to his left. Rader in motion. He's going to run to his right. Has some room. Throws it out there. It's caught inside the 25, down near the 22. Nice catch, Cunningham. And it looks like 1st and 10, Pioneers. 24-yard line. So a pickup of 10. And a nice play is just kind of sitting down in this zone defense from Lincoln was Chase Cunningham, and he catches the pass from Jones. And it's first and 10 Pioneers. Six minutes, 45 seconds to go before halftime. Pioneers driving, and they've got it first and 10. Jones in that pistol. Two wide receivers on the far side, one on the lone side. It is Cunningham. See if he gets one-on-one. They go to the end zone here. They're going to hand it off, and up the middle is Washam. And he gets break free. He's going to score. 10-5, touchdown, Pioneers. Lucas Langelier is the ball carrier, and he squirts through, 24-yard touchdown run. Lincoln thought they had him right at the 15, but broke some tackles there and outraced the linebackers into the end zone for the 24-yard touchdown run. Pioneers now up 22-0, going for two again as they have two other times tonight. Great individual effort by the sophomore, Lucas Langelier. Here come the Pioneers going for two again. Last time, Jones trotted in the end zone untouched. See if he can do it again here. Pistol set, rolling to his right, trying to find somebody right by the goal line. Didn't matter. It was dropped out there. The quick pass that time to Kowalski was not complete, and they do not score. So with 6:25 to go, it's U-High 22, Lincoln 0. We've got a break in the action. Let's check in with Nick and the scoreboard.
1: Yeah, Eric, again, things continuing to get out of hand here in Normal. As right now, the Normal West Wildcats with a 35-0 lead over Urbana. Meanwhile, across town at Normal Community, it is currently 36-0 with a shutout lead right now for the Ironmen over the Peoria High School Lions. Elsewhere, Bloomington with a 14-0 lead. That was the last check we had of their game against Champaign Centennial. And Central Catholic also blanking Decatur St. Teresa 21-0. So right now, every single inner-city team with a shutout lead as we go through the second quarter. Eric?
0: Making a statement are the Blono teams, especially the Normal Community Ironmen. They are trying to make a statement across Central Illinois that they are legit. And they're dominating Peoria at home. Kind of pretty much expected West to roll over Urbana. Nice to see Bloomington winning at Centennial. And Central Catholic, again, one of those teams that is trying to make a statement after last week over Monticello, now going down to a tough place to win in Decatur St. T. And they're winning down there. Kind of a squib kick. It's loose, still bouncing around on the Hancock turf. Fielded there, but then wrapped up by the U-High special teams all the way back to the 24-yard line. That ball was loose for a long period of time. If you're a rail splitter, kind of holding your breath that time, because that is a live ball once it goes past 10 yards, and it was up in the air and loose, bouncing around for a long time, but the rail splitters come under it and get it, and will start first and 10 on their own 24-yard line. Their fifth possession of this half. Only one first down to show for it for Lincoln. They've had three straight three and outs. So here comes Komnick, two wide receivers on the far side, ball in the right hash, one receiver on the near side. They're going to hand it off up the middle right side, just a short gain, maybe no gain on the play. Good hustle that time by the defensive line of the Pioneers. Last man getting up off the turf is the running back, and that is Leland Jackson. Under 6 minutes now to go before halftime. Pioneers dominating the rail splitters. Trying to get the ball back and maybe get another score before halftime. All our scoring summaries brought to you by CEFQ. I want to thank our sponsors. We'll go through that list a little bit. Komnick under pressure, throwing it out in the flats. Caught there at the 30, 35, 40, 45 into Pioneer territory, all the way down to the Pioneers 45. Nice catch on the slant and a nice run that time by Paxton Laura. They're going to say he's down at the 46, a big gainer. 32 yards? I believe so. 5:20 to go before halftime. Biggest play of the night for the Rail Splitters. Two wide receivers on the far side now. One on the near side. That's Laura. Komnick with a couple of backs behind him. They're going to hand it off to the last man, and he's dropped in the backfield. That's going to be a tackle for loss. A host of green jerseys that time. Giving the credit to Kowalski as the first man in there to wrap up the running back who goes, and they're going to give him forward progress. That is super generous, if you're asking me, to the 47. He should be back to the 49. That's where he was tackled. Got nowhere near the 47-yard line, so nevertheless, it is second down and 11 for Lincoln. They need to get to the Pioneers' 36-yard line. Trips on the far side, ball right in the center of the field. High snap, Komnick under pressure, hit in the backfield, shakes out of it, trying to run for it, stiff arms, and he's going to go down to the backfield. Drop back there all the way back to the 47-yard line. Loss of six, maybe five, and he is shaken up. Big loss and a big stop for the Pioneers defense, and Komnick is rolling around. He got taken down hard on this turf. Lincoln's got to call a timeout here. Well, we've got an injury timeout. Let's check in with Nick and the scoreboard.
1: Yeah, going through some other scores from around the area right now. Prairie Central and Tolono Unity. The Rockets up 14-6 over Prairie Central. Similar score in Rantoul as Pontiac has a 14-6 lead over that winless squad. Ridgeview and Eureka in the HOCI Conference tied at 14 right now. EPG with a 21-6 lead over winless Shelbyville. And Warrensburg Latham 7-0 right now over Central A&M. Eric?
0: Thanks, Nick. A new quarterback out there, Briggs Davenport, is going to come in. He's also a junior as Kane Komnick. Shaken up on that run on that quarterback sack. Loss of five back to the 48-yard line. The ball was on the 47-yard line of Uhigh. Now it goes back to the 48 of Lincoln. So it brings up third down and 15, maybe closer to 16 for Lincoln. They need to get down to the Uhigh 36-yard line, and now they've got to bring in a backup quarterback in Briggs Davenport, 5'9", 160-pound junior. So he's thrust into action after Kane Komnick got knocked out of the game. He's on the sideline getting checked out, kind of limped off the field, see if he's okay. So here we are back to action. Wind the clock, 4:10 to go before halftime. Lincoln has a tough one here, third down at 16. Davenport in there, the new quarterback, back behind him. Uhigh drops a lot. Davenport looking to the left side, whistle, a dead play. That's probably a false start. And it is. False start on Lincoln. Mark him back five more to the 43. So now it's third down at 21. We've seen some third downs and very long tonight for both schools. Pioneers just kind of getting back into that prevent defense. Just you can give up 10, maybe 15. Just don't give up 21 here. Clock continues to run. 3:40 to go. Play clock down to 11. Davenport again subbing for Komnick right now at quarterback. Komnick has to sit out one play. It's a big one here, third and long. Davenport back to throw, throwing the screen pass, and it's incomplete. Incomplete, trying that middle screen. Uhigh brought the house. Probably would have been a great play call if it had worked, but it falls incomplete. Stops the clock with 3:24 to go before halftime, and Lincoln's going to have to punt the football again. It's Corey Dolk already on the field. I'm sure he's got an earful the last time he let the ball bounce by him, and it gave another 20 yards on the punt. See if he fields this one. Instead of letting it go by him, he's standing around his 25-yard line. Plenty of time for the Pioneers. High snap. Kick is away. It's a high one. Dolk fair catches at the 25, and his own teammate falls at his feet. So a good catch by Dolk. Got blocked into the return man. That could have been trouble there. But with 3:17, the Pioneers have the ball back once again at their own 25-yard line. scored the last time they had it, as Lucas Langelier scored from 24 yards out. Now they've got to go 25 yards to the house, or excuse me, 75 yards to the house with 3 minutes 17 seconds left. All three timeouts for the Pioneers and their head coach, Brody Walworth. So Isaiah Jones, the quarterback, takes the snap, handoff, fakes the handoff. Now up the middle, kind of a misdirection. Ball came out loose, but they're going to say the player was down. All kinds of movement that time. It was hard to tell who had that. Now Jones will keep it. They kind of fake the reverse, and then Jones runs up the gut. Got to the 28. Gain of 3. Second down and 7. Go under 3 minutes to go here before halftime. Pioneers trying to get something going. Got some timeouts in their back pocket. Jones in that pistol set. Waiting for the snap. Trips on the far side. Looking left, throwing right. Has a man there. It's Cunningham. By a man across the 30, out to the 35, and gets brought down at the 37-yard line. First and 10, Pioneers. Nice little catch out of the backfield. Chase Cunningham gets 9, and a first down, Pioneers. First and 10. Clock stops while they place the football. So now wind it. 2:23 to go. Ball on the 37-yard line. See if the Pioneers, if they get some yardage here, burn one of those first timeouts. Handoff up the middle. Gainer out to the 39. Not much more than that. That time by Langelier. Excuse me, Washam gets to the 39, so it gets a couple. Pioneers don't call a timeout. It was come up on 2 minutes to go before halftime. Brings up second down at 8. Quick substitutions. Trips on the near side. Ball's on the near hash. Jones has Washam in the backfield with him. Jones going to run to his left. Trying to get a block. Through the seal. 45, 50 into Lincoln territory. All the way down to the 46-yard line. First and 10, Pioneers. Nice run that time of 15 by their quarterback, Isaiah Jones. Clock continues to run. A minute 35. Pioneers aren't using those timeouts, it looks like. First and 10. They're into Lincoln territory now at the 46. Nice quarterback run that time. Just kind of a quarterback sweep. Bunch set on the right side. Jones going to throw. Rolling back. Throwing across the middle. Has a man wide open at the 40. 35 all the way down near the 31-yard line. I believe that was Raider again finding that seam and just sitting down, and Jones caught him, and now the Pioneers do call that timeout as they get down to the 31-yard line. Another first down, pickup of 15, and while we've got a break in the action, let's check in with Nick one more time before halftime.
1: Well, we're going to be in a clock-running situation in Normal for both games, as Normal Community has just went up 45-0 over Peoria. And the Wildcats of Normal West lead 41-0 over Urbana. Still showing 14-0 with a Bloomington lead over Champaign Centennial. We're looking to get an update on that one. The last one we had there was in the second quarter. And Central Catholic still up 21-0 over Decatur St. Teresa.
0: Nick, the shutout is the theme tonight as we have 22-0 here. UI on top of Lincoln. How about some of those scores of our inner city schools? Really showing how Bloomington Normal has some of the best football across Central Illinois. You can hear it always every Friday night right here on WJBC. WJBC.com. Nick and I will bring it to you. And we want to thank all of our sponsors every Friday night. Seth Q, Catherine Peterson of Country Financial, Gill Street Sports Bar, Heller Ford, Heller Chevrolet, Tracy Patkunis of Remax Rising, O'Brien Hyundai, and Direct Travel. Jones back to throw, throwing down to the end zone, and it's up for grabs and knocked away, and a late flag right at the goal line after that play. Jones trying to find a man down there in Braden Bozarth, who already has a touchdown. We'll see what this flag is after the play. Don't think it was interference, but it could be. Not sure what else it could be called right around the goal line. Clock has stopped with a minute 6. Lincoln has had 3 personal fouls in this first half. And we'll see what the call is. Are they picking it up? Pass interference on Lincoln. So that's going to be a 15-yarder. Ball was on the 31, so this will take it down to the 16-yard line. Actually, why is it declined? Pass interference, but it was declined. So a little confusion there. Second down and 10. We'll figure it out. Or they're going with first and 10. I guess play the down over. Jones looking. He's going to run it. Tucks it away. 35, 30, and all the way down to the 16-yard line. Gain of 15 on what is first down. I thought it was going to be second down for sure. It doesn't really matter now. Under a minute to go now. Up tempo for the Pioneers. They're quickly over the football. First and 10 from the 16-yard line. Jones at quarterback. In the backfield is Langelier. Jones will call his own number, 15, and then brought down around the 12. See if they burn another timeout, and we do have a stoppage of play. Pioneers call the timeout after the 4-yard run by Jones. Again, I'm not sure what the flag was a couple of plays ago. It was right around the goal line. They called pass interference, unless it was offensive pass interference. They just declined that because, again, I'm not sure why that penalty was declined. We'll just flush that one and forget about it. With 37 seconds to go, the Pioneers are knocking on the door again. They've got it on the Lincoln 12-yard line. They already lead 22-0, trying to add to that. As Bloomington Normal flexing tonight across Central Illinois, all of our five high schools really dominating their opponents. See if the Pioneers can add to their big 22-0 lead tonight with 37 seconds to go. Looking really good at quarterback is junior Isaiah Jones. And they break the huddle after that timeout. Still got one timeout in their back pocket are the Pioneers. So Jones out there with Langelier to his left. Everybody bunched up between the tackles, kind of a bunch formation on the left side. Ball right in the middle of the field. Snap. Jones with a pitch to Langelier. 15, 10. Got a block. Can he get to the pylon? He gets knocked out of bounds at the 1-yard line. Stops the clock. It's first and goal, Pioneers, from the 1 after the 11-yard run by Lucas Langelier. 31 seconds to go. Pioneers looking to the sideline before they set the ball down. They finally spot it, so it's first and goal from the 1-yard line. See if Isaiah Jones calls his own number. Langelier to his right, spread field. There's the snap. Langelier left side, gets the push, and he's in the end zone for the 1-yard touchdown run. Lucas Langelier, two touchdown runs here in the second quarter, one from 24 yards out, that one from 1 yard out, and it's 28-0 Pioneers over Lincoln. With 26 seconds left, all Pioneers in this one. Three touchdowns here in the quarter, and they've gone for the two-point conversion each time tonight. See if they do it again here. 1-yard touchdown run, Lucas Langelier. He's got two touchdown runs on the night. If the Pioneers get this, it'll be 30-0 at halftime, U-High. Most likely, still 26 seconds left, but same setup. Jones in the gun, Langelier to his right. Takes the snap, rolling to his right is Jones, thrown in the end zone, behind his man, incomplete. Trying to hit out of the backfield, Bozarth, but couldn't corral that one, so the pass for two is no good. We'll keep it right here. As the last two-point conversion tries fell short for the Pioneers, but they still lead 28-0 with 26 ticks of the clock left in the first half. I would imagine Lincoln, if they receive this kickoff, and all of our kickoffs brought to you by Heller Ford, Heller Chevrolet in El Paso, and Heller Motors in Pontiac, probably just come out and take a knee and get into the locker room. But a lot of penalties, a lot of big penalties on the rail splitters tonight have not helped their cause, as their defense has been pressured all season long, and it's being pressured again here tonight as Lincoln's defense on the season comes in, giving up 51 points a game, and U-High is on their way to trying to match that. So here comes the kickoff for the Pioneers. Aiden Olson, who's got an interception in this game, will kick off, and he's kind of tried to squib kick it. And looks like they might do that once again here. There's the kick, kind of a squibber. Fielded by Upman, it gets through his arms. Brought down there at the 20, 25, and all the way out to midfield. Nice nifty run that time by Seth Durbin. And that puts Lincoln in manageable distance to the end zone, right at midfield. Nice return that time by Durbin. See who comes back out for quarterbacking, and that is Briggs Davenport. He's subbing for Kane Komnick, who went out, got sacked pretty hard, and went out of the game, so he is yet to come back on the field. So with 21 seconds and two timeouts, Lincoln's right at midfield. See what they have in store for the Pioneers. Only one first down in the first half for the Rail Splitters. Two wide receivers on the near side. Man in motion, Davenport, and a whistle, and another false start on Lincoln. And that's, I'm sure, has to do with a new quarterback in there. So it'll bring up first and 15. Take it back to the 45-yard line. Lincoln's behind the chains all night long. Hard to get any first downs. That's why they only have one on the night when you're behind the chains. So here we go. Two wide receivers on the near side. Ball right in the middle of the field. Lone receiver on the far side. That's Paxton Laura, one of their better receivers. Briggs Davenport, quarterback, dropping back, looking. Has a man in the seam. Overthrows it and almost picked off. Well, the only Pioneer or the only player near it was the Pioneer number 22, Sean Vasquez. But got a pick there. Just ball hawking back there, kind of playing that prevent defense and looking to pick one off, and they about had one with a lot of green in front of him. It was either Vasquez or Ethan Deering out there trying to make the play. Clock stop with 17 seconds to go. Second down at 15, right before halftime. Davenport throwing out in the flats, and again, throw it into coverage. The only player near that is Cody Thompson. Ball falls incomplete outside the numbers on the far side of the field with 12 seconds to go. See if they take that knee that I thought they were going to do. But I think they might have if they didn't end up with a return out to midfield. But Davenport gets the play call from head coach Matt Silkowski. See what they do here on third and 15. Trips on the near side. Ball right in the middle of the field. Davenport, the quarterback for Lincoln, drops back. Looking across the middle, has a man there, and it's overthrown and picked off. Picked off for the Pioneers, Daniel Kowalowski at the 30-yard line, 35-yard line. Late flags after the interception, so this will be a post-turnover penalty, I believe, on somebody. And if it's another personal foul on Lincoln, that is not good. Interception, Pioneers, Daniel Kowalowski, as the ball will be, or the ball's sitting at the 36-yard line. See what this flag is. The officials are talking about it. Only 6 seconds to go before halftime. If it's a Pioneer possession, they might just try a long pass play, see what they can do here in the final 6 seconds. We'll see. They're still talking about it right on Reggie's head in midfield. Officials are gathered to sort this one out. Late flag. I believe it was thrown after the interception. Kowalowski ended up on his back after intercepting it, so there was a dead ball there. Coming to the sideline, talking to both coaches. So the Pioneers are going to get called for the personal foul. They're going to say offsetting personal foul, so it should, the play should, the down should count. That's the second time tonight. And if you count the ones that have been declined, that's now five personal fouls on the Lincoln Rail Splitters. That's a stat you don't want to lead the game in, and they certainly do tonight in personal fouls. Two of them were waved off because they were offsetting, but they have three additional ones on top of that, so not

0: WJBC and Beer Nuts present the Scott Miller Show hat. This is an embroidered baseball cap. On the front of it, the Beer Nuts logo and the Scott Miller Show logo. And on the back of the hat, my cartoon photo with the big mustache. This is not a contest prize. This hat is not for sale. The only way to get a Scott Miller hat is when I gift them randomly. Now, there is only one rule. You cannot ask for a hat. If you ask for one, you are restricted from receiving a hat. You are banned. You do not get a hat. WJBC, good morning. Who's this?
1: Good morning. This is your mom. I want a hat. I'm a down low.
0: Mom?
1: We won't tell anybody.
0: What is rule number one?
2: Don't ask for a hat.
0: No hat for her.
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4: Third first down of this drive. So Jones, again, back to his left. Two wide receivers on the near side. Ball on the far hash. They're going to hand it off. Langelier up the gut. Touchdown, Pioneers. Actually, it was Hayden Washam with the three-yard touchdown run.
5: That was the beginning of the scoring for the Pioneers. They did not quit in the second quarter. As Uhigh is up over Lincoln in this one at the half, 28-0. We'll get it back out to Eric LePan here in just a little bit for first half stats. And then the second half of this one at Illinois State University, Hancock Stadium. But it does look like the Uhigh Pioneers will be getting their first victory of the 2026 campaign. Again, with the 28-0 lead in the halftime. Good evening, Nick McClintock with you here in Studio A here on WJBC and WJBC.com. Week 6 of the high school football extravaganza. And Eric mentioned it a little bit earlier, but it is normal, Bloomington Normal, showing their muscle tonight across the area. Right now, at halftime for all of these scores, you have Central Catholic with a 21-0 lead at Decatur St. Teresa. Bloomington with a 14-0 lead at Champaign Centennial. And then it's a battle of clock runners in Normal. Just going to half right now, it'll be Normal Community leading the Lions of Peoria High School 45-0. Meanwhile, across town at Normal West, it is all Wildcats against the Urbana Tigers. Kind of thought that was going to be the case, but it is a 48-0 lead for Normal West, as both those games will be in clock runner status as we start the second half. Going across the rest of the area, no other scores reported in the Big 12 in the Illini Prairie Conference. It is Tolono Unity with a 21-6 lead over Prairie Central. That was a battle of 3-2 squads heading into tonight. Pontiac looking to get to 500 again. They are currently leading Rantoul by a score of 22-6. In the HOCI Conference Large School Division, Eureka up over Ridgeview right now 28-14. That game at halftime, as is El Paso Gridley with their 28-6 lead over the Shelbyville Rams. That game in Shelbyville, a matter of undefeated versus defeated. The Titans with a lead there. Warrensburg Latham with a 14-0 lead over Central A&M. That game also at halftime. GCMS with a small lead over Tremont. That game at GCMS, 7-0 right now for the Falcons. And then our Sangamo Conference game, Olympia, with a 35-7 lead right now over previously undefeated Williamsville. We're going to take a break. Have our headed back out to Hancock Stadium here in just a couple minutes. We'll join Eric LePan, and then we'll get you all set up for the second half. But right now, it is all Pioneers against the Lincoln Rail Splitters, 28-0 at the half. We'll be right back here on WJBC and WJBC.com.
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13: There's the snap. Langelier, left side, gets the push, and he's in the end zone for the one-yard touchdown run. Lucas Langelier, two touchdown runs here in the second quarter. One from 24 yards out, that one from 1 yard out. And it's 28-0 Pioneers over Lincoln.
14: That is what the score is as we head into the half as well. 28-0 all UI tonight against the Rail Splitters of Lincoln. Nick McClintock with you here in studio. When we go ahead and head back out to Hancock Stadium, where Eric LaPan is standing by. Erica, as we look through the area, all the games at halftime as we sit right now, and it's been a while. I think I remember a couple times in my previous times doing the WJBC High School Football Extravaganza where all five inner-city teams have a shutout heading well into week number six.
8: It's tough to do, but that would be very exciting to see that happen tonight if all five schools can win. We usually get three or four every week, but sometimes not all five. But then to get shutouts is very impressive, as we talked about, kind of flexing some muscle here in Bloomington Normal, showing some schools across the state. Some teams are legit, especially that Normal over Peoria score. Not expecting that. Really hard to beat the Ironmen at home, but Peoria just kind of having one of those seasons they want to forget. Had a couple of wins, but you can kind of see they're down this year, and Ironman not letting up, and just first half just putting up some numbers as we're in the halftime. We're at halftime here at Hancock Stadium, our RE/MAX Risings Tracy Patkunas halftime, as the UI band on the field here at Hancock Stadium at the Jay and Lori Bergman Field, as Redbirds are on the road tomorrow at Northern Iowa, so Pioneers have the stadium all to themselves tonight, and they have dominated Lincoln. The only thing Lincoln leads the stat sheet in is in personal fouls. They have five of them. Two of them were waved off with offsetting calls, but they have three other ones, and that kind of shows you the first half that they have had, and the Pioneers have dominated scoring on four of their six drives. They have 11 first downs to the Rail Splitters one, and we'll run down some of that scoring. All our scoring summaries brought to you by CEFQ, as we're in the RE/MAX Rising Tracy Patkunas halftime, as Hayden Washam scored first for the Pioneers after a nifty run by their quarterback Isaiah Jones down to the 3-yard line. Washam capped that one off with a 3-yard touchdown run at the 4:54 mark of the first quarter. Then three touchdowns in the second quarter as Jones hooked up with Braden Bozarth from 57 yards out down the far sideline, got in the end zone. Then two touchdown runs from Lucas Langelier, one from 24 yards and one from 1 yard out at the 26-second mark of the third quarter, or excuse me, the second quarter, making that halftime score 28-0. And it's a Pioneers offense looking very crisp tonight, and they are just dominating both sides of the football, and that's why they lead 28-0. We'll take another timeout. Come on back as our halftime continues. It's the Tracy Patkunas RE/MAX Rising halftime, but we'll take another break. Get you ready for the second half. UI 28, Lincoln 0, as you're listening to high school football right here on WJBC and WJBC.com.
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14: Nick McClintock with you back in studio. We're going to get you back out for the second half of U-High and Lincoln as the Pioneers lead the Rail Splitters 28-0 at the half. But a couple other scoring updates as we go through week six on the WJBC High School Football Extravaganza. Heading into the third quarter, the shutouts have been broken. Decatur St. Teresa with a touchdown. They trail Bloomington Central Catholic by a score of 21-6. Again, that game going into the third quarter. Elsewhere, some scores that we did catch during the break. Hayworth, they're playing a non-conference game tonight at Aurora Central Catholic, but it is all Hornets, 35-0 in that one. Olympia now with a 42-7 lead over Williamsville, and Leroy with a 7-0 lead over DMAC as we send it back out to Eric LePan at Hancock Stadium.
8: Thanks, Nick. How about those Hayworth Hornets going up to the suburbs and really dominating? They're going to be 6-0. That is one of those stories that is kind of flying under the radar, but all of a sudden Hayworth Hornets are legit. Scott Godfrey, the former Bloomington Purple Raiders head coach, doing the job down there. So kudos to the Hayworth Hornets, looking like they're going to be 6-0 on the season. As we wrap up our Tracy Pat Kunis RE/MAX Rising halftime, the Lincoln Rail Splitters won the toss, so they deferred to the second half. So one of the bright spots for them is they will get the opening kickoff here to begin this second half. But they trail U-High 28-0 at halftime, and they've been thoroughly dominated in this one. Just one first down, but again, they will get the kickoff to begin the second half as they are getting ready to get this one underway. As scores across Central Illinois trickling in, a lot of blowouts, especially here in town. Normal and Normal West really not being the nice hosts, and they are dominating their visitors at home, but kind of what we expected. Maybe not so much at Normal Community, but, you know, remember Peoria doesn't punt the football, so they go for it a lot on fourth down, and it probably has cost them tonight. So another squib kick for the Pioneers. Fielded at the 25, now across the 35, 30, into the clear on the far side and all the way out to the 46-yard line is a good return for Lincoln, and that's where they'll start first and 10. See who's coming in at quarterback. Their starting quarterback in Kane Comdeck was shaken up in the late in the second quarter. Kind of got driven out of bounds and had to come out of the football game. See if he's back on the field or his backup is in there. And it looks like trying to maybe go with a different quarterback. If they're going to just... They are going with even a third different quarterback out there. We're trying to get that for you. And caught in the backfield and a tackle for loss and knifing in there, making the play for the Pioneers is Hayden Washam. And the new quarterback for Lincoln is Logan White, a sophomore out there, kind of handling that ball off, but nowhere to go is Washam on the tackle for a loss of two. Back to the 40, actually a loss of three, back to the 43-yard line. So second down and long, and throwing it down the middle of the field and falling down on a flag. That's going to go against the Pioneers. Getting wrapped up was the receiver and the DB as Aiden Olson kind of got wrapped up with that tight end. They both fall to the ground, so that's going to be a pass interference on the Pioneers. As the quarterback, Logan White, threw that one up and was just kind of up for grabs. And it's going to be pass interference, Uhai. We've kind of lost our crowd mic there. It's kind of been going in and out all night. There we go. Are they going to wave that one off? Well, they're going to call it against the defender or the offensive player. Oh, that's a tough one on Lincoln. Lincoln, on top of everything, have not gotten the calls. That is a tough call on the tight end running down the field and gets called. That was Caden Wilkerson. They're going to call offensive pass interference. Oh, my. Usually those plays go 95% of the time against the defender. This time it goes against the offensive player. So the ball was on the 43. So take it all the way back to what would be the 28-yard line. So that'll bring second down and 28 for Lincoln. Because they're walking even farther back. So we'll see what got another unsportsmanlike against Lincoln. So that's their fourth, six overall. Two did not count. They were waved off. So after the 15-yard pass interference, this will tack another 15 onto that, I believe. That'll take them down to the 13-yard line. They've yet to mark this one off. There they go. Oh, my goodness. This is a terrible opening sequence for the Lincoln Rail Splitters. Working on our crowd mic. It's kind of intermittent. We apologize for that. Not sure what's going on there. Kind of part of the Hancock Stadium setup here. So it is second down and 42. If you're doing the math at home, that is the down. Second and 42. For the Lincoln Rail Splitters, and their third quarterback of the game is under pressure, throws it out there, and it's intercepted.
13: intercepted by the Pioneers. Daniel Kowalski, his second interception of the game at around the 25-yard line. So the Pioneers playing ball hawk out there, and they got it, and they'll have a short field here with 11 minutes and 8 seconds to go in the third quarter. Just playing the receiver perfectly. Pioneers, Kowalski, and it's first and 10 Pioneers from the 25. So it has gone from bad to worse for Lincoln as they had a second down and 42. I'm going to tell you, I've been doing this a long time. Not sure if I've ever seen that down in distance. Pioneers start with Dolk way behind the line of scrimmage. He's going to get a running start like this, almost kind of like indoor football. Jones rolling out to his left, fires it to Dolk at the 30, and gets across the 25 in the 20 and down near the 15 where he's knocked out of bounds. Or if you see, watch Canadian football where they running at full speed when they hit the line of scrimmage and the ball snap. That's what the Pioneers did that time. I remember that last year or a couple years ago, they scored on it. This time Dolk gets close to a first down and does gets the 10 needed to a first down. Ball's right at the 15. So first and 10 at the Lincoln 15-yard line. We go under 11 minutes here in the third quarter. Jones with the snap. He takes it and is rolling to his right, then cuts back, and it's going to be dropped right at the line of scrimmage. No gain. Not sure if he was supposed to pass out of that and decided to tuck it and run, but had nowhere to go. And so it's a second down and 10 for the Pioneers. They can get another first down at the 5-yard line, but they want another score here. 28 to nothing is our score, U-High. And they're going to have it here. Jones rolling out to his right, trying to find somebody, still looking, tucking it. Gets a block inside the 10, knocked out of bounds at around the 4-yard line. Nice gain there after having nowhere to go with the football. Tucks it, gets another first down at the 4, and it's first and goal Pioneers. Nice run by Isaiah Jones. He's doing it with his arm and legs tonight. So we'll see what the Pioneers have at first and goal. Trips on the far side. We'll see what they dial up here. Jones at center. Cunningham to his left. Ball's in the right hash. Going to Cunningham out of the backfield. Has a blocker. Turns the corner. Heads for the pylon flag. Did he get in? There's no signal of a touchdown. Got knocked out of bounds at the 1, but the flag is probably going to be a hold on the Pioneers. Kind of on that screen pass. Cunningham lines up in the slot, took that quick pass from Jones, and we'll see what the flag is. As our crowd mic continues to cut out, and it is a hold against the Pioneers.
1: Holding will be the call against the Pioneers.
13: So a few rail splitter fans happy to see a call go against the green and gold. Spot foul, so we'll see where they call this one and mark it off all the way back to the 14, so from the line of scrimmage, 10 yards back. Second down and goal. Actually replay the down, so first and goal from the 14 now. Jones with a handoff. Langelier gets hit at the line but then falls forward to the 10. Gets a few. Maybe they'll give him to the 9. Not Langelier. Hayden Washam in there at running back. Gets a few yards back, so second down and goal from the 9-yard line. Pioneers trying to add to their 28-0 score. 9 minutes, 30 seconds to go here in the third quarter. All Pioneers in this one. Probably looking at some points, and we'll get a check of the scoreboard. Handoff up the middle. Washam gets across the 5, down near the 4. So it'll be third down and goal. Another gain of 5. Hayden Washam, who got the scoring started for the Pioneers in the first quarter on a 3-yard touchdown run. It is certainly four-down territory here for the Pioneers. Third and goal from the 4. Under 9 minutes to go here in the third quarter. Ball on the left hash. Handoff is to Washam again. No, Jones will keep it on the quarterback keeper, and he'll score from 4 yards out.
1: Number nine, Walton Jones.
13: Isaiah Jones with a 4-yard touchdown run on that kind of read option. Fakes the handoff to Hayden Washam and scores from 4 yards out, and it's now 34-0 Pioneers. They're going to go for two, as they've done all night. They've gotten a couple of them, but then also missed a couple. So the two-point try for the Pioneers. Jones takes the snap, hands it off up the middle. It's going to be a run for two and a two-point conversion for the Pioneers. Washam with a two-point conversion run. And it's 36-0 Pioneers. They're on top of Lincoln, and we've got a change in possession and a break in the game. Let's check in with Nick and the scoreboard.
14: Yeah, Eric, right now it is Normal Community now up 52-0 over Peoria, so they're continuing their scoring ways in the second half. That will be in clock runner as we go through. El Paso Gridley up with a 42-6 lead over Shelbyville. Central Catholic still at the half with a 21-6 lead over Decatur St. Teresa. And one more score that we did have here, Tremont with a touchdown, did not get the extra point though. So it is 7-6 GCMS over Tremont in that one as we send it back out to Hancock Stadium. Eric?
13: So after a disastrous first half, Lincoln starts their drive with all kinds of penalties, and then they throw a pick on a short field. The Pioneers take it 7 plays, 25 yards, and they cap it off on Isaiah Jones' 4-yard touchdown run, and they lead Lincoln 36-0. Pioneers looking good tonight in this Central State 8 matchup, looking for their first win in conference play. It looks like they're on their way to that. And we've got shutouts galore all across Bloomington Normal and Central Illinois for all our Bloomington Normal teams. And here comes another kickoff. Kickoff sponsored by Heller Ford, Heller Chevrolet in El Paso, and Heller Motors in Pontiac. And another squib kick for the Pioneers. And it's going to be a decent field position for Lincoln on their second possession here in the second half at around their own 45-yard line. We'll see where the ball is marked down. It looks like it will be at the 45. About where they started their first possession of the second half, but they went backwards and ended up with a second down at 42, and that was the down that the Pioneers got the interception that led to the last touchdown. So third string quarterback out there, and that is Logan White getting the call because the starter was hurt, and then I'm not sure what happened by his backup, and that was Briggs Davenport. They're going to run out of this now and get a couple on first down. Run up by Reese Warner, junior running back. Gets about three from the 45 out to the 48-yard line. We're going to say
1: 2 yards of play brings up second down and 8 for Lincoln.
13: 2 yards, second down and 8. 8:17 to go here in the third quarter. All Pioneers in this one. Good and happy Brody Walworth. We'll talk to him after the game. All of our post-game brought to you by Catherine Peterson, financial rep for Country Financial here in town. Hand off again up the middle. Gainer across midfield down near the 48. So from the 48 to the 48, so a gain of 4 for Lincoln on second down, brings up third down and short.
1: Warner again, the ball carrier. 52 Sam Karen there, right stop the Pioneers.
13: Lincoln with 4 personal fouls in this one. I think if you take that stat alone, you can tell this is a team that's got some issues. And that's why they trail big in this one. Trips on the near side, ball right in the middle of the field. Quarterback Logan White, the third quarterback for Lincoln tonight, looking to throw. Wide receiver screen has a man out there, caught by Colby Bowman, and gets close to a first down. I think he got it down to the 43-yard line. Gain of 5, and just the second First down for Lincoln on the night. They had one of the first half, and they get their first one here. We've got an injured rail splitter on the field. So while we've got an injury timeout, let's check in with Nick and the scoreboard.
14: Yeah, Eric, right now, still looking through a couple scores as halftimes are finishing up across the area. El Paso Gridley up 42-6 over Shelbyville in that one. Elsewhere across the area, I think we already mentioned that Hayworth is up big over Aurora Central Catholic. That a non-conference matchup for the Hornets. They are up 35-0. One more touchdown, I believe, for the Normal West Wildcats, which would make it 40. Or no, they're in the 50s now, 55-0 over Urbana. Eric?
13: Thanks, Nick.
1: Number 77.
13: Well, we've got a break in the action. We want to thank all of our sponsors, CEFQ, Catherine Peterson of Country Financial, Gill Street Sports Bar and Restaurant, Heller Ford, Heller Chevrolet, GMC, and Heller Motors, Tracy Patkunas of Remax Rising, O'Brien Hyundai, and Direct Travel. We didn't actually get to our keys to the game, sponsored by Gill Street Sports Bar and Restaurant, but it was up to one of these defenses had to show up big, and it's been the Pioneers tonight as they've got the shutout going, because both teams have been very porous on the defensive side of the ball this season, but Pioneers have been playing schools almost twice their size all season long, and they finally get somebody in Lincoln closer to the same enrollment. But here we are, first and 10, Lincoln, and they're going to run it and lose a yard on first down. Warner brought down after a loss of one. Tackle for loss as Pioneers come off the edge and stop that running back at the 46-yard line. At the 44-yard line, excuse me, loss of one. Clock runs, 6.5 minutes to go here in the third quarter. Trips on the far side, ball near the left hash. Third quarterback of the night for Lincoln. Not a good sign, and that's White. And he's going to throw it out there in the flats, and it's going to be incomplete. Thrown into all kinds of coverage, had all kinds of receivers, along with all kinds of defenders, all in one small area. The ball falls incomplete. Clock stops on the incomplete pass at 6:11 to go here in the third quarter. Brings up third down and 11 for the Rail Splitters. Yeah, the U-High enrollment is around 600. The teams they played this season, 826, 1,052, 1,485, 1,100, 984. Now tonight, Lincoln, 732. A throw out in the flats, caught there, and a nice pass to Schaefer. And good throw that time by White, and gets down to 40-yard line. So big gainer on third and long. Brings a fourth down and manageable. Gets about four. So it is fourth down, and we'll say a long seven. And Lincoln, at this stage of the game, trailing 36-0, there's absolutely no reason to punt this football, so they might as well go for it. Third down and seven. See what they do here. Logan White at quarterback. Again, the third quarterback of the night for Lincoln. Two wide receivers on the far side. White's going to roll out to his right. Looking under pressure. Tucks it. Turns the corner. Throws it down the field. And it's incomplete. On the far side of the field, Lincoln wants a flag on a late hit of their quarterback. They're not going to get it. And it's going to be a turnover on down. So the Pioneers will take over at the Lincoln 40-yard line.
1: Each player selected a special person.
13: See if some substitutions come the Pioneers' way, but they are probably enjoying this night in putting up some big points against Lincoln tonight. See if we can see if they've made any substitutions. Still a quarterback, Isaiah Jones. He's got a touchdown pass and a touchdown run. And he takes the snap, and he's dropping back, throwing it out in the flats. It's caught near the 45. Nice pitch and catch that time. Caught out there by Corey Dolk. We're going to give him forward progress to the 44, so second down and six. 5 minutes to go here in the third quarter.
8: We get a break in the action. We'll check in with the scoreboard, see if some of those scores are getting close to being finals. We've got some clock runners. Jones will call his own number. Left side, blocker. Blockers gets across midfield. Ball comes out late, but the whistle blows. They're going to say he was down. I believe he got the first down. Still down on the turf, but slow to get up. They're going to give him forward progress down to the 47-yard line of Lincoln. So gain of 9, and it's 1st and 10, Pioneers.
1: First down to Pioneers from the Lincoln 47-yard line.
8: Jones trying to just turn that corner on the quarterback sweep. Thought he might have had a seam there for a second. Clock runs. 4.5 minutes to go here in the third quarter. It's 1st and 10, Pioneers at the Lincoln 47-yard line. Another tight formation, everybody between the tackles. A new quarterback in there, as we talked about, and that is taking the snap that time is Brady Wettstein. And he's going to hand the ball off up the middle. Short gainer. Langelier gets a few. Down near, I believe, the 44. Trying to see where that football is. Yeah, marking it at the 44. Gain of 3.
1: Second down and 7 for the
8: Pioneers. Second and 7. Under 4 minutes to go now. That new quarterback again is Brady Wettstein. Looking to throw, rolling to his right, looking, throwing to the sideline, and is caught at the 35 and out of bounds, stopping the clock. Nice pass and catch. Caught there that time by Kalani Hamilton.
1: Pass complete, number 15, Ben Bartlett.
8: They're saying 15 is Ben Bartlett. I have 15 as Kalani Hamilton.
1: So,
8: nevertheless, it's coming back, holding on the Pioneers. Brings this back. Pitch and catch is wiped off. So we'll check that roster as we have Kalani Hamilton being number 15. They just called Bartlett that time for the catch. So with 3:35 to go here in the third quarter, clock runs. Mark that holding, putting the ball back on the other side of the 50 to the 46-yard line. Second down at 15. Throw this time, it's Bozarth in the flats, down the sideline, two men to beat. Gets all the way down to the inside the 30 near the 27-yard line. Just kind of that wide receiver screen. Caught out there Braden Bozarth, who already has a touchdown tonight. They're going to mark him out of bounds at the 26-yard line.
1: First down.
8: So big play for Uhigh on second and long. They go from their own 46 to the Lincoln 26. With 3 minutes to go here in the third quarter. Nice pass that time by Brady Wettstein, who's the quarterback in there right now for the Pioneers. In the backfield next to him is Washam. Man in motion, they're going to hand it off. Washam up the middle, cutting, trying to find a hole. Gets inside the 25 near the 24 for a short gain of 2. Second down and 8.
1: In Washam walk here. That first by number 52, Hunter Clark.
8: Good chance for Brody Walworth to get some players off the bench in there. Now they're going to bring back Isaiah Jones, a quarterback. Might have got shaken up on that run he had. They got the ball into Lincoln territory because he's back out there now. On the second down and 8, Jones in there at quarterback now. Takes the snap, hands it off to Washburn. Trying to turn the corner, and he's going to be dropped behind the line of scrimmage. Back to around the 27-yard line. So a loss of 3.
1: In Washington walk here, brought down by number 1, Laura Paxton.
8: And it's going to be a 3rd down and 11. Certainly 4 down territory, Washington, especially with the score at 36 to nothing, as we're under a minute 40 to go here in the third quarter. Trips on the near side, ball on the right hash. Jones takes the high snap, hands it off Washington. No, keeps it himself, then loses the handle, fumbles it,
13: And the rail splitters have it. Jones pulled it out on that read option, but then dropped the football. And a white helmet was there to dive on it for the rail splitters, and they have it first and 10 on their own 29-yard line. First turnover of the game for the Pioneers. On that drive, trying to get back in the end zone, and another turnover, so here comes Lincoln. Minute 26 to go here in the third quarter. All Pioneers in this one. A lot of blowouts across central Illinois, especially here in town. U-High dominating Lincoln. Normal Community dominating Peoria. Normal West dominating Urbana. We'll check on that Central Catholic and Purple Raiders score. Purple Raiders did have a shutout going at halftime. It wasn't dominating, but it was 14 to nothing as Lincoln on first down. That might have been grounding of some kind, just getting rid of it. Receiver nowhere near that ball, but out of the pocket was their third string quarterback and Logan White. Incomplete pass stops the clock with a minute 20 to go. So after the Pioneer turnover, it's second down and 10 for Lincoln. But yeah, giving you those scores, we'll have an update on those. So we get to a break in the action. Trips on the far side for Lincoln. Pistol set. Man in motion. Quarterback is White. Throwing out in the flats. Ball gets off his hands, up in the air. Floated in the air a long time, but no green jerseys could get around it, so it falls incomplete. Brings up now third down to 10. Stops the clock with a minute 16 to go here in the third quarter. Next Pioneer touchdown will make this a running clock if Lincoln does not score. And thought they might have had it on that last drive, but they turned it over on the fumble by Isaiah Jones. But now it's third down and 10. I doubt Lincoln will punt this football if they don't get it here, but they're going to go for it. Third down and 10 under pressure. White rolling to his right, throwing it out in the flats. Has a man caught there at the 43 and dropped there, and it's first and 10 Lincoln. All the way out to the 42-yard line. Bowman with the catch. As we come up on a minute to go here in the third quarter, so the Lincoln rail splitters are new set of downs. Trying to make something happen here. At the waning minute of the third quarter. Certainly get a scoreboard update in between quarters if we get to that point. Don't have a stoppage of play before that. But here comes Lincoln. White with a man in motion. Drop it back to throw. Looking to the sideline. Still looking under pressure. Going to heave it down the middle of the field into pressure. And it is almost intercepted, but then almost caught on the deflection. It falls harmlessly to the turf and incomplete. That was a jump ball right around the 18-yard line, and a couple of players had a chance at that, both receiver and defender. So now second down and 10 with 32 seconds to go here in the third quarter. As Lincoln's going to go for it again here, second down and 10. 32 seconds left here in the third quarter. White takes the snap back. It's been all pass here in the third quarter. They throw to the sideline, caught there on a short gain of four, maybe five, out to the 46-yard line. We'll say a gain of four. That might be our final play of the third quarter. White going to the sideline, doesn't have to snap it again. Play clock well above the 10 seconds on the game clock, so this quarter will end here in the next 5 seconds. U-High will take a shutout into the fourth quarter. They lead after three quarters of play. Lincoln, it's U-High 36, Lincoln 0. 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
14: Nick McClintock with you here in studio as we look at a quick scoreboard update before we send it back out to Hancock Stadium and the fourth quarter of this U-High lead over Lincoln. Going across the area, it is still Central Catholic 21-6 over Decatur St. Teresa. Bloomington still showing a 14-0 lead over Champaign Centennial. That one last check was in the fourth quarter. So the Raiders are holding a slim lead, at least according to the other two intercity teams. It is Normal West with a 54-0 lead over Urbana and a 52-8 lead for Normal Community over Peoria. All those games in the fourth quarter. Eric?
8: Thanks, Nick. And on the first play of our fourth quarter, Aiden Olson intercepts Logan White. Second interception of the night for Aiden Olson. Daniel Kowalski also has two picks. So four interceptions for the U-High secondary. And now the Pioneers have it on the Lincoln 47-yard line in business, trying to make this a running clock with another touchdown. They lead Lincoln 36-0. Had a good drive going earlier in the quarters. Jones calls it his own number right up the gut, across the 40, or inside the 40, down near the 37-yard line. Breaks a tackle. Thought he was Mike going to bounce it outside, but gets tripped up there. So from the 47 to around the 37, so first and 10, U-High. And we've got a Lincoln player injured on the field, but it has been all U-High in this one as Hayden Washam got them on the scoreboard about midway through the first quarter on a three-yard touchdown run. That was set up on a nice run down to the three by Isaiah Jones, the quarterback. Three scores in the third quarter. Jones hit Braden Bozarth on a 57-yard wide receiver screen, then a 24-yard run by Lucas Langelier, and then a one-yard run with 26 seconds to go before halftime by Langelier. Made the halftime score 28-0, and the only score in the third quarter was U-High. Four-yard touchdown run by Isaiah Jones. The two-point conversion was good. That made it 36-0. That's where we stand early in the third quarter. The Lincoln player still down on the field. And Jones on the nice run, taking it down to the Lincoln 37-yard line. They'll have it first and 10. If they score, we'll have a running clock the rest of the way. And that seems to be the theme of the night, especially in the town of Normal. As the other two games at Normal and West are both running clocks. And again, while we've got a break in the action, let's check in with Nick and the scoreboard.
14: Yeah, Eric, a couple scores that we've been looking for the night have started to come in. Tri-Valley in the HOCI Conference. Remember, that game was against an undefeated Tuscola squad. Well, Tri-Valley, I don't think they liked losing last week. They are up 48-12 in the fourth quarter in that one. Elsewhere, it is still a 52-8 win or victory, almost a victory, excuse me, for Normal Community as they are up over Peoria. And it believed that there was just another score for Normal West. No, they actually turned it over on downs. So it is still 54-0, almost done with that contest. Wildcats are going to go on to 6-0 as well. Let's send it back out to Eric.
8: Boy, Nick, that sets up week 9. It gets closer and closer. If you don't know, week 9 is the Chili Bowl. It's Normal West versus Normal Community. They could be both undefeated and could be both ranked in the state, and that's about as big of a Chili Bowl to wrap things up. Obviously, the Big 12 conference title on the lines, all those things could be going on as week 9 concludes with the Chili Bowl, Normal Community versus Normal West, as a couple of players injured on the last play. The Lincoln player still down on the field as they brought out the cart to bring him off. Not sure what's going on. Obviously, taking safety prevention out there and trying to make sure he's okay. And looks like it might be a little while before we've got a dead ball. So let's take a break, and we'll get back to action after this timeout. 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
14: 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Here in studio with a scoreboard update with you. There's still an injury timeout there at Hancock Stadium. We'll get it back out to Eric LePan here in just a little bit whenever they get back to play. But U-High with a commanding lead in that one, 36-0, as we go through the fourth quarter. With a full scoreboard update, let's get you going here. Right now, it is Normal Community. They have given up a couple of late scores to Peoria, but it's still in hand. It is 52-16 as there's about a minute 40 left in it, that contest in the fourth quarter. Meanwhile, on the other side of town, Normal West with a 54-0 lead over Urbana. That game ticking off the final seconds as well. So, as Eric said, we'll go a little bit closer here to a Week 9 showdown between Normal Community and Normal West. Both those squads now sitting undefeated at 6-0. Elsewhere in the local area, our last scoring update that we had from Central Catholic was a 21-6 lead over Decatur St. Teresa. We'll try and get you another update there, as well as a fourth quarter lead for Bloomington. That game in Champaign over Champaign Centennial, the Chargers. Actually, the newest update coming across there, 21-7. Still a Raider lead late in the fourth quarter in that one. Going across the other area here, we have Eureka in the HFCI with a 42-20 lead over Ridgeview. EPG commanding 42-13 lead over winless Shelbyville. EPG looks to go to 6-0 there. Warrensburg Latham with a 28-0 lead over Central A&M, and not a surprising result there, but a very, very commanding lead for the Tri-Valley Vikings over Tuscola, who came into the game undefeated. Tri-Valley up in that one, 48-12, that game in the fourth quarter as well. Elsewhere, Tremont has come from behind, and they currently lead GCMS 12-7. Hayworth with a commanding lead over Aurora Central, 42-7 was the last update that we had on that one. And DMAC trying to keep it close with Leroy. It's 13-8 in that contest as well. Then our other Sangamo Conference game following the Olympia Spartans, as they sit at 4-1 on the season. They look to go to 5-1. They lead Williamsville 49-21. That game just getting ready to go into the third quarter, the fourth quarter. And now one more update as I'm talking here. Central Catholic has increased their lead over Decatur St. Teresa 28-6 as we send it back out to Hancock Stadium with Eric LePan. Eric?
8: Thanks, Nick. Full scoreboard there. We've got an entry timeout. One of the linemen for Lincoln taken off on the cart as the crowd giving him a round of applause. Just a leg injury, looks like. Don't want to ever speculate on what's going on there, but kind of coming off with his thumb in the air on the thumbs up. So just hate to see that, but just taking every precaution to make sure that young man is safe as they get him off on the cart. And we get back to action here. Still a ways to go in this fourth quarter. Not a running clock, but getting pretty close. Pioneers leading Lincoln 36-0. They've got it first and 10 on the Lincoln 37-yard line. We'll see if they can get another score here and get this clock running. But they spot the ball down. Again, first and

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5: We go under 11 minutes to go in our ball game. Pioneers trying to get this to a running clock. They lead 36 to nothing. As Nick gave you every score that he could find just a minute ago. But we'll try and update some of those when we get a break in the action, especially some final scores. And we got the quarterback Jones back in there with a deep pitch. And it's going to be, is that a pass? They're going to say that was a pass. That looked like a pitch to me. And that, if that had been a pitch, that would have been a fumble, and Lincoln would have got it. So the Pioneers dodge a bullet there.
6: Need to quick pass and bring up third down and nine for Pioneers.
5: I thought it was backwards, too. So, well, they're not asking me my thoughts. It's going to bring up third down and nine, because take it back to the original line of scrimmage, or the where the line of scrimmage was at the 26-yard line. So third down and nine, certainly four down territory as Jones is back in there. Got a break from Wettstein. Three wide receivers on the near side. Jones rolling to his left, has a man out in the flats, and then he can't find him. Trying to hook up there with, I believe that is a Raider out there who's got a couple of passes tonight. So now fourth down and nine. Had Jamison Raider out there outside the numbers, but just threw it behind him. Couldn't get to it. Fourth down and nine. 10 minutes, 11 seconds to go. Pioneer is certainly going to go for this. Trips on the near side. Hash mark is on the far side. Man in motion is Dolk. Jones takes the snap. He's going to run to right. He's got some blockers. 25, 20. And still on his feet. Oh, actually, that was a blocker, but he gets inside the 20 down near the 19, but it's going to be a turnover on downs. Doesn't get the 10 he needed, comes up about 3 yards short, and the ball is going to go back to Lincoln with 10:05 to go in our game. So can't get to that magic number of 40 to get the clock runner. I thought that was fourth down. There we go. They were saying fourth down on the chain gang, and I'm like, that was fourth down. So here we go. Change of possession on the turnover on downs. So we got it right. Lincoln's offense comes back on the field. And they're going to have another chance here to try and get on the scoreboard. They're currently being shut out by the U-High Pioneers. And we'll see who they've got at quarterback. They've used three different quarterbacks tonight. Last quarterback that was out there was Logan White, a sophomore quarterback. Good size quarterback at 6'2", 205. See what who's going to take the quarterback here in this fourth quarter. Looks like it's going to stay with the sophomore in Logan White. He's got two backs in the backfield with him. Two wide receivers on the near side, ball on the left hash. Turning to his left to hand it off, and the running back was not there, and he's going to go backwards, and it's going to be a big tackle for loss for the U-High Pioneers all the way back to the 11-yard line. Having nowhere to go is Seth Durbin. That looks like kind of a mix-up. So that is a loss of around 9 yards. It's going to bring up second down and 19 for the Lincoln Rail Splitters as they need to get out to the 30-yard line. Second down and long. Not as long as the longest second down in this game for Lincoln, as they've got a toss and a big run. It's going to be a big cutback by Durbin into U-High territory all the way inside the 50. Down near the 45 where he's ran out of bounds. So a big gainer on second down of over close to 40 yards. They're going to give him forward progress all the way to the 43-yard line. So a gain of 46. First and 10, Lincoln. Coming up on 9 minutes.

0: minutes to go here in the fourth quarter. Biggest play of the night by far for the Rail Splitters. And they have it first and 10 on the U-High 43-yard line. White still in there. Quarterback got a back behind him. He's going to throw out in the flats. Caught and then immediately dropped. Nice open field tackle, Daniel Kowalski. And a nice catch out there by Jalen Schaefer. Gets to the 40, so gets three. Second down and 7 for Lincoln. Under 9 minutes to go here. Again, in a next break in the action, we'll see if Nick has some final scores to pass on to you. Don't forget, tomorrow on WJBC, it's ISU football. The 4-0 Redbirds taking on Northern Iowa. And another pass into the flat outside the numbers. Caught at around the 33 and then fighting his way for extra yardage going out of bounds at the 30. Is a good catch that time by Seth Durbin. Another first down for the Rail Splitters. All the way down to the 29-yard line, gain of 11. Only one first down in the first half, three here in the second half for Lincoln. As we mentioned, that play that was preceding the 46-yard run, Lincoln had it second down at 18. They had a second down at 42 in this ball game, if you can believe that. So here's White, deep drop, rolling to his right, might tuck it and run, still looking, throws it down the field into the end zone, a lob, and it almost was picked off. Almost picked off by Cody Thompson, would have been the fifth interception by the Pioneers tonight, but just off the hands of Thompson with 8:19 to go in our ball game. And it brings up second down and long for the Lincoln Rail Splitters. Good arm that time. Logan White, the sophomore quarterback, just throwing it down the field on the run, rolling to his right, threw it about 35 yards down the field. Second and 10. White takes the snap. Under pressure. Throws it across the middle and just kind of flicks it out there. It's incomplete. Late flag after the play. Not sure what that one is. We've had some personal fouls in this one. This was clearly after the play. Not sure if it was on the pass. Officials talking about it on the 30-yard line.
1: Flag on play.
0: See what the call is. Taking their time. Making the call. Trying to pass that on to you, and here we go. Dead ball, personal foul on Lincoln. So that is personal foul.
1: Personal foul
0: number 4 that counts against Lincoln tonight. They have 6 of them. 2 of them were waved off because it was offsetting personal fouls. So, goodness gracious, this team has got some issues. When you have 4 personal fouls called against you in a game, that's not good. Clock runs now, 8:10 to go. And now the ball's all the way back to the 44-yard line. So third down and 25 for Lincoln, and a whistle before the snap or at the snap, and that's going to be a false start. So that's going to be third down and 30.
1: False start will be the call against the Railers.
0: So Lincoln going the wrong way, as they have done many times tonight, put the ball at the 49. They need to get down to the 19-yard line for a first down. So it's third down and 30. We've seen second down at 42 and now third down at 30 for Lincoln tonight. Trips on the far side, ball in the right hash. White back to throw, under pressure. Flag, that's going to be a hold against Lincoln. It's picked off at the 40 and returned back to midfield. Another interception for the Pioneers. I believe that was Sean Vasquez with the interception, and it was. They'll decline the hold, and U-High will have the football back. Vasquez almost had an interception in the first half. He finally gets it in the second half, and a nifty return of about 10 yards put the ball right at midfield, And it's first and 10, Pioneers, as they will decline the hold against Lincoln. And under pressure, White just threw the pick. And here come the Pioneers. We'll see who's at quarterback. Isaiah Jones has been in and out of there. Wettstein has been in it for a few plays. We'll see if Jones comes back on. He's been shaken up a couple of times. Pioneers trying to get another score and get a running clock, but we're already down to 7 minutes 42 seconds left in this ball game. So, and they're going to run that kind of Canadian Football League play where Dolk is 15 yards behind the line of scrimmage, you know, get a running head start. Jones running, throws it to Dolk, but he throws it behind him, incomplete. I think if you're the defenders, you know who's getting the ball every time on that play, unless they're setting everybody up for some sort of misdirection here. But Dolk stands 15 to 20 yards behind the line of scrimmage. So they're going to say it was a backwards pass, so it's like a fumble, goes out of bounds at the 45. So that's a loss of 5 yards, so second down and 15. Maybe got to flush that play for a while. Jones dropping back, throws it out in the flats, has a man outside the numbers, caught there, in the clear is Bozarth. And he gets across midfield. He gets knocked out of bounds, maybe at the 49. We'll see before kind of forward progress they give him. It is the 49. So good yardage there on second down, but it's going to bring up third down and a long nine for the Pioneers as we're coming up on 7 minutes to go in our ball game. Pioneers can't get to that magical 40 to nothing score to get a running clock, but they're trying here. Jones with the fake handoff up the middle, calls his own number, 45-40, down the middle, turns on the Jets, 20, 15, 10, 5, touchdown.
1: Touchdown, Pioneers.
0: Isaiah Jones from 49 yards out, his second touchdown run of the game, and it's now 42 to nothing. Start that clock, 6:54 to go. Isaiah Jones had a couple of defenders right around the 25, but turned on the afterburners and just split those two guys to get in the end zone from 49 yards out. His second touchdown run of the game, as I mentioned, and at the 6:54 mark of the fourth quarter, Uhigh makes it a running clock with the score 42 to nothing as they're going to go for two. Jones. Handoff, fake handoff into the flats. It's down near the ground. Was it caught? Yes, it was. And the two-point conversion to Alex Vance. Corey Dolk with the two-point conversion catch. And it's now 44 to nothing. Uhigh, and we'll have a running clock the last 6 minutes and 54 seconds. And we'll have Brody Woolworth, after the game. But while we've got a change to possession and a kickoff, all of our kickoffs sponsored by Heller Ford and Heller Chevrolet in El Paso, Heller Motors in Pontiac, as there was a flag in that two-point conversion. So wave that off on the connection to Corey Dolk. Woolworth out there pleading his case. Not sure why a two-point conversion is taking so long here, but they're going to replay this. Push back the Pioneers 5 yards and replay that two-point conversion try. So put the ball at the 8-yard line. They're going to try it again. Or will they even run a play? Jones gets under center, and he's just going to take a knee. Boy, I don't know if I've ever seen that, a two-point conversion where you take a knee. No reason to do it. But there's a change of possession here. Upcoming kickoff. Again, our kickoff's brought to you by Heller Ford, Heller Chevrolet El Paso, Heller Motors of Pontiac. Well, we've got a change of possession. Let's check in with Nick and get some finals on the scoreboard.
2: Yeah, Eric, finals coming across the area, as was assumed. Both the normal schools end up winning their games. Normal Community with a 52-16 win over Peoria tonight, and Normal West with the shutout, 54-0 over Urbana. Meanwhile, in the HOCI Conference, Eureka with the win over Ridgeview, 48-20. EPG, Paso Gridley with a 54-13 win over Shelbyville, and Tri-Valley with a 48-19 win over Tuscola. Handing Tuscola their first loss of the year, Tri-Valley goes to 5-1. Tremont with a come-from-behind victory over GCMS 12-7, and Leroy gets to 500 on the year, handing DMAC their sixth straight loss with a 21-8 win for the Panthers. Bloomington now 21-13 in the fourth quarter against Champaign Centennial. They have the lead, and Central Catholic 28-6 over Decatur St. Teresa. That game in the fourth quarter. Eric?
0: Thanks, Nick. And a kickoff after that touchdown for the Pioneers goes out of bounds. So that'll be a penalty against the Pioneers. But they should wind the clock here as soon as they set this football and not stop it unless somebody scores or calls a timeout, as we've got a running clock as the Pioneers lead Lincoln 42-0. Nice night for U-High, and happy Coach Woolworth. We'll talk to him after the game, so stick around. We'll have his interview following this contest as Nick runs down all the scores for you across Central Illinois as he gave you an update here. Yes, I believe we've got a final over at Bloomington. I think Kev Vardy texting me that the Purple Raiders won 21-13. So Bloomington with a win tonight over Champaign Centennial. So good night, it seems like, for the inner city. Here comes Lincoln as we've got a running clock on the first play from scrimmage as they get a run to the right side for about 8. From the 35 out near the 43-yard line. As this final 6 minutes and 37 seconds will run off the clock, and the only way to stop it is with a touchdown or a timeout. Pioneers getting some backups in there in this kind of blowout situation. Lincoln working on their third quarterback of the night, and that is Logan White, who's back there in the backfield, waiting for this snap. Two wide receivers on the near side, one on the far side. Takes it, hands it off up the middle, and dropped at the line of scrimmage. Maybe falling forward for a yard is the running back out there, and that is Reese Warner. Gets to the 44 for a yard. Brings up 3rd and 1. Clock continues to run here. As, again, good night for Bloomington Normal across town and across Central Illinois. A couple of blowouts for the Ironmen and the Wildcats setting up that Week 9 matchup, the Chili Bowl. See if those both teams are undefeated by the time that happens. And getting dropped in the backfield after a short gain is the running back and Cody Thompson making the play, and that's going to be 4th down. So Warner can't get to the line to gain, and it's going to be 4th and 1. And Lincoln's certainly going to go for it. Has nothing to lose at this point. Clock continues to run. 5:09 to go in our contest. See if they just let the quarterback, White, run up the gut. In the shotgun, waiting for the snap. And it's a fumbled snap, and it's going to be fallen on in the backfield by the quarterback. Doesn't get to him, and it's going to be a turnover on downs. So just rubbing salt into the wounds of Lincoln tonight. They cannot pick up the 1st down on the 4th and 1, turn it over on downs. Clock will continue to run. U-High comes on the field, and they can just kind of slowly put this one away with only 4 minutes and 30 seconds left in our contest, and we have a running clock with that 42-0 score. Pioneers will win their first game of the year, and that's kind of why we picked it. We had a good eye on that one, as not a lot of close games here in Bloomington Normal across Central Illinois as they hand the ball off up the middle. And a nice run on 1st down of about 5 for the Pioneers. We'll see who the ball carrier is.
1: Rocco
0: Catone out there with a carry up the gut for 4. 2nd down at 6. Under 4 minutes to go. Stick around. We'll have Coach Woolworth and his thoughts as we've got another flag out there. Won't stop the clock, but a late flag. Standing or laying right where Katone got up after that four-yard run. We'll see what the call is. The officials taking their time, huddling again like they've done all night to make this call. And still kind of waiting. I guess they could take as long as they want as that clock continues to run. Here's the call. Dead ball, unsportsmanlike, and that is unbelievable. That is the sixth unsportsmanlike against Lincoln tonight that counted. They have eight in total. Two were waved off on offsetting penalties. So that is six unsportsmanlike penalties on Lincoln tonight. Their frustration is showing. And the Pioneers, after that mark-off, will have first and 10 at the Lincoln 23-yard line. It's almost like they're allowing U-High to score and add to this lead, and they'll take their time. New play clock. So the Pioneers can let about 30 seconds run off the clock, get it down to around 2 minutes before they even have to snap the football. And they're going to do that here, taking their time. No reason to snap this football before you have to in a game that's pretty much all but decided. As that backup quarterback and Brady Wettstein is out there, subbing for Isaiah Jones. Play clock under 10 now, coming down to 5. Play clock and the game clock, and they hand off Katone again, but he's going to be dropping the backfield. He'll lose about 3 or 4 back to the 27-yard line. Loss of 4. And that'll put it back to the 27, second down and 14. Minute 40 to go in the contest. All Pioneers. Kind of hoping, looking at the schedule, that they could get a win tonight over Lincoln, and they did. And we got it right here on WJBC, WJBC.com, as the Pioneers getting over the football with a minute 24 to now go in this game. Play clock under 10 seconds. And they'll just take a knee and run this one out.
1: Pioneers will take a knee.
0: Wettstein will just take a knee on second down, making it third down and long. They've done the math and really don't have to do anything here. So they could take this next play down to right about 31, 32 seconds. And then take that final knee. And this game should be over. Blowout win for the Pioneers on their home field, Hancock Stadium. And they have dominated this one. It's a game clock down to 37 seconds to go. There's the snap and the knee, and that should do it. Kind of a victory formation, kind of a pseudo-victory formation for the Pioneers. So the final 25 seconds will run off the clock, and both teams are already in the handshake line. So the final 20 seconds will run off the clock. We'll keep it right here till this one is a final, officially final. Then we'll get Brody Woolworth. And stick around for the post game, sponsored by Country Financial's Catherine Peterson. We'll have Coach Woolworth and give you the full rundown of the scoreboard with Nick. But there's your final score from Hancock Stadium. It's U-High 42, Lincoln 0. And you heard it right here on WJBC and WJBC.com.
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0: Under 9 minutes to go here in the third quarter. Ball on the left hash. Handoff is to Washam again. No, Jones will keep it on the quarterback keeper, and he'll score from 4 yards out.
1: Number nine, Walton Jones.
0: Isaiah Jones with a 4-yard touchdown run on that kind of read option. Fakes the handoff to Hayden Washam and scores from 4 yards out. And it's now 34-0 Pioneers.
2: That was the first score of the second half for the Pioneers. They went into the half up 28-0, end up taking home the victory 42-0. Pioneers over the Lincoln Rail Splitters. U-Hi gets their first win of the 2026 campaign. We will chat with the head coach of the Pioneers here in just a minute. Eric is out talking with him as we speak. But Nick McClintock with you here in studio as we are going through our post-game mode here on week 6 of the WJBC High School Football Extravaganza. Here is your scoreboard as it sits right now. There is only one more game going on locally, that happening in Decatur, where Central Catholic has a lead 36-14 over Decatur St. Teresa. Big win coming for the Pioneers there. They will head to 5-1 on the season. That game, according to our last check, about 3 minutes left in regulation. So it should be a pretty quick victory there for the Saints. They will go to 5-1. Bloomington with a 21-13 victory, their second one-possession victory in as many weeks. They went up by a score of 14-0 at the half, 21-7 at one point, but end up taking home the 21-13 victory over the Centennial Chargers. Normal Community and Normal West absolutely pounding their opponents tonight. The Ironmen with a 52-16 victory over the Peoria High School Lions, and Normal West with a 54-0 drubbing of Urbana tonight. Both those games in Normal, and both the Ironmen and Normal West sit at 6-0 with that Week 9 matchup looming, the Chili Bowl. Very, very good possibility that both those squads are going to be undefeated heading into that one. Looking across the area at the Illini Prairie Conference, IBC picks up their first victory of the year with a 42-8 win over PBL. Tolono Unity pulls away from Prairie Central in that one, 42-14. Tolono goes to 4-2 on the season. Prairie Central drops to 3-3. Pontiac was leading Rantoul by quite a bit. It was about 48-22. Late in that one. We'll get a final here in just a little bit and keep you updated on that. The HOCI Conference, it was Eureka with a win over Ridgeview, 48-20. EPG, El Paso Gridley, the Titans, 5-0, now 6-0 with a 54-13 win over the Shelbyville Rams. Warrensburg Latham goes to 5-1 with a 34-7 win over Central A&M. And Tri-Valley, after their loss last week to El Paso Gridley, they go to Tuscola, and then their first loss of the year. Big win for the Vikings, 48 20-19. In the HOCI Small School Division, Tremont came back. GCMS up 7-0 for quite a bit in that contest. Turks end up coming back with a 12-7 victory. Hayworth was winning big over Aurora Central Catholic. It was 35-0, and we don't have a final on that one yet, but safe to say that the Hornets move to 6-0 on the season. Leroy goes to 500. They go to 3-3 with a win over DMAC tonight by a score of 21-8. Also in the Sangamo Conference, does look like we have our first final there. That would be Olympia with a 56-21 win over a previously unbeaten Williamsville team. Olympia goes to 5-1 on the season. Big win for the Spartans tonight in that contest. And then the Pontiac game that I mentioned, it was a final in that 60-30. One other game from the Big 12 Conference. Peoria Notre Dame pulls away from Danville with a 52-22 victory in that. But our feature game tonight featured a beatdown for the Pioneers. The U-High wins this one 42-0 over Lincoln. We'll be back here in just a minute. We'll get you out back out to Eric LePan one more time for his closing thoughts as well as his head coach interview. And we'll come back after this on WJBC and WJBC.com.
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0: Pioneers can't get to that magical 40-0 score to get a running clock, but they're trying here. Jones with the fake handoff up the middle, calls his own number, 45-40, down the middle, turns on the Jets, 20-15-10, 5, touchdown.
2: That was a nice, like, anti-jinx for Eric LePan on that one, as that was the scoring play that got this game into clock runner territory. U-High with a 42-0 win over Lincoln. Let's send it back out to Eric LePan at Hancock Stadium. Eric, we talked about this throughout the night. We thought that's where this game was potentially going to go, which is why we chose it as our featured game of the week. U-High gets their first win of the season.
0: Yeah, they got off to schneid, as they say, and got in the win column. And, again, we'll talk to Brody Walworth here in just a second. But, you know, when they change the rules and it takes just three wins to qualify, they've got a chance now with three games left. But we wanted to try and get their first win of the year, or a win for them on the WJBC extravaganza, and they were able to do that tonight against Lincoln by the final score of 42-0. And we heard the Isaiah Jones highlights. That young man looked really good, had a couple of touchdown runs, one from 4 yards out, one from 49, as you just heard, and also had a 57-yard pass play to Braden Bozarth. So it was through the air and on the ground, as Hayden Washam got the scoring started in the first quarter on a 3-yard touchdown run, and then Lucas Langelier had a couple of touchdown runs from 24 and 1 yard out. So a lot of ground attack for the Pioneers tonight, but they did get a passing touchdown, and their defense was huge. They had 4 interceptions and just kept Lincoln off the scoreboard, and a very happy Brody Walworth talked to me down on the field after the game. So what number did you like on that scoreboard better, the 42 or the 0?
16: The 0.
0: You've been giving up some points, so it was probably nice to see that 0 on the scoreboard.
16: Yeah, absolutely. I mean, our D, you know, we kind of got off the season on the struggle bus, you know. I mean, we got off on the wrong foot, and we've really cleaned it up the last 2 or 3 weeks. Our D started to play a ton better. We're tackling a lot better. We're being more disciplined. And, I was really pleased with the plan the D staff put together. The players have never quit on us. They're continuing to try to fight and get better, and I think you saw that tonight.
0: Well, and with the rule changes, you know, it doesn't, the playoffs don't look that far away to you.
16: Yeah, I mean, obviously you never want to sit there and aim for 3, but because of the way we started, you know, we think we still got a chance to be a really good football team, and we've shown elements of that at different times. And so it's nice to get on the board. It's nice to get out of that rut. Being 0-0 is terrible. It's hard to get kids excited to be at practice. And so getting the winning feeling back, getting a little life in the players and the program is crucial for us to hopefully make a little stretch run here and see what we can do if we can earn a 10th week.
0: Well, they were kind of forced to throw the ball a lot, and your defense gets 4 picks.
16: Yeah, I mean, that secondary group's a group we've felt really good about all year long. And like you said, I mean, we did a great job against their run initially, which forced them to get into some passing game, which I don't think is what they wanted to do. And so started with stopping the run. But, yeah, our guys really flew to the ball and read it well. So, yeah, really great night all around.
0: Nice balance attack, being able to score via the air and on the ground.
16: Yeah, I mean, you know, our starting quarterback started the year, went down, and he's probably out for a while. And so Isaiah started as our receiver, and now he's been playing Q. And so it's like trying to get the offense to fit him and try to get our pieces right around him has been really important. And I think the last couple weeks we've done a much better job of putting him in positions to succeed. I think our O-line did a good job. They were a big front. They got some strong guys up there, and they fought us tooth and nail. So, happy with the way the O played. Still got balls on the ground a little bit. We got some stuff I want to get cleaned up, but it was a good night.
0: Congrats on the first win, Coach.
16: Thank you. Feels good.
0: Yep. Happy to bring it to Bloomington Normal. U-High's first win on the season, as they beat Lincoln in dominant fashion, 42-0. Out of the first quarter, 8-0. Scored 20 points in the second quarter, leading 28-0 in halftime. Then 8 points in the third and 6 in the fourth, and Nick, one of those strange plays you see at the end of a game. They had the two-point conversion try with 6 minutes and 54 seconds to go, but they just decided to take a knee and not even try it. So I don't know if I've ever seen that, but they pull away and get the big win. We're happy to bring UI's first win of the season to you here on the Extravaganza, WJBC, WJBC.com. And if we want to preview next week, as everybody's kind of wondering what we're going to do, Nicwa Valley out of the DuPage Valley Conference is coming to town to take on Normal Community in week 7. So the Ironmen are just dominating the Big 12, but they're going to go outside of the conference to take on Nicwa Valley next Friday, and we'll have it right here on the Extravaganza, Normal Community versus the Wildcats of Nicwa Valley coming down from the DuPage Valley Conference, and that gets you kind of geared up for the playoffs, maybe gives you that playoff atmosphere, as I think we're on a collision course to week 9. The Chili Bowl could be 8-0 versus 8-0.
2: Thanks, Eric. And yeah, that is the way that things are shaking out so far. We will see how the last 2 weeks shake out, like you said, before we send it to week 9, the Chili Bowl. And one thing I will point out, I won't hold you necessarily to this, Eric, but I know you haven't been coming back to the studio. I do want some chili before whenever you get there in the press box.
0: The last few years, my wife has made some, and it's been really good. So, yes, we'll certainly somehow get you a bowl of chili in week 9.
2: Perfect. I appreciate it, Eric. Good call, as always. We'll let you go, and we will talk to you next week. I'm going to take you through 10 o'clock here on WJBC and WJBC.com. 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
2: 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U-High with a 42-0 win tonight over the Lincoln Rail Splitters. U-High gets their first victory of the season. I'm going to go through your final scoreboard as we take you up through the last couple minutes until 10 o'clock. Bloomington with a victory tonight, going to 4-2 on the season with a 21-13 victory over Champaign Centennial. Normal Community with a 52-16 win over Peoria High School, and Normal West with a 54-0 win over Urbana. We are showing here, matter of fact, we believe that this has just gone final. Let me see if I can find it here. Yes, it has. Bloomington Central Catholic, the Saints, they go to 5-1 on the season, officially taking down Decatur St. Teresa 36-22. St. Teresa decided to make that a game late, but the Saints led from wire to wire in that contest. But Central Catholic with the victory, 36-22. Going elsewhere across the area in the Illini Prairie Conference, IVC with a win, getting their first win of the season for the Gray Ghosts, 42-8 over PBL. Prairie Central falls to Tolono Unity by a score of 42-14. Pontiac puts on the points against Rantoul, 60-30. And St. Joseph Ogden with a win over Monticello. Monticello dropping their second straight with a 34-20 loss to the unbeaten St. Joseph Ogden squad. In the HOCI Conference, Eureka with a 48-20 win over Ridgeview. EPG continues their winning ways. They are 6-0 on the season, 54-13 with the win over Shelbyville tonight. Warrensburg Latham, they dropped their first game of the season. They have rattled off five straight. They are now 5-1 as they take down Central A&M 34-7. And Tri-Valley with a big win over Tuscola tonight. They go to 5-1 on the season, handing Tuscola their first loss, 48-19. Tremont with the win over GCMS in the small school division. Hayworth with the victory over Aurora Central Catholic. I want to be clear on that one. We're sure they won. The score that we had was 42-7, but that was an unconfirmed score. So the Hayworth Hornets do go to 6-0 against Aurora Central Catholic tonight. And Leroy with the win over DMAC, 21-8. And our final score from the Sangamo Conference, Olympia goes to Williamsville, which was previously undefeated, with a 56-21 win over the Spartans. Taking a look at your WJBC forecast from WMBD TV meteorologist Molly. Tonight, partly cloudy overnight with lows in the mid-50s. Tomorrow, partly cloudy with highs in the upper 60s and low 70s. Overnight lows in the 50s under mostly cloudy skies. Also, don't forget, tomorrow, Illinois State Redbirds taking on Northern Iowa, opening up Valley play at the Unidome. Illinois State undefeated, ranked either third or fourth, depending on which poll you follow in FCS. So we'll have that one for you. 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
7: From ABC News, I'm Dave Packer. Millions bracing for a nor'easter bearing down on the East Coast, bringing heavy rain and strong winds. Could cause power outages and major flight disruptions. New York City's Metropolitan Transit Authority and Prep Mode MTA Chair and CEO Jano Lieber.
8: They're clearing the drains, the vents, the catch basins, checking emergency generators in case of power outages.
7: States of emergency declared in New York and New Jersey. In the New York City area, they're bracing. Mayor Zoran Mamdani.
9: Look out for one another and stay safe, New York.
7: ABC meteorologist Lee Gobler.
11: Rainfall amounts, they're going to go from 2 to 4 inches of rain. Locally, we could get up to a half foot of rainfall. Coastal flood alerts from the mid-Atlantic into the northeast. Also, high wind warnings as well. And these waves are going to feast on our area beaches, really chewing them up with 12 to 14 foot waves. There are 25 footers offshore.
7: The Chinese president wrapped up a state visit with a tour of the National Archives Friday alongside President Trump. Meanwhile, new insight on talks with President Xi during his visit. ABC's Karen Travers.
12: The president was asked at the archives if he discussed with President Xi the war with Iran. He said, we did. He didn't say any more about it in terms of what details and how that conversation went. He was asked if he thought there'd be progress in the Strait of Hormuz, and the president said, I think we're going to do great. Now, it's notable, the president has not mentioned Iran in his public comments during the state visit. That was the first time he even acknowledged it.
7: One of New Jersey's top Democrats, Dale Caldwell, is leaving office following growing calls for his resignation from Governor Mikey Sherrill Friday.
13: I gave the lieutenant governor until today to resign. He submitted his resignation to me this afternoon, which I accepted.
7: This after what Sherrill calls an impartial and fair investigation into allegations of Caldwell's allegedly inappropriate behavior with staffers, including sexual harassment, which he denies. You're listening to ABC News.
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7: A historic visit for Pope Leo in the streets of Paris. ABC's Tom-Sophie Burridge.
15: He's been touring the inside of that cathedral, newly refurbished, of course, after that terrible fire a few years ago. And actually, he paid tribute to the firefighters who saved the cathedral during that terrible moment, but also the craftsmen and women who helped restore the cathedral. They've done an absolutely incredible job. The light inside there, the finishing touches, everything about it is absolutely magnificent.
7: ABC's Tom-Sophie Burridge at Notre Dame. The former head of a Michigan-based company taking heat for an AI-generated photo after it caused her to lose her job.
17: Last month, President Trump declared the renaming of Canada's Lake Ontario to Lake America. 2 weeks ago, Jane Smith posted an AI-generated picture of herself and 3 family members wearing Lake America sweatshirts, not as a political statement.
23: We were kind of poking fun at the fact that one of the Great Lakes' names were getting changed.
17: Smith's employer, Family First Credit Union, didn't get the joke, and she's been fired, telling ABC 12 in Flint, Michigan.
23: The AI can be dangerous in the fact that it can make people think something's real that's not.
17: Jim Ryan, ABC News.
7: For the first time since January 2025, mortgage rates have hit 7%, a likely impact from the rapidly changing bond market, where the 10-year U.S. Treasury yield closed Friday at a 19-year high. The result? Some would-be sellers might be holding on to their homes to try to lock in their cheaper rates rather than risk a higher cost on a newer mortgage. Dave Packer, ABC News.
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20: Hey, a little bit later on, we're going to talk to entertainment guru Matt Wolf, who is so much fun to talk to. He is, you know, he's great. Greg Willard's great. Bill Clevelin's great. Mark Chandler's great. We are collecting some seriously good talking heads. We are amassing some really, really, really good go-to guys, and it's really exciting to see. So we thank you for joining us each and every night here on America at Night, coast to coast. Today, the Supreme Court was busy. They dropped a couple of opinions, and we're going to talk about it for a couple minutes with our next guest. Zach Schoenfeld is the legal affairs editor for The Hill. Zach, welcome to America at Night. Thanks for joining us.
21: Thanks so much for having me.
20: Let's first start with this. First, the immigration database that the Supreme Court ruled in favor of the Trump administration. What exactly did they rule, and what exactly does the Trump administration want to do?
21: Another big win here for the Trump administration's immigration agenda, getting the green light today to overhaul a key immigration database. And this is a database that the Department of Homeland Security had typically used to ensure that someone was eligible to participate in a federal benefit program. But now the Trump administration, it wants to use that for elections and specifically to work with states to try to police their voter rolls. And the key way that it's wanted to do that is to overhaul this database and hook it up to Social Security records. The states can go through that and use it to take people off the voter rolls. A lower judge here had stepped in, said that violated the Social Security Act and federal privacy law. That's what caused this to go all the way up to the Supreme Court, but now the Supreme Court lifting that lower judge's ruling.
20: What was the ruling? What was the count?
21: It appears to be a decision 6-3 along ideological lines. Now, the justices don't have to disclose their dissent publicly, so we don't know for sure, but we do have the 3 liberal justices dissenting publicly, so suggesting that the other 6 conservative justices were in the majority here. And the majority was saying that the challenger's arguments here, that this violated federal privacy laws by hooking this up to Social Security records, they said that that simply is unlikely to succeed, and saying that the Trump administration should have the right to be able to do that and to work with states in policing their own voter rolls.
20: Okay, do the states have any option in this? Can the states say no, or do the states have to turn over these lists to the federal government?
21: the states do have an option here. This is now in the hands of states now that the Trump administration can move ahead with its overhaul. It's now this tool is in the hands of states. So for red states out there that really want to use this, they may be able to increasingly now take people off voter rolls where you have blue states who are not necessarily going to do that. It really is up to the states. And the other key thing to point out here is that because we are so close to the midterm elections at this point, we're in this point in what's called the quiet period. We're under federal law in the 90 days leading up to the elections. States cannot systematically purge people from the voter rolls. It has to be done on an individualized basis. So even though states now have a new tool in their toolbox, they're not going to be able to use it to

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5: Evidence that this is going to have some type of massive change on voter rolls going down the road?
6: There is not, at least in the immediate impact here. We'll obviously have to see what the Trump administration has in store of what they want to do for 2028. But I think you're right on there. And I think even as you look to how the Supreme Court handled this case, this is obviously not the first election-related case that they have. And just compared to some of the other cases, like the mail-in voting case, for example, they seem to be handling that one with, at least on the timing side, some more urgency than this one, which had remained pending. It still moved quickly as compared to their normal docket. This is an emergency case, but still, it moves a little bit slower than some others recently.
5: I want to go back to something you said earlier. You said the Department of Homeland Security already has something like this. That they run the federal benefits through so the federal benefits don't go to any undocumented citizens or undocumented workers and or illegal immigrants. So the argument that undocumented immigrants get some type of federal monies or available for federal programs seems to be a misnomer if they run them through a list like this.
6: That's right. And this database that we've been talking about in the election context, but for years, that has been really the primary purpose of it. It is called the Systematic Alien Verification for Entitlements. That's the acronym that makes up SAVE. So entitlements is in the name there, talking about federal entitlement programs. This is a tool that is aimed at helping states ensure, you know, they have a role in some of these federal programs, that when people sign up for that, that they can be verified that their immigration status actually makes them eligible to get that entitlement.
5: Interesting. Zach Schoenfeld is with us, legal affairs editor for The Hill. Now, as we were coming on the air tonight, the Supreme Court made a second decision today, but the third same decision on the Missouri maps. What did they rule now for the third time?
6: That's right. The Supreme Court ruling against Missouri Republicans, seemingly putting an end now to this mess that has erupted over the last few weeks of what exactly should the map be used for November. The Supreme Court putting an end to that tonight, saying that Republicans need to go back to the old map. That is the 6-2 lines before they tried to break up that Democratic seat in the Kansas City area and try to get to a 7-1 split. As you mentioned, this was the third time that this case had gotten to the Supreme Court in as many weeks. And really, as you read the latest Supreme Court ruling, the message that the court has been sending is that the lower courts here had not understood what they said previously. And as you read through the several pages that the court put out tonight, really making clear again and again that it's the old 6-2 map that should go into effect.
5: I had some legal analysts text me and say that the decision by the Supreme Court today about the Missouri map was somewhat heated and somewhat snarky, I guess. They were not happy that they had to rule again, apparently.
6: That's right. You can really see that frustration coming through from the court, whether it be the fact there's no noted dissents in this case. You compare that to the case we were talking about a minute ago along those 6-3 ideological lines, it appears. This is one where no justice came out, you know, to write separately. The court was speaking here with one voice, and there are several turns in this opinion where they talk about this lower court and saying that it should have been clear from their prior rulings of what should have happened here. And they said the ruling at the issue tonight should have come with no surprise to anyone.
5: There was an eighth, if memory serves me right, there was an Eighth Circuit Court of Appeals that sort of re-implemented the newer map going against the Supreme Court's decision of the last two times. Did they say anything to that court? Did they make the snide comment to the court, to the elected officials in Missouri? Who were they directing their anger at?
6: They really were directing some of this frustration right there at the Eighth Circuit for inputting this order. Like I said, making clear at one point, saying that it shouldn't have been a surprise of where the Supreme Court came out on this. But there's another point in the opinion

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14: Hey, I'll leave you with this little story. I don't know if you were paying attention, but here in St. Louis this week, there was a Catholic mass. It was a beatification mass for an archbishop, a Catholic archbishop, prominent radio pastor, as well as TV. You might remember the name Fulton Sheen. He was beatified this week, which is the mass that was held here in St. Louis. 50,000 people showed up for this mass where he was beatified, which is one step short of sainthood. They've identified a miracle. They're looking for another miracle. But Fulton Sheen was a famous Catholic priest who was a broadcaster, first radio and then television. Martin Sheen was born Ramon Estevez and took Sheen from this priest Fulton Sheen, which I thought was kind of interesting. So it was a special week here in St. Louis. All right, I'm going to Joe's. Maybe we'll go to Duke's. Maybe we'll go to Joe's. Maybe we'll see you at one of those places. Thanks for listening. Have a great night, everybody. Thanks for putting up with me. Have a good weekend. We'll see you Monday.
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18: From ABC News, I'm Dave Packer. Millions bracing for a nor'easter bearing down on the East Coast, bringing heavy rain and strong winds. Could cause power outages and major flight disruptions. New York City's Metropolitan Transit Authority and Prep Mode MTA Chair and CEO Jano Lieber.
19: They're clearing the drains, the vents, the catch basins, checking emergency generators in case of power outages.
18: States of emergency declared in New York and New Jersey. In the New York City area, they're bracing. Mayor Zoran Mamdani.
20: Look out for one another and stay safe, New York. ABC meteorologist Lee Gobler.
21: Rainfall amounts, they're going to go from 2 to 4 inches of rain. Locally, we can get up to a half foot of rainfall. Coastal flood alerts from the mid-Atlantic into the northeast, also high wind warnings as well. And these waves are going to feast on our area beaches, really chewing them up with 12 to 14 foot waves. There are 25 footers offshore.
20: The Chinese president wrapped up a state visit with a tour of the National Archives Friday alongside President Trump. Meanwhile, new insight on talks with President Xi during his visit. ABC's Karen Travers.
22: The president was asked at the archives if he discussed with President Xi the war with Iran. He said, we did. He didn't say any more about it in terms of what details and how that conversation went. He was asked if he thought there'd be progress in the Strait of Hormuz, and the president said, I think we're going to do great. Now, it's notable, the president has not mentioned Iran in his public comments during the state visit. That was the first time he even acknowledged it.
20: One of New Jersey's top Democrats, Dale Caldwell, is leaving office following growing calls for his resignation from Governor Mikey Sherrill Friday.
23: I gave the lieutenant governor until today to resign. He submitted his resignation to me this afternoon, which I accepted.
20: This after what Sherrill calls an impartial and fair investigation into allegations of Caldwell's allegedly inappropriate behavior with staffers, including sexual harassment, which he denies. You're listening to ABC News.
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20: A historic visit for Pope Leo in the streets of Paris. ABC's Tom-Sophie Burridge.
26: He's been touring the inside of that cathedral, newly refurbished, of course, after that terrible fire a few years ago. And actually, he paid tribute to the firefighters who saved the cathedral during that terrible moment, but also the craftsmen and women who helped restore the cathedral. They've done an absolutely incredible job. The light inside there, the finishing touches, everything about it is absolutely magnificent.
20: ABC's Tom-Sophie Burridge at Notre Dame. The former head of a Michigan-based company taking heat for an AI-generated photo after it caused her to lose her job.
27: Last month, President Trump declared the renaming of Canada's Lake Ontario to Lake America. 2 weeks ago, Jane Smith posted an AI-generated picture of herself and 3 family members wearing Lake America sweatshirts, not as a political statement.
28: We were kind of poking fun at the fact that one of the Great Lakes names were getting changed.
27: Smith's employer, Family First Credit Union, didn't get the joke, and she's been fired, telling ABC 12 in Flint, Michigan.
28: The AI can be dangerous in the fact that it can make people think something's real that's not.
27: Jim Ryan, ABC News.
20: For the first time since January 2025, mortgage rates have hit 7%, a likely impact from the rapidly changing bond market, where the 10-year U.S. Treasury yield closed Friday at a 19-year high. The result? Some would-be sellers might be holding on to their homes to try to lock in their cheaper rates rather than risk a higher cost on a newer mortgage. Dave Packer, ABC News.
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7: From ABC News, I'm Chuck Severson. Good morning. Already rough surf and flooding in parts of North Carolina and New Jersey from a nor'easter. Full impact of high winds and rain expected tonight from New Jersey to New England, says ABC News forecaster Lee Goldberg in New York.
8: We're especially concerned here in the tri-state area. We're going to get a hard hit here because it is going to hover off our coastline. Right now, that nor'easter is starting to intensify. Probably about 275 miles to our south and east. Already some heavy rain bands from Cape Cod to eastern Long Island, windswept rain all the way down to the Outer Banks.
7: President Trump described his brief summit at the White House with China's President Xi as productive, but no word about any agreements. A Trump administration win in its attempts to search voter rolls for non-citizen voting, which is something election experts say is rare. The Supreme Court, in a 6-3 decision, allows the Department of Homeland Security to expand a 40-year-old immigration database. The problem is there have been a lot of false positives, says ABC News legal contributor James Sample.
9: It may provide an additional basis for the administration if the administration sees elections going in a direction it does not like, to come up with bases to challenge individuals as though they were non-citizen voters.
7: Victory for Democrats in Missouri. The Supreme Court last evening blocked an effort to use a newly drawn Republican-favored map for the upcoming midterms. Too close to the election, says the court. A Santa Fe, New Mexico jury finds Facebook's parent company Meta deceived users, allowing data to be harvested in a 2016 data breach. New Mexico Attorney General Raul Torres.
10: Anyone in big tech who thinks that they can mislead and misrepresent the way in which they do business in the state of New Mexico will not be tolerated.
7: Now a judge will decide how much Meta will pay, and it could be billions. Pope Leo wraps up his stay in Paris this morning, flies to the Shrine of Lourdes in the south of France. You're listening to ABC News.
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7: Dozens of young men were found in the basement of a Wisconsin frat house, partially dressed and, according to police, showing signs of physical assault. ABC's Aaron Katursky.
12: It's rush week, and police in Madison said they responded to the A.E. Pie House after an anonymous tip and found about 30 students, most of them 18-year-old pledges, in a sweltering basement covered in food, condiments, and liquids. It was hot and humid. The thermostat in the room was set to 81 degrees. Police arrested 2 students on hazing and disorderly conduct charges.
7: Safety survey.
13: Parents overwhelmingly want stronger traffic enforcement to better protect children traveling in a school bus to and from school, finds a survey from the Governor's Highway Safety Association.
14: Once every 3 days, someone illegally passes that school bus, and it creates a very dangerous environment for a child.
13: Bus Patrol America President Justin Myers says close calls occur far too often.
14: About half of parents say that their children have experienced a traumatic event in which they've had to dive out of the way of a speeding vehicle.
13: Meyer says educating drivers can help. Stephen Kaufman, ABC News.
7: Travelers inside Nashville's airport celebrated the state's official 9-to-5 Dolly Parton Day Friday with karaoke featuring some of the late star's biggest hits. A traveler from Scotland, Ellen MacDonald, remembering.
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20: It's the weekend. The voters are growing restless, and now so are their candidates. We start here. New polling sparks alarm on the right.
21: I think voters are going to say, what have you done for me?
20: Republicans sound increasingly concerned they're throwing away their chances in the midterms. Any government agency getting hacked is a big deal, but what if it's the FBI?
22: They say that they have data on all FBI employees and applicants.
20: New worries that FBI agents and their families could become targets. And Lindsey Clancy's lawyers want to put a new witness on the stand, the juror who voted to convict her.
23: The question of whether this holdout was actually following the law about reasonable doubt has never been fully explored.
20: This mistrial happened weeks ago, but there are new developments here. From ABC News, this is Start Here Weekend. I'm Brad Milkey. On Tuesday, President Trump walked into the United Nations and publicly floated the idea of not just continuing the war in Iran, but escalating it. Well, on Wednesday, it was Iran's turn.
24: Trump must understand that the Iranian people will not bow to force and will make aggressors regret their actions.
20: Iran's president, Masoud Pezeshkian, issued a blistering speech of his own, accusing the U.S. and Israel of terrorism. But perhaps more importantly, in the big picture, was This did not sound like a guy desperately seeking a peace deal.
24: No one in this region will have security on their own. Either we will build security together, or we will endure insecurity together.
20: He seemed to be saying, we're happy to keep this going as long as you guys are. And if you're a Republican in Washington, that is not what you want to hear. A new poll from CNN found Trump's approval rating at a record low. And when you asked respondents if they would pick a generic Democrat or a generic Republican in November, Democrats have a sizable advantage. Perhaps sensing this discontent, over the last several days, we have seen more and more Republicans do something they've rarely done, publicly break with President Trump. Let's bring in ABC's Capitol Hill correspondent Jay O'Brien. Jay, I feel like I've heard the term lockstep in the last couple of years more than any other time in my life, because we're constantly saying Republicans and the president are in lockstep together. Is something changing here?
0: Yeah, that is starting to fray a little bit, Brad, as we get closer and closer to November until those critical midterms. And some of it is because of the polling that Americans have seen and these politicians have seen, just like we have. That new CNN poll, one number that stood out to me is it's got 33% of Americans approving Trump's overall job performance, 67% disapprove. Compare that to this time in his first term, September of 2018, as we were going ahead to those midterms, right? His approval rating was 36% then, 58% disapprove. Look how those midterms turned out. Democrats took back the House, and his numbers are worse this time around. Right. When you start to break down the issues, it gets even worse for the president. Just 27% of Americans, according to the CNN poll, approve of Trump's handling of the economy. And when it comes to the war in Iran, only 26% approve of his handling of that. 73% disapprove. And it's on that issue of Iran, Brad, that we've seen some of the biggest breaks as of late with congressional Republicans and those running for re-election, or in some cases running for election in those upcoming midterms.
20: Well, this is the thing, because we always see bad approval ratings for sitting presidents. That just seems like the thing over the last 15, 20 years. President Trump is no exception. His numbers are worse. But then you also hear people be like, and yet nothing ever changes. It's generally because so many Republican lawmakers don't act like anything's changing. So, like, what form does this discontent take with Republican lawmakers? What are they actually saying?
0: Top of the list right now, Brad, is the war in Iran and its impacts on the economy. Those are really kind of mixed into one. We've tracked at least 16 Republicans who were either current incumbents in Congress and are running for re-election, or candidates in critical races come November, who have called for a swift end now to the war in Iran. A good example of that is Mike Rogers in Michigan. He came out with an ad in which he says point blank,
1: the war with Iran needs to end and end quickly. When it does, energy costs will plummet.
0: And look, there are Republicans who have said they agree with the president's reasoning for this war, namely that Iran can't have a nuclear weapon, but they are also incredibly mindful of the economic consequences here. Record high gas prices, record high diesel prices.
21: I think voters are going to say, what have you done for me in a way that actually helps me and my family?
2: Has Trump made the job of winning the Senate for Thune easier or harder?
3: Harder.
0: And in an election that's going to be defined by the economy, when you look at critical Senate races in swing states like Michigan, those issues rocket to the top. And often what we've seen anecdotally from voters that we've talked to and in the polling is that the president gets blamed for the state of the economy in those areas, and Republicans have to play defense on that fact.
4: But I think we all want to see it come to an end. There's no question about that.
0: I asked John Thune, the top Republican in the Senate, about all of this, because he's got some top Republicans running for the Senate, races he needs to win come November, who were distancing themselves from this war. I asked him,
25: do you agree with them that the war in Iran should end now? And does the president have a responsibility to do that?
4: Well, I think the president and his team have a responsibility to protect the American people.
0: And he said something that we've heard from a number of Republicans on Capitol Hill, Brad, which shows you that there isn't like a massive break with Trump, but there are some cracks in the resolve. But Thune did say he believes that the military objectives in Iran that the president set out to do have been achieved. And for someone who chooses his words carefully, like John Thune, that was notable.
20: And it's interesting, Jay, that like once you start complaining about one thing, like lots of issues make up the electorate, right? So once you start complaining about one thing, there's room to start complaining about other things. And so I've been noticing it's not even just Iran and the economy where we're starting to see noise, right? Which, and again, that seems notable in itself.
0: Perhaps the biggest issue that we've seen additional Republican breaks with the president, aside from Iran and the economy, is immigration. And that was put on full display last week by a Florida congresswoman named Maria Salazar. Maria Salazar is in a competitive race in Florida as well, a district that is heavily Latino. And she made this striking video in which she's standing literally in front of the White House. She doesn't work anywhere near the White House. They had to go down Pennsylvania Avenue to shoot this. And Maria Salazar, who's a former news anchor, is standing there in front of the White House, and she says,
3: Mr. President, some of your immigration enforcement efforts have gone too far.
0: That was a clear acknowledgement of the fact that in certain communities, particularly Latino communities, there is a feeling that some of these ICE enforcement tactics have stepped over a line. Now, the administration disputes that and says they're just doing what they promised voters that they would do on the campaign trail, which is conduct mass deportations. But there are some Republicans who are even pushing back on that. You might remember Paul LePage. He was the governor of Maine. Now he's running for Congress. And recently, he said at a campaign event that a relative of his is in the process of being deported from the U.S. under the president's policy.
5: My son's wife's dad is here legally, but he's being deported because he came from a country that's not the liking to certain people in Washington.
6: Yeah, and that was LePage right there. And we are up against a break right now. But when we come back, we're going to hear more about his pushback on these policies. That's after the break.
8: When an accident changes everything, you need an injury lawyer who treats you like more than a number.

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29: Welcome back to Start Here Weekend from ABC News. I'm Brad Milkey. Before the break, we were talking with ABC's Jay O'Brien about these new poll numbers and how some Republicans appear to be breaking from President Trump on certain policies as the midterms get closer. Jay, you mentioned former Maine Governor Paul LePage. He's running for Congress, and his issue with immigration on a far more personal level for him. Did he elaborate on this issue at all with his son's father-in-law?
30: He didn't elaborate much on the case, and we don't know much of the details, but according to LePage, he said that he and Trump disagree on this, and that LePage believes

0: he should not be deported. He essentially said he supported the president's immigration policies, but he only supported people being deported who came in under the Biden administration. Those were his words, not someone who's been here for more than a decade. And so there is this continued sense, Brad, and we've seen this from a number of Republicans, particularly on the immigration issue, of this kind of buyer's remorse, voting for these mass deportation policies of the president, but then when they see them being carried out, recognizing that they are impacting communities in their states, in their districts, and in some cases, in Paul LePage's case, in their own families.
1: All right, Jay O'Brien at the Capitol Now. Thank you.
0: Thank you, Brett.
1: This week, the FBI made a concerning statement. They said they were investigating, quote, claims of unauthorized activity on their website. What does that mean? Well, it turns out some hackers have been claiming they successfully breached FBI.gov, specifically the part of the site that deals with employees and job listings. But the FBI wasn't talking much, and hackers don't really send out press releases. So how do you find out what really happened here? That's where someone like Joseph Cox comes in. He's the co-founder of the tech site 404 Media, which actually scooped this shadowy claim. Joseph, this has become a really big story in the last few days. I mean, who is this group and what do they say they did?
2: Yeah, so Shiny Hunters, most people have probably not heard of this hacking group, but they are quite prolific now. They breach all sorts of companies all the time. They actually do target government agencies and organizations as well. What they're saying they've done is that they've breached this website that you laid out at the top of the show, and they say that they have data on all FBI employees and applicants. Mm. And that would include, you know, pretty sensitive stuff like those FBI agents and officials' names, physical addresses, phone numbers, and I think really concerningly, information on who their spouses or their parents might be as well.
1: Oh, I was going to ask, why would this be so significant? Like, there are data breaches all the time, but that information you just laid out makes me start wondering about like pressure points and about blackmail and things like, is that the concern here?
2: Yeah. So Shiny Hunters comes broadly from a very large community of hackers and cyber criminals that do sometimes turn to physical violence. I've covered this sort of community for a long time, and sometimes it involves throwing a brick through a window or firing a gun at somebody's window. And these criminal groups have targeted law enforcement investigators before, including the FBI and potentially their family members as well. The idea that with this data, these cyber criminals or other criminals who may get hold of the data, they could then target FBI officials or their spouses for extortion, intimidation, retaliation, all sorts of things. It is basically a roadmap for criminals to follow to find targets they may want to mess with. There is also the nation state threat here as well. I was going through the information and it includes the job titles of these FBI personnel. I found very sensitive jobs such as, you know, working on surveillance infrastructure and techniques and interception. And then Reuters found there are people in there specifically working to investigate Russia and China. You can only really imagine how valuable this data would be to the Russian or the Chinese state.
1: But so I guess what do you think the end goal would be? Would it be for the hackers? Is it, hey, stop investigating us, FBI? Is it give us a payoff? Just pay us some money and we'll give you your data back? What's the end game?
2: So that's where it gets a little bit unclear. Usually, Shiny Hunters is very financially focused. They will breach a company, they will steal the data, they will threaten to release it publicly unless the company or the target organization or whatever doesn't pay a hefty ransom. That's what usually happens.
1: Right.
2: It's different here because Shiny Hunters has not released this data. It has provided a quite sizable sample to some journalists, including myself, but they're not saying, oh, the FBI has to give us $10 million or whatever. Shiny Hunters is saying, we want the FBI to correct a quite obscure cybercrime report that the agency published recently that talks about Shiny Hunters. And the hacking group, you know, took some issue with some of the claims in there.
1: Huh.
2: I frankly don't think it's really worth getting into the claims. It's kind of very much in the weeds at this point.
1: But it ends up being like a get our name out of your mouth, FBI, sort of a message.
2: Kind of. And like specifically get those allegations out of your mouth.
1: Yeah.
2: And it's different in that They did tell me explicitly, that being shiny hunters, that, you know, they're not after money this time. So that is different to what they're normally trying to do.
1: How does the FBI respond to this? Or, I mean, how could the FBI respond to this?
2: Well, we got the data and I verified it. And I did that by looking up names and addresses and phone numbers in this FBI database with other compromised information, verified it that way. I contact the FBI and the agency does not respond at first. I don't think that's particularly unusual when these breaches are happening at a very quick speed and a very quick clip. An agency doesn't always get back to you straight away. Eventually, a few hours later, they say, look, we are investigating these claims. And then more recently, they said much the same thing in a public social media post. So the FBI has not sort of admitted this breach, although, you know, the evidence that I've obtained and then Reuters has done some verification as well. Like, it all points to this data breach being very much legitimate and real. The FBI says it is still investigating, essentially.
1: Yeah, ABC got a statement from the FBI describing claims of a hack, but they were also saying the point of breach is still undetermined, whether a third party or the FBI's enterprise. That certainly sounds like there was a breach of some sort. Joseph Cox from 404 Media, who broke it all. Thank you.
2: Absolutely. Thank you.
1: Austin, Texas is a very blue city in a historically very red state. Latinos also make up about a third of its population. So for months, Austin residents in particular have been closely watching the surging number of arrests by Immigration and Customs Enforcement. Many expressed worry and anger when residents were shot in Minneapolis.
3: Can I go check a poll?
4: No! Back up! Now.
1: Also in California, and then Maine, and then Houston.
5: I learned again from a Facebook post that our dad had been shot. Not because I could see him, but because I could hear his voice on videos posted online crying for help.
1: Well, last Sunday, federal agents in Austin attempted to stop an immigration suspect, a Venezuelan national who now delivers for DoorDash. The chase ended up with him being shot.
6: Why you do that? He has a driver's license.
1: That was only the beginning of this outrage. The even more troublesome part, immigration advocates say, is what happened next. Let's take you to Austin, Texas right now. ABC's Chief Justice Correspondent Pierre Thomas is there. Pierre, can you just walk us through what happened?
7: A man was shot who ICE is claiming is here illegally, and they are saying that he fled the scene when they were trying to detain him for deportation.
8: ICE has put out statements that there was a foot chase. We have video evidence that there was no foot chase.
7: A completely different version of that story now is coming from his side, with he and his attorney saying that he was driving along. They pulled up in an unmarked car. He was not exactly sure who they were.
8: Did a U-turn under the highway, and the truck chased him and sideswiped him again. And the agents came out and shot him in the back of the neck and pulled him out of the car.
7: That he tried to comply with them, and he was eventually shot in his back.
1: And so who is this guy? Like, what do we know about his identity or why ICE would have been pursuing him in the first place?
7: He's a Venezuelan national. His name is Wilbur Perez. He claims that he was seeking asylum in the United States, was going through that process.
8: He entered on CBP-1 in 2024. He's from Venezuela. So he was inspected and admitted into the country. He had a work permit.
7: He had a hearing to attend, but that he had changed addresses, and when they sent a notification out for the hearing, he was at a new address, never got the information.
8: So he got a deportation order in absentia, which is a very common thing. The court is notorious for sending notices of hearings to the wrong address.
7: And then the next thing he knew, they were starting a deportation process, which ICE was acting on Sunday.
1: What is his condition now, and how did he emerge from this?
7: What was unusual on Monday is that Mr. Perez actually was talking to his wife, and they put him on the telephone during the press conference. And he described in his own words how the shooting went down and exactly what his medical condition was.
9: He said, after I was shot, one of the officers got into my car and forcibly turned it off. I told him I was in a lot of pain and I thought I was going to pass out.
7: He claims that he was taken from the hospital after doctors determined that they could not remove the bullet that was in his back because they, according to him, claim it was too close to his spine. He said he was summarily taken from the hospital and taken to an ICE detention center. And he said that he did not sleep with a bed, that he's not receiving proper medical attention, and that that bullet is still lodged in his back.
1: Wow, and we are coming up against a break right here, but when we come back, we'll tell you more about these claims following the shooting. That's after the break.
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0: Welcome back to Start Here Weekend from ABC News. I'm Brad Milkey. Before the break, we were talking with ABC's Pierre Thomas about this ICE-involved shooting in Austin, Texas. Pierre, you mentioned the suspect's claim that he didn't receive proper medical care. According to his attorney, after he was finally sent to a medical center to receive treatment late Monday night, he was sent back to the detention center with a bullet inside of him, only receiving Tylenol and ibuprofen for the pain. They also claim his communication privileges were revoked for that phone call we discussed earlier. Aside from that, I mean, what is the broader reaction around Austin and around Texas?
1: I think the issue here is the backdrop of what's happened in Minneapolis and other places where migrants, undocumented people, people that ICE was trying to deport have been shot and in some cases killed. And with that being in mind, the city officials and a number of the members of Mr. Perez's family are making the case and asking the question, did you need to use that level of force?
2: Assassinos!
1: Was it that level of force required in order to, you know, detain him?
0: In addition to that, there was also confusion just over where he was, right? And the common thread throughout a lot of these ICE cases is how many rights do local authorities have to investigate the scene itself? Because you think, you know, there's a shooting in your jurisdiction, you probably want the cops to check it out. And yet local PD are saying they're being restricted from investigating something in their own city. They couldn't even find this guy for a while. How are they describing this?
1: The mayor and others said that the local authorities were not given access to the crime scene and given little to no access to the evidence that's been gathered so far.
3: I'm extremely unhappy. A person being shot on the streets of Austin by someone purporting to be law enforcement, particularly when it's ICE.
1: On Monday, we heard from the Austin police chief noting that they will do an investigation.
4: People will have strong feelings about what happened. People will have questions, and they should. But in determining what occurred in this particular incident, we have to allow evidence and not rumor, speculation, or incomplete information guide us.
1: They hope to interview witnesses, look at available surveillance footage to make their determination as to whether this was a lawful act by the ICE agents.
0: All right, Pierre Thomas there in Austin, Texas right now. Thank you so much.
1: My pleasure.
0: Depending on who you asked, the case of Lindsay Clancy sounded rather straightforward. Here was a woman who admitted to killing her three small children by strangulation. Lots of Americans heard that and said, case closed, lock her up. Others, though, heard her defense that she had been driven mad by postpartum psychosis, that her medical team hadn't intervened despite cries for help and said, oh, you can't convict her of murder in that case. It's an insanity case at best.
5: As women, we are treated very unfairly. We get dismissed. Things are minimized.
0: The jury overwhelmingly agreed with that second argument. In fact, Clancy was apparently one vote away from being acquitted. One juror refused, though.
6: What I'm asking for is time to file a single justice appeal for this travesty. That's what I'm asking for.
7: So you're asking for an emergency stay at this point?
6: Yes.
0: The judge declared a mistrial. You remember the rest.
8: They know that they were robbed by one man for whatever his agenda was, who stole 7 weeks of the life of these other jurors.
0: The issue now is, as prosecutors stand ready to take Clancy back to trial, her defense wants this lone holdout juror questioned. ABC's chief investigative correspondent Aaron Katursky tracked the entire trial in Plymouth, Massachusetts. He's with us now. Aaron, Lindsay Clancy has another hearing scheduled for later this month. What is her defense asking for now?
9: They're asking for several things. One, they want the holdout juror, the one juror who opted not to vote with the other 11 and acquit Lindsay Clancy by reason of insanity. And they want him to be thoroughly questioned because the defense says, according to the other jurors, he was having doubts about Lindsay Clancy's guilt, but yet voted to convict her anyway.
10: According to the note from the forelady, that he had doubt, but he would not apply the law of reasonable doubt as presented by the judge. That's not right.
9: And they question whether the juror was following the law that says a conviction requires proof beyond a reasonable doubt. Now, we've heard from the holdout juror. His name is Michael Desranville. He's 48 years old. And in a statement issued through his attorney, he said he didn't have any doubts. Mm. He said he kept getting cut off in the deliberation room, but he believed that prosecutors did in fact prove the case. The other thing the defense wants is a look at his cell phone records, because one of the jurors, Nick Dargy, told us when I interviewed him in Plymouth shortly after the mistrial, this juror said that the holdout was scrolling on his phone and not really paying attention during deliberations.
11: How long did that go on for?
12: I mean, I think it was just about every day we were in that room.
9: And being on your phone isn't something that's really allowed.
0: So what is the response then from this juror's lawyer? I mean, I'm shocked that a juror has to get a lawyer to basically litigate his actions in the deliberation room. But how does his team now respond to this?
9: Well, the holdout juror's attorney is calling what the defense is asking for here disgusting. Mm-hmm. And beyond that, Brad, dangerous. Because if the defense gets what it wants, the holdout juror's attorney says it would undermine the jury system. Deliberations are supposed to be behind closed doors for a reason. We're not really supposed to have a window into how the deliberations are going.
12: There wasn't a single piece of evidence or witness testimony that he used to prove why he was thinking the way he was, which is why we ultimately sent in that note.
9: It's only because the foreperson sent a note to the judge accusing the holdout of not following the law that we even know about any of this. That and a couple of interviews that jurors have done after the mistrial.
11: Did he see the note? Did he know?
12: Oh, no, he knew, yeah. From my knowledge, he knew, yeah.
11: And did he react at all?
12: No, he's just kind of sitting there cold, like, on his phone.
9: And so the judge was asked during the trial, during the deliberations, to get involved, and the judge declined. He said he didn't want to put his thumb on the scale by pushing back too hard against the holdout juror. He simply reminded the entire panel to follow his instructions. But the defense says that means the question of whether this holdout was actually following the law about reasonable doubt has never been fully explored.
0: It's really interesting, though, because A, you wouldn't have been able to do this 30 years ago, right, and be like, well, what was the juror doing? Let's just, like, just having a phone in your pocket constantly monitoring you, is that's bizarre in itself. The other thing is, it's so high stakes for, you know, the law, right, in how much are you allowed to ask jurors about their thinking in the deliberation room. But it's high stakes for Lindsay Clancy, too, Aaron. I mean, she sounds like, in her mind, I imagine she thinks she's already proved her innocence.
9: That's what the defense believes, that if you go by what this foreperson says, there was doubt, she should have been found not guilty by reason of insanity, and this should be over.
13: Yeah, we're anticipating the 29th. I'm hoping that Judge Sullivan allows the termination of the case. I mean, it's just a case that needs to be done. It needs to be done.
9: And in fact, the defense attorney, Kevin Reddington, is hoping that the judge, before prosecutors even decide whether to put her on trial again for first-degree murder over the deaths of her three children, the defense is hoping that the judge will just throw out the case now, because they say they proved the case. Mm. They proved that she was suffering from psychosis, and putting her on trial again, the defense is now saying, would amount to double jeopardy.
0: And yet you can say that like, we proved the case, but I mean, the law says you got to get 12 jurors, not 11, on your side. And so if you're saying we got 11 plus this other guy wasn't doing his job, I mean, you'd imagine that's a higher bar. The judge would want them to clear in proving that. Aaron Katursky, thank you so much.
9: It does seem like a long shot. Thanks, Brad.
0: All right, next up on Start Here Weekend, they went to the amusement park for a thrill and ended up in a nightmare. The alleged brain injuries coming from a roller coaster. That's after the break.
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0: At the Start Here Weekend from ABC News, I'm Brad Milkey. When I was growing up in Southern California, which theme park you went to depended on your family's vibe. You went to Disneyland for the whimsy. Now, I work for a company owned by Disney, so guess what one I enjoyed. You went to Knott's Berry Farm for a little more grown-up excitement, especially when it was not Scary Farm in October. But if you were just a thrill seeker, you were in it just for the roller coasters, you made the trip to Six Flags. Well, this week, several new lawsuits were filed claiming that one of these roller coasters has done more than thrill people, it's hurt them.
1: We want transparency. We want the public to know about the dangers of riding these roller coasters.
0: Specifically, the plaintiffs allege they've been causing brain injuries.
1: Magic Mountain, as a business, seems to think that it's okay that if people voluntarily choose to ride a roller coaster, then they've assumed the risk. No.
0: ABC's Kana Whitworth is in Southern California right now, home to Six Flags Magic Mountain. Kana, we have spent so much time talking about brain injuries among athletes in recent years. I mean, every type of person uses roller coasters. What is happening here?
2: You know, I actually thought about that same parallel, Brad, because you think about what's happening to your brain inside your head when you're doing these activities. And I'm sitting here staring at the one roller coaster in particular that seems to be at the center of all of this. It's called the X2. And they say that, you know, it's a nonstop thrill ride. So thrill seekers come to ride, and it has apparently been a problem for decades, according to lawyers.
1: Many of them reported those injuries. Some were discouraged from reporting them. Some were told they couldn't get medical care.
2: There's a whole new round of lawsuits now that they're dealing with. It's really three of them. And what lawyers are saying, Brad, is that, look, these families, they come to Magic Mountain for entertainment. They want family fun. And instead, they're suffering catastrophic brain damage.
0: Yeah, how do these injuries, according to the plaintiffs at least, how are these injuries presenting themselves? How bad does this get?
2: Well, so Brad, I'm actually looking at it right now. Admittedly, I have not been on it, but I'm looking at it and it's intense, right? So it's touted as downright scary. It twists, it also spins riders at speeds, by the way, Brad, that top out at nearly 80 miles an hour.
0: Wow.
2: And so that's the concern here.
3: That particular configuration, that design, leads to more force on the brain. Rotational force and angular force.
2: And there's these three new lawsuits. And in these three new lawsuits, there's two incidents that really stand out. There's a woman named Pamela Guillen.
4: I was confused and disoriented. And I remember seeing the fear in my daughter's eyes and how scared she was.
2: And she claims that she collapsed after leaving the ride and had to be rushed to the hospital where, Brad, she needed emergency brain surgery.
4: My family had to tell me what had happened. They told me I began having convulsions and had to be, and I was taken to the park's first aid station and then to the hospital.
2: And 6 days after Pamela's incident, Brad, there's a 25-year-old woman. Her name is Naomi Greer Wilkinson, and her family says that she lost consciousness shortly after riding that same X2 roller coaster.
5: Naomi is not a typical girl, so I cannot represent her in a typical way. This is shameful.
2: This is according to her lawyers, who also say, Brad, she's unable to speak and needs a ventilator to breathe.
4: I can stand here and tell you my story. Naomi cannot stand here today and tell you hers. Standing beside her parents is especially difficult for me because I think about my own daughters.
2: And they decided to close the ride down the next day.
0: Yeah, I was about to say, how is Six Flags responding to all this? Because, I mean, if roller coasters are seen as dangerous, that's a huge part of this kind of theme park's business model. So this is a big deal.
2: Right. So Six Flags Magic Mountain is telling ABC News the ride remains closed at this time. They say it's been closed ever since the evening of July 12th and that it's their policy not to comment on any pending litigation. But the thing is, Brad, according to these lawyers, this is not isolated, that this has been going on for decades.
3: No ride that gambles with a customer's potential for permanent brain damage is worth it. No ride like that should be allowed to exist.
2: The ride had some initial problems, they claim, when it was built in 2002. And they say that in the last 2 years alone, more than 100 people have come forward alleging some kind of brain injury.
4: I'm not here because I want anyone to feel sorry for me. I'm here because what happened changed my life.
2: And sadly, Brad, it was last month. A family of Christopher Hawley, they settled a wrongful death lawsuit. They say that their 22-year-old son died of blunt head trauma a day after he rode the X2 with his brother. And his brother, Brad, described the ride as violent.
0: Yeah, Six Flags not admitting any responsibility as part of that settlement. Presumably, these rides have been inspected many, many times over the years. They have to be licensed by state authorities. That also is because, though, when you're talking about roller coasters that are this tall, that go this fast, you do want to be absolutely sure it's not just about being thrilling, but also safe. Kana Whitworth there at Six Flags in Southern California right now. Thank you.
2: Yeah, you got it, Brad.
0: And one last thing. After two decades, McDonald's is finally ready to pass go again, and it's giving away a lot more than $200. Back in the 1990s, there was this absolute craze as McDonald's struck up this partnership with Hasbro, the maker of Monopoly.
6: Everything's gone deluxe at McDonald's with the deluxe Monopoly game and the grown-up taste of the Arch Deluxe. Better chances of winning big instantly, too.
7: I want a car!
0: Customers would get little Monopoly boards, and then on McDonald's food packaging, they could peel away this little sticker with a Monopoly property. Baltic Avenue, Atlantic Avenue, a railroad. If you got certain combinations, you could get prizes, in some cases up to $1 million. But this all came crashing to a halt in the U.S. 25 years ago when authorities realized a lot of these winning pieces were being cashed in by people who somehow knew each other.
8: From 1989 to 2001, there were almost no legitimate $1 million winners.
0: There was a whole HBO documentary about this. Eventually, an employee of the company running the promotion admitted to stealing the most valuable stickers and giving them to close friends.
8: I'm hearing the name Uncle Jerry thrown around on the phone.
9: He started focusing more on trying to figure out who he was.
0: At one point, he started selling them to the Columbo crime family. Jerry Columbo actually appeared in a McDonald's commercial for his big win.
6: Jerry Columbo won a Dodge Viper, and there are two $1 million prizes left. With millions of prizes left, you could be next.
0: Well, now the game has returned, with a different promotion company printing the stickers. But there are other changes, too. There is still a chance to win a car. This time it's a Jeep Cherokee. There are still stickers that will win you food, despite complaints from the UK that McDonald's was incentivizing supersizing its portions to the point where it became a danger to public health. But this time around, if you peel off a sticker that says Chance, you can check online to see if that Chance card gives you one of several special prizes, including $50,000 to put on a down payment on a house, or $50,000 specifically to pay down your student debt. Which to me kind of shows the starkest difference between then and now. In 1995, $50,000 could put you through all 4 years of most private American colleges. Nowadays, that'll barely buy you a couple semesters. Housing? Well, for many Americans, Monopoly practically invented the concept of a housing shortage. But even if you adjusted for inflation 20 years ago, homes are still twice as difficult for the average American to afford. For all the nostalgia around the board game itself, Monopoly is many kids' first introduction to just how cruel capitalism can be. You never felt like you're drowning until you owe your sibling rent that you just can't afford, while in the back of your mind you remember, oh, the mortgage is coming due. What about my utilities? So nowadays, what's more American, perhaps, than buying a Big Mac for the chance to pay down some debt? Like, I was excited because, hey, nostalgia. Then I heard about these prizes and I was like, now I'm just sadder after hearing that. I guess everyone ends Monopoly furious anyway. So maybe just poetic justice here. All right, that'll do it for us. Thank you so much for listening to Start Here Weekend from ABC News. Start Here Weekend is produced by Aaron Ferrer, Emily Schutz, Jen Newman, and Anthony Ali. Ariel Chester is our social media producer. Josh Cohen is director of podcast programming. I'm our managing editor. Thanks to John Newman, Tara Gimbel, Eamon McNiff, and Katie Dendos. 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I'm Brad Milkey. 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
13: Welcome into fall. Welcome in the Illini Guys Sports Spectacular. He's Brad Sturdy. He's Mike Keckley. I'm Larry Smith. Good, great stuff coming up. We've got a conversation with Mike's friend, Jay Stevens, talking about OSU, the Buckeyes. A big game, of course, on Saturday over in Columbus, Illinois, trying to dream the impossible dream and take down the former number one team in the country, Ohio State. Hey, you know what? You almost done it before. Why not? Let's go there again. That's coming up. Listen, we've got a lot of recruiting stuff on the way. Kendrick Prince joining us here in a few minutes. If you are not a member of IlliniGuys.com, you've kind of missed out on, some really good stories and some massive recruits on campus who really like Brad Underwood's program. We'll talk about that coming up as well. First, fellas, let's just talk about this football team right now. 2-1, a couple of easy wins against teams they're supposed to beat. Now comes the big one. We knew the first road trip, and it's over to Columbus against Ohio State.
14: Yeah, Ohio State is angry, and they're pretty talented. So it's a scary proposition. but the one thing is, I don't know that Illinois is intimidated in the sense that this is a program that has beaten some really good teams, and I think they're going to go out and compete. The problem is I just don't think they have the horses to compete with him, especially on the defensive side of the ball. I'm not sure they can get enough stops. I do think Illinois can score against Ohio State. I think Ohio State's a good defense, don't get me wrong, very good. But I think Illinois is going to score, which is interesting to me because you look at all the trouble. If they score well, it's going to give me some hope because, I mean, they gave Arch Manning fits for the first three quarters, right?
13: Right.
14: Before they turn. So maybe Keaton Hauser's going to have a miracle in his bag, and maybe they fumble and away a couple things, but I'm not feeling real confident about this one.
15: Yeah. We debuted Tim Simpson on the Illini Guys pregame show against SIU last week, and he explained the 3-3-5, and it did scare me a little bit. Where it's going to go. I do think a lot of Illinois this year, I think I've said several times over the last 6 months, if Illinois goes 6-6, it may be Brett Bielema's best year coaching, and he's had some good ones. I'm really worried about, will Ohio State find some success running early? Because if they do and they can run at will, all of a sudden Jeremiah Smith out there becomes a lot more dangerous target, and that could be really scary. On the other side, though, Colin Dixon is somebody that the Buckeyes are going to have to pay attention to. And if they can just get a little bit more consistent in the running game, like Brad said, maybe they're scoring and making this more of a game than anybody in Columbus expects.
13: Yeah, I love that. Jeremiah Smith becomes a Jerry Rice, if he's not already over there. Unbelievable what he's doing. Already the Ohio State all-time receiving leader, and he's still early in his junior season. You talked about this, Brad, I agree with you. It's not so much that I think that they can't do it. I just we've seen this before with a new defensive coordinator and a new defense and early in the season. I think about going to Virginia a few years ago in a similar situation, and Ryan Walters' defense just got completely run over. It doesn't mean if you fall, the season is lost. It just means there's a lot of question marks here. But I do want to get into, you mentioned Colin Dixon. All of a sudden, Illinois becoming wide receiver U. I mean, this guy is already setting records at ancient Memorial Stadium. And we're just three games in. He is setting up for just a fantastic season. And we knew Hank Beatty was going to be that guy. We knew that Patrick Bryant. We knew that Isaiah Williams. Colin Dixon right now is playing on an all Big Ten level here in the first month of the season.
14: Yeah, it's been impressive. He's on pace to set the NCAA touchdown record. He's on pace to shatter the Big Ten receiving touchdown record. So, yeah. He's already set the Memorial Stadium single season touchdown record in three games. So,
13: right.
14: I'm going to guess he breaks it, blows that one away. But Dixon has emerged, and I think we saw glimpses a year ago, and I mm-hmm. actually picked him on another radio show I was on. I picked him to be my pick to kind of surprise people and be really good this year. So I'm feeling really good about that selection. He's the go-to guy for Hauser, and he seems like he's always open. It seems like we find a way to get him open, and some of that's Lunny, some of that's Colin Dixon just making plays, and it's really impressive to watch.
15: He's been good, and I was actually surprised last week. They got the ball. They attempted to get the ball, the tight end, multiple times. So that was a new wrinkle.
14: What's that, Mike?
15: I know exactly. Nobody was certain, so the play-by-play guys didn't know what to say. It was a dead spot on the air. That was a throw to the tight end. But as we look at it, maybe we'll see something happen out of that. That was nice to see. And just the health of the Illini interior offensive line, particularly at the guard position, will determine a little bit in terms of what Illinois can do offensively. I'm not certain that defensively there's a lot Illinois can do. Well, we'll see. Maybe I'm overreacting.
13: Yeah. Vegas doesn't like Illinois in this one. They're almost a 4-touchdown underdog. I think that's a little much, but we will see what happens when they get to play. Brett Bielema this week talking about this matchup and his team going into its first road game of the year. Let's listen in to part of that.
16: Every year since I've been here, it's kind of gotten better and better and better, just statistically, the number of wins versus losses. But I do remember, I think the first game that I really felt unified this football program was on the road at Penn State, ironically. And I remember going into that week that I probably talked about being on the road. I thought that was a game we could win, right? I didn't know we were going to win it, but I knew we'd play well. It was a good matchup for us. And I remember I really preached to our guys. I don't want to build false hopes, right? So one of the things I did that week was talk about the 74-man travel roster. There's going to be a group of support staff. There's going to be some administration. We had a great group of donors that went with us. Talked about being on the road at Penn State and how it everybody said that it's not any different. Well, it is different, right? There's 100,000 people screaming at you over there. And the other big difference is, when you go on the road, just the normalities of going to the sideline are different, right? Like, you just get so accustomed to being in your home stadium, locker room, all that goes into it. And just a simple thing, it may not sound like a big deal, but just registering for tickets, right? Your parents, when they come here to East Memorial, they know what they're doing, how they're doing it. Keys to my apartment, or in the glove box of my car or whatever it is, right? You got to do a lot of things different when you go on the road. And I think it starts literally today through Friday, and then Saturday is the big day. But it's a 100-yard game. The sidelines are equal in measurements, but it's just a different feel, and I think our guys got to be aware of that.
17: Brett, to that point, you've talked about how Russell Wilson kind of changed the way you saw quarterbacks prepare for road games. Mm-hmm. As Caden has actually experienced this environment in Columbus, can that be understated at all, or do you feel like that'll be a big deal?
16: It's a big deal. I talked to Barry about it. I've been in this business as a head coach going to my 18th or in my 18th year, and to be 1 year with Caden, I texted him Saturday night and just said, man, I can't tell you how impressed I am with who you are and what you represent and the growth he's had. But what I don't know is the things I've never done with him, right? Like, so I don't know all the intangibles that you factor into a young man's mind, right? I'm in the meeting room with him. I'm in an individual meeting. I'm in a game prep mode with him. But I don't know all the hours he spends away from here, who's talking to him about what, or how he's going to handle a road environment. He's a very intense competitor. And I think Caden would be the first to tell you too, right? Like, what he has to do is have a great muscle memory when things don't go well to just play the next play as it plays out. So you know, super excited to be on the journey with him, but that's just my quarterback, right? I also have, you know, almost half the roster is new. So, you know, I'm excited to see, but I don't know, you know, what Mason Moraga is going to be like on the road, you know, for the first time as a starter. I don't know what, you know, my left tackle, Christian Martin, is going to be like on the road as a starter against Ohio State. My right tackle, Nathan Knoppe, played on the road at, in the bowl game, but it wasn't the same, you know, prep. So, yeah, there's all kinds of these unknowns and tangibles, but you kind of got to handle the moment we're in and build off it as best we can.
18: Have you ever treated a scrimmage like an away game
16: No.
18: before? What kind of prompts did that? Where did that idea come from?
16: Yeah, just I really do believe in life, not just in away games, home games. Like you learn more from being in the moment than you can ever, you know, study for it, right? Like you just got to throw it in. And so I actually obviously had to go to our athletic director and ask him if I could stay in a different hotel with our team and present a non familiarity, like a something they weren't used to, for, you know, just staying in the hotel meeting, doing the Friday night meetings. So, you know, it was actually a Wednesday, I guess, when we did it. So there was all kinds of variables, but I, you know, the biggest thing that really came to me was when we moved him to the other sideline, which caused our equipment guys to kind of move things around and do some different things. But anytime you can make people uncomfortable, I think you grow, and that was a big part of it.
13: And that was Brett Bielema talking here again earlier this week to the media. Illinois is at Ohio State, as Sturdy mentioned, a very angry Buckeyes team, feel like they should be undefeated, and they're out loaded for bear as they take off and go on against Illinois at the Old Horseshoe right now. By the way, one of the great venues in college football. If you ever get a chance to go over there to a game, definitely do that. It's worth your time. Just great history there, great structure there, as the late Keith Jackson would say, on the banks of the Olentangy, the Ohio State Buckeyes hosting our Illini. Okay, we've got more coming up in that game. We'll talk more about Ohio State in just a moment. But up next here, Kendrick Prince riding in on his horse, talking a little recruiting roundup. And boy, what a they lassoed up some talent last week for this basketball program. That's coming up next right here on the Sports Spectacular.
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5: Yeah, from Phoenix, Arizona. He was ranked ninth in the country. I had a chance to talk to him when he was at Illinois last weekend. Then I did a follow-up with him, and, you know, it was really cool. And I turned on YouTube, and I saw this video of him. He was ranked 50th in the country. And I sent it to him. He was like, no, man, you got to fix it. I'm like, hey, it wasn't me. He said, I want the Illinois fans to know that I'm ranked ninth in the country. So... you know, it's kind of a cool story, but, you know, they had a lot of talent on there. And he's the kid that I feel, you know, we'll go through all the kids, but he's a kid that I felt really, really changed some things because he dropped Kentucky, you know, and then coming to Illinois with his family, Illinois did well. They always do well in terms of recruiting, but you're going to have some competition. You know, when you have players like that, you're going to have some. And I mean, he has offers from Arizona, Indiana, North Carolina, Texas, and Alabama, Texas Tech. But if I had to say, and Louisville, if I had to say Illinois' stiffest competition today, it's probably Arizona. I mean, I don't know what you guys have heard, but I've, you know, from my sources, that's the school Illinois is going to have to beat if they really want to land him. But they did themselves some favors last weekend.
6: Yeah, there's been a lot of talk about Arizona. I think Illinois pulled themselves at least even with them right now. And so it's a good spot to be in. He's such a – he really fits. You know, Ked was talking about, you know, his recruitment. But as his game falls – I mean, this is a guy who really fits the system. He can stretch the floor. He's athletic. He can play, you know, multiple front court positions, whether it's four or five. And he just has a – he kind of – you know, Ked, you talked to him. He's got a good personality too, so he fits in with these. He kind of reminds me of a, you know, an East Coast Balkan. Who knows? West Coast Balkan or whatever.
5: Well, I'll tell you what, though. You're right. He, out of all the kids, some, you know, these kids are famous and, you know, they're high school kids, but he was really, really fun with the media. And I'll tell you what, he's done his homework because he's paying attention to what David Mirkovic does. And they become pretty good friends because he talked about him possibly going to the NBA. And that's the, you know, that's the position that he wants to fill. So he told me when the Illinois coaches talk to him, that's going to be that role for him. So Brad's assessment was on the money.
7: It seems like Illinois is recruiting guys who fit into the team as opposed to just trying to attract people who are stars. Does it look like that's the effect of having a good GM who knows what is going on and coaches who actually got a plan as to the blueprint on what they want to do?
5: Mike, I think it's a combination of both. I mean, when you've had the success, Brad Underwood's been there, what, 9, 10 years. He's had success. He's able to kind of cherry pick with what he wants. You know, you can go out, you could get players that are five-star recruits that – could potentially be one and done. I mean, if you talk to a lot of the fans, which we all have access to at Illini guys, you know, before this whole transaction with the NCAA, we were all kind of panicking. But now, you know, most of us, you listen to our subscribers, one and done is expected. So nobody's mad about that anymore. So Brad's doing his thing. And, you know, if that's what happens to some of these kids, most of those kids who are on this list are probably going to want to be one and done.
8: Yeah, no question about that. So Darius Wobbington impressed another senior on campus, Musa Kemisoko. Ked, you said that he had a great visit, but you and Brad both saying that you don't think he may wind up at Illinois, if I can be so bold to say that.
5: Well, first of all, you deserve a five-star because you pronounced his name. I'm not going to say it.
8: Blind squirrel. Yeah, blind squirrel finds a nut. Audible. Yeah, but go ahead. I'm sorry.
5: So, I mean, if I had to say, you know, when you talk to all these kids, they're going to tell you what you want to hear. Or they do. But Brad and I, we're old enough. We have enough gray hairs on our beard and our heads to know we can kind of get a grasp of what these kids feel. And, you know, there was 4 kids on campus. And if I had to say, you know, he talked a lot about Orlando because there's some New York connections there. You know, he's a 6-foot, you know, 10 kid from Bend, Florida, but had some connections, you know, with Orlando. And I just didn't get a

0: feel from him. Every time he talked to me was more or less about, I'm not for sure this is going to happen. But on the flip side of it, you never know what these kids are going to do. It's hard to say. He's got some other good offers too. Iowa, Tennessee, and Alabama, and Florida. It's Florida State. It's kind of weird you guys see in Iowa now. They had a great run in the tournament. And now you're starting to see their names pop up with some of the top kids in the country. And that hasn't happened in a long, long time. But he's a guy that I would think, I'm not for sure. But, Brad mentioned, another school, but it's definitely possible.
1: Yeah, I think that, this is probably the longest shot among the guys they had on campus, although, they've done a great job recruiting him and got getting back on the radar after earlier maybe being left out. Syracuse seems like they're kind of the leader right now, but when Orlando Antique was involved, I never you never know, right? I mean, you always give him a shot. So yeah, I think that he was probably the least likely. But I do, I think these two guys, 2027 guys, are gonna be deciding in the coming, weeks, months, and then the 28s are going to be a while, but they put their foot forward really well on those 28 kids too.
2: Speaking of the 28th kid, who was in town in that class?
0: Well, I would apologize. I mentioned Brent Fuller, but I meant Pauley, New York. The 2028 class is really, really intriguing. I'm going to start with Dylan Betts. He's a 7'3" guy that my arms couldn't reach the top of his hair. He was huge, fellas. Tall guy.
3: With the afro, 8'5".
0: Yeah, no kidding. And then I'm talking
2: Ken, to why don't you have an afro?
0: Luckily, people can't see this is radio. So having said that, he's just a, Brad, we talked a little bit before. I'm kind of surprised, but I'm not. I mean, Illinois did a really good job with him. And the one thing that stuck with me, and he said, when I asked about why he's there and how interested he was, he's like, he's very, very interested. And if he wasn't, he wouldn't be there. He wouldn't waste his time. He's gone through the process with both of his sisters. His dad is a big guy. I don't know if he's played professionally now. I'm sure he probably did.
4: Overseas, yeah.
0: Yeah, so he's just a big specimen, and he's a 2028. So this is a guy that they have a chance to build on. And I think, he wants to get on campus. And I think he's talented. I mean, just, he's a rim protector. He can shoot it. He doesn't want to be stuck in the post. When we talked about his visit and watching the players practice, you can see it. Coaches don't have to say, this is what's going to happen. They can now see it because they want to practice an open gym and they got to see it. So I think they're in good shape.
1: Yeah, no question. I think that's the key Illinois can sell. This is what we've done. And you can see it. I mean, they space the floor, and all these big guys love the floor spacing. They want to ball shoot. Doesn't matter. It's not the olden days, where, guys would, big guys didn't run around and shoot threes. Now they do, and it spaces the floor, and they can still go inside, but you can see Betts wanting to do that. And he fits, man. Ken mentioned how he is tall.
0: Yes.
1: I mean, this dude is tall. Like, he may pass Nick Smith. So, tallest 7'3", Illini of all time. So there you go. He could be the next. He could ruin that whole that trivia question.
3: Yeah, Dylan Betts, 7'3". So guys, real quick, Mike. So you guys were saying really, it was a very strong visit. Illinois did a great job of really putting themselves on his radar firmly.
1: Yeah, no question.
2: Yeah, well, that's a good one. The other thing is, Ked, is when you're looking at these guys, the overall strategy of the coaches, it really kind of interlocks, like how they're arranging these targets, and it seems like they're all on the same page, pulling the rope in the same direction.
0: Well, that part of it, and just, don't know if this has been talked about or not, but just look at the big picture, the players that were on campus one weekend. And, no disrespect to Southern Illinois. I don't mean that at all in the football program. But Illinois was able to have those four guys on campus when it wasn't a, typical Ohio State or Michigan or Oregon or somebody like that on campus. They came. The fans knew. It's been a long time since I've seen fans, yell players' names. Mike, this was really, really well done. It was well organized by the staff. The parents were involved taking pictures. I mean, Illinois basketball is in a good spot, and you're not going to land all four. I mean, let's be honest. But if you can land two of the four, that'd be great. But I'm thinking two of the four, if I'm being transparent here. But one wouldn't be bad.
3: Yeah. You were saying, yeah, all four guys ranked in the top 25 of the country by ESPN. The fourth one, another 28 prospect, a junior, Bentley Lusacueno. I think I've got that one right, I think. But you said he was also impressed.
0: Yes, he was too. And, you know, when he first came out, I think everybody ran to Dylan because he was big, and they all ran to Darius. And then, you know, Bentley was kind of looking around, and then all of a sudden the floodgates opened up to him, and then you saw the smile on his face. You know, I think he wants to make sure people knew he was a basketball recruit, but I don't know how you could forget that at 6'10", to be honest with you. But here's another guy that's just, I'm just in awe. I don't want to repeat myself and sound redundant, but they're talented. And these, the thing with basketball now, and Illinois fans know this, you know, the days of the Kofi days, I don't want to say they're done because you're going to have some players like that. But Brad, you know, said earlier, these players at this size, they all want to shoot. If you take them to a gym and they're going to be stuck in the post and not be able to pass and utilize and cut and shoot the three ball, you're not going to get those kids. And Bentley's one of those kids. He definitely has the talent to do it. And, you know, the whole thing to me, you know, covering the University of Illinois, you know, I'm 59 years old. I don't think I've ever seen this much talent on the court or on the field, you know, in Champaign at one time.
1: Yeah, they're definitely recruiting at a really high level. It's fun to watch, and you're fun to see them. They have such street cred. You know, I even go back to other guys, you know, they got a lot of really good players. I mean, going back to Bill Self, going back to, you know, Bruce Weber early on, a lot of players on campus. What Brad Underwood's done, though, is he gets guys. You know, I mean, you're going to miss on guys. But like Bill Self said one time, if you're not missing, then you're not recruiting the right guys. You know what I mean? You're going to miss on some dudes. But Brad Underwood always says, and I think that's there's a calmness in being an Illinois recruiting coverage guy now, because it used to be like, oh my gosh, we missed on a guy. We're going to have to go to plan F. Now it's just like, oh, we'll go to a different plan A. I mean, it's just a completely different world.
2: Yeah, so much more relaxing than it was in the Gross era and the Weber era. So I'm all for Brad Underwood keeping the streak alive.
3: Yeah, absolutely. Hey, guys, very quickly, we've got 1 minute left in this segment. We got to hit a break here. Everyone talking about these young recruits, a couple of players in common, Quentin Coleman and Lincoln Williams, the kid from Kankakee, Ken.
0: I'll tell you, you know, I went to some of those players, asked about practice, and I'm telling you, and I wrote about it, guys, Quentin Coleman and Lincoln Williams came up so many times. The other one was Stephen Box. I think that's how you pronounce his name.
3: Yep.
0: But I'm going to tell you, I mean, truthfully, I had most people on this radio show, I'm very good friends with Divine Bird. She's from the Quad Cities. She came home last weekend. We went to dinner and we talked about women's basketball. And she says, kid, have you ever seen that Coleman kid play? And I said, what? She said, we sneak over to the gym and watch him. Her words, not mine. He's better than Keaton Wagler. She said, he's unbelievable. So, Larry, wow. To your point, there's some talent in Champaign again.
3: You just had some fans drop their drink.
0: Sorry.
3: Yeah.
0: Her words not mine.
3: We'll give everyone a commercial break to go get some Bounty and clean that up. So, all right, Ken. Good to talk to you, man. Great stuff. Great stuff on the website, Illini guys. We'll talk to you next time.
0: Thank you.
3: All right. We got to run. More Sports Spectacular after this.
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13: Now back with Larry Smith, Mike Cagley, and Brad Sturdy.
3: By the way, we should mention that the official preseason practice has begun for the Illini men's and women's basketball teams. NCAA rules state that practice can start 42 days prior to the season opener. The Illini men, who are a virtual lock to land in the preseason top five in the country when the polls come out, open versus Fairleigh Dickinson on Monday, November 2nd. The Illini women host Detroit Mercy in their opener on Wednesday, November 4th. They figured to grab just their fifth preseason top 25 ranking in program history and their second under Shauna Green, the other three during the Teresa Grintz era in the late 1990s and 2000. Well, Saturday in football, it's Illinois at number 7, Ohio State. Mike Kegley always does a great breakdown of the opponents on the Eye on the Illini podcast each week. His guest this week is Buckeyes podcast host Jay Stevens. Let's listen in to a part of that conversation.
2: This is the game for Illinois fans. There's a terror involved. But at the same time, Illinois is one of the teams that will go on streaks against Ohio State. I think they won six in a row at one point back in the 80s and 90s. I'm not certain anybody's done it since Illinois did it, but back in those days. Ohio State, we talk about it all the time since 1951, four losing seasons. The worst amount of losses in one season is seven. I mean, Illinois has had 2 0-win seasons. So you look at that, it's the number of double-digit seasons that Ohio State has, staggering. It seems like, you know, you look at this system, the NIL system. Well, Ohio State was at the top before the NIL system. It's 100 years of people around the team, be it boosters, be it coaches, be it administrators above them on the ladder at the Ohio State University, doing the right thing. And that means W's on the field, which builds the tradition, which means when people decide I want to be a booster, they're willing to put the check in there because they know it's going to be spent well. Am I missing anything?
10: No, no, you're not. You're not at all. You hit a lot of the talking points people don't want to discuss when it comes to Ohio State's success. And it's not just one coach. May it be Ryan Day or Urban Meyer or Jim Tressel. John Cooper was a good, did a lot of winning. His tenure was not the best in the time period we're talking about with Ohio State football, but he did a lot of winning. He just couldn't beat Michigan. That was the right one hiccup. If he found a way to beat Michigan and then find a way to play for a national championship, you're looking at John Cooper as maybe one of the best coaches, top five coaches of the decade, but he wasn't. He just had his own hiccups. He had really good talent. I mean, Eddie George won the Heisman, David Boston, I believe Terry Glenn was on there as well. I mean, he had really good talent, just couldn't beat Michigan. I get it. I understand that. But, man, Ohio State in this time period has been probably one of the most successful teams in the country since the year 2000. If you take Alabama's time looks a little bit different because of Saban, but pre-Saban, not the best. Post-Saban, they're still trying to get there. Ohio State's a team that still looks like a lock for the playoff this year. They won national championships, at least, well, they won one before Saban got to Alabama post-2000. So this team, this program has been a machine for a really long time. And if you take out the Luke Fickle year where they were 6-7, this team looks like a juggernaut, like a juggernaut type of a program.
2: Yeah, and it seems like they're at the top now. I think the mysterious, I mean, I don't know what happened in the second half against Texas. That game looked like it was going to be a joke, and then it turned out not to be a joke. What do you think happened there, and how can that happen again against Illinois?
10: Well, let's tackle the first question first. I think it's a Ryan Day thing, honestly. Ryan Day has a tendency in the second half to not really close teams out. If you go back to 2019 against Clemson, Ohio State had multiple trips to the red zone. They didn't capitalize on those opportunities with touchdowns. They had, I believe, three straight trips to the red zone, and they got three straight field goals. And it was an execution error. And that came up once again on Saturday night, or a couple weeks ago, where Ohio State just didn't execute. Julian Sand is not the same quarterback he was a year ago. I don't know what happened because he missed a wide-open Devin McCuen. It would have been a touchdown. He's not allowing the ball to be put on target every time. And when that's the case, he's making guys like Jeremiah Smith have to alter their routes to catch the ball. Now, Jeremiah Smith is an alien. He's not normal. But it seemed like last year, Sand was putting the ball on target in a spot where the receiver could get yards after the catch consistently. He's not doing that this year. So short yardage situations have still been an issue. Came up against Texas. They can't capitalize on good opportunities. In the second half, it's just the Ryan Day thing. His teams, with whatever he's saying, is pushing them to not really close teams out. You go back to the national championship against Notre Dame. That game should have had a way wider margin than it did. But in the second half, Ohio State didn't put them away. They let Notre Dame stick around, and they really had to make some big plays down the stretch to seal that win.
2: Yeah, I agree. It's and I of course, you may not remember, but of course we talked back on the first time that you came in. I basically have been, I'm not anti Ryan Day. I just think that he is a guy who got a position maybe with a little bit lighter on the resume. Mm-hmm. And I think that makes a difference because when Urban Meyer showed up in Columbus, he knew how to win titles. And mm-hmm. when things got bad, he could go into his memory banks and pull out a file, you know, and say, this is how you handle this, or this is how you handle that. And when Ryan Day came in, he doesn't have that. And then the other thing that you need is at times it seems like you need to have just a little bit of that. You need a little bit of the meathead in football. I'm not saying you have to be a guy, because I think that era of just the meathead is kind of gone, but you need to have a little bit of Mike Ditka in you. And I just don't think that's him naturally. And so when things get tough, I think, you know, he kind of turtles up a little bit, as opposed to maybe, you know, I mean, maybe he doesn't get hit by the uppercut because he doesn't leave himself wide open, but he also doesn't land the uppercut when you think Ohio State would normally do that because he's naturally cautious. I don't know if I'm making that up as I look at it from afar, but that's my analysis.
10: No, you're spot on. His personality is not one that is similar to Urban Meyer's, or Urban wanted to really take you down. He wanted not literally kill you, but he wanted to kill the team's spirits and all morale that they could have in that game, take the confidence away as quickly as he could, and then make sure it never came back. Ryan Day's a really good guy. From everything I've known about him and everything I've seen about him with the charity and him and his wife donating money to various charities around Ohio, he's a very good guy. He just doesn't have that meathead mentality that you mentioned, and it came up against Texas. If Urban Meyer was coaching in that game, Ohio State, Texas, you're up 23-3 at the beginning of the fourth quarter, there's absolutely no way Texas is scoring 21 straight points to win the game. No way at all. But with Ryan Day, he looks at it like, I like Sark. He's a good guy. I don't want to beat him too bad. And then you lose the game. There were people when Ohio State played Wisconsin last year that talked about Ryan Day's relationship with Luke Fickell. And Wisconsin was garbage last year, really bad. By the time they played Ohio State, I believe they were down to their third-string quarterback and their backup that was hurt but dressed to play but wasn't supposed to be out there. He didn't play that game at all. People were like, well, Ohio State could just run over Wisconsin, but Ryan Day really likes Luke Fickell, so he might not beat him that bad. Of course, Luke Fickell played and coached at Ohio State, so that ties to him to the program. And I'm sitting here thinking, everything you're saying makes sense. If we're having dinner, if we're going out, I want to be nice to you. This is a football game. Players look at the opponents and saying, we may be friends after the game or before the game, but when we're between these lines, we're not friends. I don't care about you. Ryan is like, I care. I want to coach against you and beat you, but I don't want to humiliate you. And I think that's going to come up again this year when Ohio State goes to Indiana, when they play Oregon, when they play USC. That trip to Nebraska before playing Michigan is really tricky. Even this week against Illinois, Illinois can do some things offensively that could make Ohio State's defense feel a different test than they've had all year. How does Ryan Day respond? Does Ryan Day say, well, we're up 20 points in the fourth quarter, let's take our foot off the gas? That's not how you're supposed to coach and play this sport, but that's Ryan Day. And so what we saw against Texas is not the first time you see this against with Ryan Day. It's going to come up again, probably multiple times this year. Maybe it won't result in a loss later this year, but you're finding a coach who's a really good guy that doesn't have the killer mentality and the killer instinct, and it came back to bite him against Texas. Buckeye fans don't want him to come back and bite them again later this year, but it's possible. That might happen.
2: Yeah, a little bit of Shakur Stevenson in him. Yeah. You know, when you watch him box, the guy's incredible, but he just doesn't seem to have that desire to put mm-hmm. down his opponent. He's more than willing to make him look bad mm-hmm. for 12 rounds, but he's not going to take the risk that is necessary to land the knockout punch, which it doesn't mean he's not a great fighter. It just means that he's not as exciting and may not ever reach that peak that people want. I look at this schedule this year, and Ohio State has an SEC-like schedule because they drew just about everybody that you could draw. They've got Illinois. Then they go to Iowa. And then they're back home against Maryland. Now, I think Maryland's going to be proven to be a fraud just like they are every year.
10: Yeah.
2: Then they have to go to Indiana, to USC. And and I'm not meaning to use the word two, but there's two USCs. They're USC when they go east, and then there's USC when they play at home. So Ohio State has drawn the better USC. Turn around, and then they've got Oregon, which we don't know what they are. They may not be what they are. But, you know, again, they lost an incredible offensive coordinator to Kentucky as a head coach, and you're seeing Kentucky all of a sudden. I'm like, well, maybe there is something to selecting the right coordinator. Northwestern, who's sneaky good. Braun's a better coach than people like to admit.
10: Yes, he is.
2: He took hot garbage and has done really well with it the last couple of years. You talked about the concern of Nebraska, and then you have to play Michigan. So they're in a position here where they can lose one more game maybe. And if they lose one more game, then they're at a big risk if they go to the Big Ten championship game, because I'm not certain you can lose that and have three losses and make it into the CFP. I mean, this is kind of a weird position for Ohio State to be. We're used to them going into, you know, Michigan saying we can't lose to these guys, but that's usually when Ohio State's undefeated. I just think this is a different test being put in front of Ryan Day than he's had put in front of him before.
10: You mentioned a good point about the Big Ten championship, and let's say they do drop a game in the Big Ten, but manage to make it to the title game. There would be pressure, a lot of pressure for them to win that game, because if they lose it, they're probably not going to the CFP. It's possible with their schedule and with Ohio State's brand being so powerful that they get an 11 seed or a 12 seed, just because, you know, if Ohio State's out there, that's more eyeballs, that's more money, and ESPN wants both of those things. So I know ESPN's out to control, like, they don't control the CFP, but I guarantee they have a lot of influence on who gets in. Yeah, they have a lot of influence on who makes it in and who doesn't. So I do think, though, if they are 10-2 and play in the Big Ten title game, I think Ryan Day rises to the occasion. Like, I'm not worried about Ryan Day if they're 10-2 playing in that game, because I think, oh, Ryan Day knows his back's against the wall. He has players this year that I won't say they're the same as the ones that were on the team in 2024 when they won the national championship, but these guys don't want to go out losers. They don't want to go out and be the guys to say, oh, you guys lost two regular season games and then lost in the Big Ten title game. What are you? What kind of team is this? It's just pride. Men have a lot of pride and testosterone, and they're going to I think, especially Jeremiah Smith, while he's a receiver, he's going to influence that team like crazy to make sure that everybody's ready to go, including the coaches, so that what happened last year against Indiana in the Big Ten title game doesn't happen again. The one issue I do have for Ryan Day is that is the first, I think it's the week of the early signing period, and that gave them a lot of issues last year trying to hold on to Chris Henry Jr. and Hartline. I believe he got hired by USF during that week, and so there was a lot of issues with Chris Henry Jr. Would he sign or would he go somewhere else? Hartline's leaving. Who's calling plays? It's like so many different moving parts. Every coach is dealing with it around the country. All these coordinators are trying to get poached. All these coaches are trying to make sure they have the recruiting classes. Yeah. Everybody is. But for some reason, that hit Ryan Day in such a way last year that it caused so many issues. I do see a scenario where Ohio State is fine that week because they've been there before. Ryan Day's horrible when it's the first time encountering something. He gets better when he's done it the second time, the third time, and the fourth time. So I'm not really worried about the title game if they're 10-2 in the regular season. I'm more worried about Julian saying, I wasn't planning on doing this right now, but
2: he doesn't look like the same guy last year. I mean,
10: Mike, I don't know what's happened to him all off season. Ohio State has two coordinators that are former NFL head coaches and coordinators. I don't see Arthur Smith making him a better quarterback. I don't at all. I see Arthur Smith using scenarios where Julian Sand wants to rely on a guy that he knows can get the ball and catch it. That's Jeremiah Smith, because it's Jeremiah Smith and a bunch of tight ends and a running back. That's not winning football at Ohio State. It's not. You have too many receivers on the outside and too many good guys in the backfield to have 12 and 13 personnel sets over and over and over. And I think that's drastically hurting Julian Sand's development. I think Julian Sand, if you go back to the old way and him just running the normal Ohio State offense, he's fine. I've also noticed, Mike, I think Julian Sand desperately misses Carnell Tate, because while Jeremiah Smith had a whole bunch of attention, Carnell Tate was one-on-one. He can do whatever you needed him to do. Line up outside, line up in the slot, go in motion, it didn't matter. When you don't have two first-round receivers, Julian Sand doesn't look like a guy that should go to the NFL draft at the end of this year. So he doesn't look like the same receiver. His balls aren't on time and on target consistently. And the only hope for Illinois fans is that what you've seen from Julian Sand so far continues and his development goes backwards instead of forwards. He has a pretty poor outing on Saturday and allows Illinois to stick around and have a shot to win. That's really it. If he plays like he did last year, I don't think there's a way Illinois can keep this game close. But if Sand keeps playing the way that he has throughout the first three games of the year, there's a real shot that Illinois can make the noise Saturday and make it a game in the fourth quarter.
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3: Hey, we just realized we got so busy talking about everything here on the show during the season. We're not doing our picks. So for the first time in 2026, the return of the picks, the prognosticators, Mr. Sturdy, Mr. Kegley, Mr. Smith. All right, let's start here. The game that everyone's talking about all week long, Arch Manning's first ever trip to Knoxville. Isn't that sacrilege? A Manning has not been to Knoxville. I'm sure he's been to Oxford, of course, where daddy played, granddaddy played. It hasn't been there. I think the stadium, Neyland Stadium, is on Peyton Manning Way, named for his uncle. Of course, Peyton played there before Arch was born. Number one, Texas at 14th ranked Tennessee. Guys, who you got?
1: Yeah, I think it's interesting. I don't know that Tennessee's quite as good as maybe they were ranked early, and I think Texas is going to take this one. So I'm going with the Road Horns.
2: Yeah, I agree with that. I just don't think Tennessee's there yet. Maybe next year.
3: Yeah, I think Tennessee right now, that Ohio State game, they're playing with confidence right now. I'm going with Longhorns as well. Another SEC matchup, Ole Miss and Florida. Can the Gators pull off the upset? Undefeated and in the top 25 in John Summerall's first season as coach.
1: Boy, this is a tough one when you think about where Ole Miss is coming off the ultimate emotional game and win. It's easy, but I think Chambliss is just too good, and I think they get the win here.
2: I think Summerall is going to lead his guys to the upset here. He is a really good coach, and he's got these guys focused. And I think this may be a letdown game.
3: Wow. Okay. So Florida for Cagley. I'm going to go with Ole Miss as well. Love Chambliss this game. Listen, great respect for Pete Golding, what he's done with this team, taking over last year with the Lane Kiffin mess and getting them a couple of wins in the playoffs and the strong finish here. That was just a slugfest in Oxford last week, and they found a way to come out on top in the end. I'm going to go with Ole Miss staying undefeated, number four team in the country. Here's one. How about Oregon right now needing a win to prove themselves, going down to a 4-0 USC team and down in L.A.?
1: I just can't buy USC yet, although I shouldn't buy Oregon either. But somebody's going to win this game. I'm going out on a limb. No, I got to go with the Ducks. I think they're better than they're playing right now, and I think USC is 4-0, but they haven't looked – in many games, they've looked very pedestrian. So I'm going with the Ducks.
2: Yeah, that Rutgers thing scared me last week, so I'm going to go with the Ducks as well, despite the fact that their offensive coordinator left to coach the Wildcats, and he's clearly missed in Oregon.
3: Yeah, there's no question about that. I'm gonna go the other way and go SC stays undefeated, even though that Rutgers. I think just the time it was a time thing. It was a jet lag in Rutgers. I'm gonna go with SC staying undefeated. Finally, our fourth and final game, we're gonna pick Texas A&M and LSU. The loser goes to 0-2 in the SEC. If you had that on your bingo card, you are lying that either one of these teams would be 0-2 in conference play going into October.
1: Man, this is interesting. The A&M loss was very surprising to me. And not just that they lost, but the way they lost, right? The other one, LSU, wasn't. So I'm going to go with LSU here. I'm going to go with a non-surprise.
2: I think Elko's going to do it. But then again, I've got a buddy who's used my bets for Illinois the last 2 weeks, and he's 0-2 and refusing to listen to me when I warned him of that. So, Mike Elko, this is probably the person you do not want to predict a victory for your team.
3: All right, so, Cagley's going to A&M. I look at it this way. LSU was one play away, you could say, from knocking off Ole Miss in Oxford. I'm going with LSU, and Lane Kiffin finds a way to not go 0-2. Although, you know what? Wouldn't it be fun to have Lane Kiffin 0-2 in SEC play after? Yeah. That would be fun. That'd be fun. But I'm going to deny myself that pleasure and pick the Tigers over the Aggies. All right, we got to run. Appreciate our guests up and by. Illinois, 11 a.m. Central Time, taking on Ohio State. 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For the fellas, we say so long. Enjoy the game, and we'll talk to you next week. ILL.
2: I.
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0: Normal is broken. Common sense is weird. So we're here to help you transform your life and your money. From the Ramsey Network in the Fairwinds Credit Union Studio, this is The Ramsey Show. I'm Jade Warshaw. Next to me, Rachel Cruz. We'll be taking your calls about life and money for the next hour or so. So if you want to get in where you fit in. The number is 888-825-5225. Rachel, you ready to get into it?
1: Oh, yeah. Let's do it, Jade.
0: All right. Let's go to the line where we've got Ethan on line 4. What's going on, Ethan, from St. George, Utah?
2: Hi. How are you guys doing?
0: Doing all right. How can we help?
2: Okay, so I've got a question. Me and my wife, we just got married at the beginning of May, and we moved past baby step 1, and we're on baby step 2, and we recently found out that she's expecting in late April, early May.
1: Oh, congratulations.
2: And I was just, thank you. And I was just curious. I've got about $20,000 liquid cash, but I'm in about $62,000 in debt. I've got about $8,000 on a truck loan, and then I've got about $54,000 on a piece of property that we just signed on. And I was just curious, is it all right for me to keep like a $20,000 to $25,000 emergency fund temporarily until the baby comes?
0: Absolutely. I mean, that's exactly what we would teach. We kind of call that stork mode over here, which is the idea there's a baby coming, the stork's coming, you get it. And so there's some uncertainty during that time. And so financially, to pause what you're doing on the baby steps and stack up money to prepare for that is really the wisest choice, because the truth is there are a lot of unknowns. I mean, gosh, God willing, we hope that you go in, have the baby, there's no problems, no NICU stays, no extra expenses. But you never know what's around the bend, and just have the money for that. I always like, Ethan, for people to have a good bead on what their out-of-pocket max is, what their deductible is. And I really feel like that's a fair amount to kind of have the goal of stacking up, getting ready for a baby. And then after the baby comes and everything's all good, yeah, you can push play on the baby steps.
1: Yeah, Ethan, how much money could you put away each month between now and then?
2: So between me and my wife, we make about $90,000 to $100,000 a year take home. And right now we don't have to pay rent or anything, and we will start having to pay rent in either October or November. So realistically we could put away $4,000 or $5,000 a month.
1: Is that with rent?
2: That is with rent.
1: Okay.
2: Yes.
1: I don't know. Okay, Jade, tell me this, because we do talk about stork mode, but you already have $20,000, Ethan, in the bank. You got an $8,000 truck, and then you have this piece of property. There's a part of me that I would keep the 20 grand if you want to bump it up next month to 25. And then I may work on selling the truck just because it's 8 grand, and you guys have, I don't know, $4,000 coming in for the next 8 months. So there's a part of me that I'm like, you're going to have, gosh, 70,000 sitting in, like, you'll have a lot in there. So part of me just says, get the 8 grand, take care of that once you have your emergency fund funded where you want it to be before the baby.
0: Yeah.
1: Because normally people don't have this amount sitting there in baby step 2, Ethan. You know, like when we talk about the baby steps, baby step 1 is $1,000.
2: Yeah, for sure.
1: And then you throw everything else at the debt. So usually if people get pregnant baby step 2, they only have $1,000. So we're like, pause everything. You know, save up an emergency fund between now and then. But because you guys have that 20 grand sitting there, I don't know, there's a part of me that say cash flow paying off the car by the end of the year.
0: I think you should. Like I said, as long as you are covering what really could just be your out-of-pocket max, you're good for the year. I think that's a lot, and that's usually like 10 or 12, I guess, if you're insurance, depending on the quality of your insurance. But just check that. And then I love Rachel's plan. I think that's excellent. You can do a little bit of both and be covered both ways.
2: Gotcha, for sure.
0: Awesome.
2: Yeah. Well, thank you, guys.
1: Yep, absolutely.
2: You actually answered my question, and I was just curious on that, because I've listened to quite a few episodes and wasn't 100% clear on that, but
1: yes.
2: I got my answer. So
1: awesome. Well, thanks. Good luck. Good luck with everything.
0: Yes.
1: As a new parent.
0: So good. Thanks for the call. Drew is next in Minneapolis, Minnesota. Hey, Drew, how can Rachel and I help today?
3: Hi, how are you?
0: Really good. What's up?
3: I am curious to hear your guys' perspective on what I should do with my house. So to give some context, I recently bought it. I moved in around the end of June. There have been some terrible, wicked gang violence in the area.
0: Oh,
3: and so decided, considering I'm getting married in a few months, and I do not want to bring my future wife into that home.
0: Did you not know the area when you purchased it? Are you new to the area? How did that?
3: Not well enough. Not well enough. So I will fully admit, like, I did not do enough research as I should have to fully investigate that area.
1: Mm.
3: Some of those were pretty bad soon after I moved in. And,
1: sure. Yeah. I don't blame you.
3: So I put it back on the market.
0: Uh-huh.
3: Currently, it's been on there for 2 weeks, and there's been one showing, one open house, one person that came to the open house. So really, two people have visited in the last 2 weeks. I listed it for, well, I bought it for $268 with seller paid $7K, so mm-hmm. $261. Re-put it on the market for $275. It's now listed at $268, so what I bought it for.
0: Mm-hmm.
3: My realtor and I were contemplating, you know, with the lack of interest in the home and the current market, to explore the option of buy down, and or even other options such as renting or just dropping the listing price.
0: Well,
3: again,
0: let's before we do that. I mean, it's only been on for 2 weeks. Which is, if you go to our real estate hub, RamseySolutions.com/real estate, if we type in Minneapolis, Minnesota, we can see that, like, median days on market for your area is 39 days, and you're at 14 or 15. So you're not, there's no reason to panic just yet.
1: Mm-hmm.
0: But I do want to ask the question, the type of violence that was taking place, was this, like, all over the news and everybody knows it's your area? Or was this kind of isolated and just the folks around you know about it?
3: He was on the news, yeah.
0: Okay, so you feel like that specifically is impacting people wanting to purchase because now everybody knows, like, this is a bad neighborhood.
3: I see what you mean. I don't know exactly if that would play into the disinterest in the home. It's mm-hmm. a great question. I haven't really considered that, but...
0: Well, I don't know either, and I'm not suggesting that it is. I more so was asking mm-hmm. you if you felt like it were.
1: Yeah.
0: But yeah, okay. 39 days is median. So yeah. I would say give it time, right, Rachel?
1: And then there was shootings next to you, so I'd give it an extra 20 on top of that. So give it 2 months. You know what I mean? Just give it 2 months. And I would be a little bit more patient than jumping in because you probably don't want to rent it.
0: Definitely not.
1: Yeah. And then all these other programs get pretty messy. So I would be patient. And if you want to move out in the meantime, you'd be paying rent and a mortgage. So I don't know if you want to do that, but you'll probably be fine. I mean, I don't know. I would think you're okay. I understand you don't want to bring a family there. And check out our real estate agents too, Drew, because our trusted real estate pros are like the top of every market are these real estate agents. They're amazing. And so maybe just talk to two of them and just kind of get some feels and see if they know, because they're going to know the area, see what they think.

0: WJBC and Beer Nuts present the Scott Miller Show hat. This is an embroidered baseball cap. On the front of it, the Beer Nuts logo and the Scott Miller Show logo. And on the back of the hat, my cartoon photo with the big mustache. This is not a contest prize. This hat is not for sale. The only way to get a Scott Miller hat is when I gift them randomly. Now, there is only one rule. You cannot ask for a hat. If you ask for one, you are restricted from receiving a hat. You are banned. You do not get a hat. WJBC, good morning. Who's this?
1: Good morning. This is your mom. I want a hat. I'm a down low.
0: Mom?
1: We won't tell anybody.
0: What is rule number one?
2: Don't ask for a hat.
0: No hat for her.
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0: All right, back to the phone lines we go. We've got Caleb, who's in Dallas, Texas. Hi, Caleb, you're on the line.
1: Hey, thanks for having me on.
0: Yeah, you bet. How can we help today?
1: Yes, I'm on my first job here out of college, and I just got a commission check today in my account for $12,000 for my first job here.
2: Good for you.
1: Yes, and I have about about $34,000 in student loans that I'm trying to pay off by October of 2028. I have about $12,000 in savings as well, and I'm just curious how to attack these loans with that commission check. I want to put all of it towards my loans here. I got a mix of the good Sallie Mae ones and then government loans as well.
0: Well, gosh, number one, congratulations on the commission. That's really, really great.
1: Thank you.
0: You got the $12,000 saved. If I were in your shoes, I would walk the baby steps, which is the plan that we teach. And the first three steps are the ones that I would focus on if I were in your shoes. The first one is we really just need $1,000 saved while we have the debt around. So let's drop the $12,000 saved down to $1,000 and put the remaining $11,000 on the student loan. And then let's take whatever you don't need from the commission check. So once your bills are paid and everything is cool with your budget, whatever margin is left over, let's also throw that at the $34,000 student loan. And my guess is you're going to be done with this well before October

0: of 28, unless there's something that we're missing. Like, are you still needing to pay for, are you still in school doing tuition? Is there anything else that's like eating up this $12,000 in commission that you're going to be earning?
1: No, I don't believe so. I have a base salary as well. That totals out to about like $40,000 after taxes. And I've been using that to pay like my monthly rent and all of that kind of thing, groceries, et cetera.
0: Mm-hmm.
1: So I'm pretty set there. And for this commission check, yeah, it can pretty much go towards all those loans. There's like four of them that are government that are pretty low percentage interest rates. And I have two that are private that are like 11.5%, pretty high.
0: Mm-hmm.
1: I was thinking about putting all of it down towards the highest interest rate ones, but I've also seen some advice to just attack those small ones and get those out of the way too.
2: Yeah, it's more efficient long term to actually, which is weird because it goes against math, but to pay off the smallest debt first. So if you list out all six, what would be your smallest? I'm just curious.
1: Smallest one would be about $2,200.
2: Okay. And then what's the next one?
1: Yeah, $3,200.
2: Okay.
1: And the next one is about $3,500.
2: Okay.
1: And then 5,000, and then there's two of those private ones are 8,000 and 11,000.
2: Okay, so what's great is you could knock three out by when you get your commission check, because you'll get that, you have 12,000 saved. So just knock the three little ones off. You may have some going towards that 5,000 and then start working down from there. So yeah, it is actually more efficient just to get those out of the way, because all those payments, those three payments now are freed up to then snowball on top of that 5,000. So you'll have even more momentum going in.
1: Okay, love it. And then just drop down the savings amount too, to as low as I can get it, and just attack it with the rest of that as well.
2: Yep. Exactly. Yep, that's it.
0: You're going to be out in no time.
2: Yeah, well done.
1: Cool.
2: Well done.
1: Yeah, appreciate it. No, thank you. Yeah, it's tough to make that decision, but I guess I got to go for it.
2: I know. It's one of those, like, that is part of paying off this debt, because you get a $12,000 commission and you've worked hard for it, and then you're like, I feel like I gotta work on my mistakes
0: for
2: in the back.
0: Sure.
2: I gotta go in the past and pay it off to enjoy your future. But the great thing is, you'll look up, I promise you, Caleb, gosh, in 12 months, and you're gonna be completely debt free. You'll have a fully funded emergency fund, and you start getting those checks after being a year in commission rolls too.
0: Yes.
2: Man,
0: more.
2: Oh my gosh, you're gonna, and there's gonna be no payments, and you literally have your whole income to give and invest and keep moving through. So that's awesome.
0: Yeah. And two, highlighting, I mean, there's that side, what you just said, Rachel, of not being able to live in your income because of the mistakes. But then there's he's got to turn around and drain the 12,000 of savings. And a lot of people feel
2: that hurts
0: a connection to that.
2: That's right. So, yes. And it makes you feel like you're going backwards. It's, you know what I mean?
0: Right.
2: In one sense of the word. But man, when you don't have those payments, because we say it all the time, but it's true, your largest wealth building tool is your income. And when your income's all yours and it's not going out to six different loans every month, it's amazing what happens when you actually start earning interest and you start investing that money instead of paying student loan companies, you know, Sallie Mae and the government, and paying interest on those.
0: And I also think of it, you know, when you've got this cushion of savings, he's got 12,000. We talk to people, gosh, with even more, 20 or 30,000, and we're asking them to drain it down. It's kind of like if you've ever lost weight.
2: Yes.
0: And after the fact, you're like, gosh, I didn't realize like how I felt when I had this on me. But now when I lose the weight of the debt, I feel so much better.
2: So much lighter.
0: And then like, it's 10 pounds. If you go pick up a 10-pound weight, you're like, oh my God, this is so heavy. I can't believe this was on my body.
2: Yes.
0: Carrying it. And so it really is. We've never had people take their money, pay off their debt, and then go, gosh, I wish I had never done that.
2: That's right.
0: And so it's worth it every time. Let's go to Elizabeth, who's in Scranton, Pennsylvania. What's going on, Elizabeth?
3: Hi. Yeah. So my husband and I are just trying to figure out, it seems like we can never quite make it to the next paycheck. You know, I do budgeting, like I handle all of our finances. So I do all the budgeting, and it just seems like I don't know what we're doing wrong.
2: Okay. How much are you guys bringing in? How much hits your account every month, income wise?
3: Every month is about 8,000.
2: 8,000. How much are your expenses?
3: Okay. So this is part of the problem here. The expenses, not including like food, our food budget, which I know that should be top of the list, but not including that, our regular basic expenses are about $7,069.
2: What are y'all paying? What's your mortgage?
3: Mortgage is $550. I mean, it's like everything. It's just everything is like skyrocketing. Mortgage is $550 a month, which is nothing. I know.
2: Oh yeah, that's great. Okay.
3: Yeah, we got in with 3.4% interest, so we're great with
2: that. Yeah, that's great. Okay.
3: Yeah, and then there's just all the other basic living things like electric.
0: Do you have daycare? Are you do you have kids in daycare?
3: No, I don't work. I'm a stay-at-home mom.
2: Well, there's got to be something. $6,500 going.
3: Yeah, there's a lot. Like, it's like our house and car. My husband is technically considered self-employed, so we have liability insurance, house insurance, car insurance on three cars. That's $660 a month.
2: Is the third car part of his business?
3: No, it's my son's car. My oldest son, who's in college.
0: So, what's the total of car insurance and gas? What is that total? On all three.
3: It's all like together on the policy.
0: Uh huh. You know, and what's it total?
3: That's $660 a month, not including the gas. The gas I put in our, you know, kind of a food.
0: So again, we're at like $1,100 or $1,200. We've still got thousands of dollars to account for. And you said that's not even including food. Usually food is one of the bigger ones. So there's got to be something in here that's what I'm just going to say out of the usual or sloppiness.
2: Yeah. I'm trying to figure out, are you guys just spending? Or
3: we're really not. I mean, we're not big spenders, so we tithe, so that's $600 a month. Our heat, we put aside $300 a month taxes for the house. Our taxes are not escrowed, it's $600 a month. Our electric bill is $500 a month, life insurance $220 a month. Our
0: that's
3: garbage
0: a little
3: collection,
0: high.
3: The life insurance. One of
0: is
3: the
0: it
3: policies
0: term?
3: Is a yes, they are term policies. One of them is a return of premium policy. So that's why it's a little higher, I think.
0: Okay. Interesting. Okay. What I mean, so everything is kind of like $500-$600, and there's no debt. Do you guys have debt payments?
3: We do have. We have two credit cards. One has just over $2,000. One has about $1,500, and then we have a car loan that's at $1,900.
0: $1,900?
3: Oh no! I'm sorry. $19,000. Sorry.
0: $19,000. What do you pay a month for that?
3: The car is $384 is the minimum. It's the auto pay. The $1,400 credit card. I'm trying to pay $800 a month on that just to get it.
0: So it sounds like there's a lot of ankle biters. What I would do? Do you guys have every dollar?
3: Yes.
0: What I would do tonight, I would go through every dollar and I would just look at everything and say, is this a necessity? Do we need this? And do we need it to this extent? Like if it's something you're paying $600 on, do we need to be spending $600 on this activity? Because at $8,000 a month, I have to believe, and your mortgage is such a small percentage. There's no one in daycare. Those are the big ticket items. If there's insurance, that's probably the biggest one if you guys are self-employed. But again, for you, that would be taking the place of something like daycare realistically. So I think there's just a lot of items that you can scale back and find some margin. You need to be a detective and figure out what the problem is. But go in there knowing that there's a solution. Don't tell yourself there's nothing you can cut.

0: 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Kids are growing up with more access to information than ever before in history. But most of the content is calculated to keep them distracted, make them mad, and keep them scrolling. Not help them think for themselves. WorldWatch exists to be the antidote to the algorithms. 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And I love that WorldWatch doesn't talk at kids. It gives families something to talk about. Because when my kids are older, I want them to be able to think for themselves and separate news from noise. And right now, you can try WorldWatch free for 30 days. 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
4: Gone. ABC News, I'm Chuck Severson. Hundreds of miles of the East Coast are now being hit by a large and strong nor'easter. On the New Jersey shore in Seabright, ABC News forecaster Leslie Lopez.
5: This is such a powerful storm system. Some of these wind gusts that are coming are just so strong. In fact, clocked over into Surf City, New Jersey, a 74-mile-per-hour wind gust earlier this morning.
4: There are hundreds of flight cancellations, and Amtrak has canceled all trains between Boston and New York. A victory for Missouri Democrats. The Supreme Court last evening blocked a newly drawn Republican-favored map for the upcoming midterms in Missouri. It's too close to the election, says the court. President Trump called his White House summit with China's President Xi productive. A list of accomplishments released by the White House says China agrees to buy more coal from the U.S. It's unclear if Trump got any commitments on China's support for Iran, its number one trading partner. This is ABC News.
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0: 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Hi, Cordell. How can Rachel and I help you today?
1: Hi, guys. Thanks for taking the call.
0: You bet. What's up?
1: So, a little back history. Back in 21, I saw the show, and me and my wife were married in 21 and had debts, kind of just caught fire. I was like, well, I can be a millionaire by the time I'm 50. So I had a very nice truck at the time, sold it, got $30,000 cash off it. Paid her vehicle off. She had co-signed for someone else's vehicle before. Paid that off. Paid her credit card off. Cut it up in front of her, which was a heartbreaking thing, but we both decided to do it. Went that week, paid off our cell phone.
0: Wow.
1: Just to eliminate every debt we could.
2: That was in 21?
1: Yes, ma'am.
2: Okay.
1: And this is a truck that, we don't have kids yet, but I was like, one day I'll give it to him.
2: Oh,
1: it just meant a lot to me. So we've been budgeting, going through. And our second year of marriage, she wanted to go to nursing school, go back. And we paid as we went, got her through that. She's a registered nurse now. And then her car went kaput. And as a gift for graduating, passing her NCLEX, everything she needed to do, she wanted a Denali, which probably wasn't the smartest idea.
0: Because you didn't pay cash?
1: Did not pay cash. At the time,
2: I'm going to celebrate getting possibly a $90,000 job with a $90,000 car.
0: Can you walk me through, like, Rachel, can you walk Rachel and I through that, Cordell? Because you're sitting here telling me what a struggle it was and what a sacrifice it was for you to sell that truck, to pay off all that debt. How in the world did you get to there, from there to, like, yeah, like 80 or 90 on a Denali feels right?
1: So, really, I think I just gave it to her, and well, I had about 20 grand in cash sitting there, and I was like, this is your dream car. She's going to be making good money. Mm-hmm. I'll make pretty good money. We'll have no problem paying it, and then, you know, we're already paying $1,000 extra on our mortgage a month. Okay. We can afford this.
0: Okay, so you got it. What did you end up spending legitimately?
1: $68,000 and $40 on it right now.
0: Okay, so you owe $40.
1: Yes, ma'am.
0: What else?
1: So the only other thing I have is my mortgage, and right now $120 on it. My dilemma is, we've worked really hard at saving money, and right now I have $6,400 in my checking. I put $10,000 in my emergency fund. I just put $10,000 in a CD. I can pull it out at any time, but just so we don't touch it. And then I've really been wanting to get a truck. And so I went on the road this year, and from April to August, I saved up about $75,000.
0: Okay.
1: And now I'm at the dilemma, do I buy my truck?
2: Well, where's her money? You just gave me all your numbers. What is she making as a nurse?
1: So she makes about $75,000 a year as a nurse before taxes, and I make $110,000 before taxes.
0: So okay. $185,000 a year combined. And I'm not trying to poke holes in what you're doing. I'm just saying you saved up $75,000 for a car, but there's only $10,000 in the emergency fund?
1: Yes, ma'am. So this year, the $75,000, that was an extra. That's added on to my annual. That just, it's like a bonus. I did that in 5 months. I had to travel around the U.S. to do that work.
0: No, I commend you for saving up the money. I'm just saying, don't you think it's strange that you're earmarking more for this truck versus stacking up a proper emergency fund?
2: What kind of truck do you want?
1: It's a Denali Ultimate.
2: I like your cars.
0: Gosh, I mean, Cordell,
2: it's not bad. Like, having a nice car is not bad.
0: It's not, but I'm struggling with the mindset.
2: Yes, your priorities are kind of all out of whack a little bit.
1: Well, And see, I guess that's my wife is encouraging me. She's like, I know you haven't had a truck in 4 years, which I have.
2: Oh,
1: I have a
2: poor Cordell. Hasn't had a truck in 4 years. You know, I'm so sorry. I'm just kidding.
3: If
2: George was here, he'd be a lot meaner. You know, truck guys,
3: But wait a sec. Is the problem, tell us the real problem. Because first off, it was like, man, we owe $40,000 on my wife's Denali. Now we're over here. You're trying to do yours in cash, it sounds like, which is fine. But don't you want to get out of the current debt first?
1: Absolutely. So, like, when I say I was on fire about it to get out of debt, I had to sit it down, put the numbers in front of her to see it. And I was like, hey, if we pay an extra grand on our mortgage every month, you know, we'll save 70 grand at the end of interest and this and that. And so I guess I feel she's encouraging me to get my truck. I feel guilt.
2: Well, hey, can I ask this, Cordell? Is it a brand new truck? Is it going to cost you $75,000?
1: They're about $93,000.
2: I knew it. Okay. So listen, y'all have too much car. You make $185,000. These two cars combined are going to be about what you make a year.
3: Yeah.
2: So you guys have champagne taste and beer pocketbook with $168,000 a year because it's good income. But y'all, you can't afford this. This is out of, this is, I'll be honest, this is classic middle class America right here. That this is it, yes, though, ma'am. For real. And you want the nice truck, the brand new thing, and you make good money, but you would rather have a depreciating asset going down in value because it feels good than actually prioritizing your financial life, which would look like getting out of debt, having cash saved in the bank, investing for your retirement. And then what we have left, we can figure out what to do. And we're going to buy a used car because you guys are not net worth millionaires.
1: Yep.
2: And so you have to look at these cars that the function is, it's not your identity. It's not who you are. It is to get you to point A to point B. And if it's if you're making a ton of money and you can afford that, that's great. We're not mad at it, but it has to be in a reasonable sense, and you guys are just out of reason.
3: Well, and Cordell, I'm looking at this going, I just want it to be worth your time because you sat and painted a picture that I felt, which is, man, you guys really sacrificed in 2021 to win. Like, you cut deep in order to do that. And if you go forward with this, you're taking all of the air out of that. Like, you're taking all of the meaning out of that sacrifice. And you're going back to square one. And so all that sacrifice will have been meaningless because now we're just back in debt again. And I said it yesterday on the show, and I'll say it again. When you choose this path, the very first step that you have to take before you even start the baby steps is you have to draw that line in the sand and say, I'm doing this because I'm not a person who borrows money anymore. I'm not a person who does that. And so you guys stepped over your own line when you did her car. And now you're stepping over another principle of the plan that you say you want to work when you do what Rachel said. And it's like you're buying more car basically than your income can afford. So I'm trying to protect you and your wife because you guys have worked so hard. And I think, I don't know, but what I'm sensing is like in our city, in our town, we're like killing it. And we got these cars and there's like a facade that's attached to this. And I think that you guys are starting to play into that. And I think you have to be really careful and you're feeling like, I have a good job. She has a good job. We deserve to have this. And I just want to remind you that I actually think that you deserve a life of peace with no payments. I think that you deserve to have the comfort and security of a fully funded emergency fund. I think you deserve the feeling of actually working hard and it meaning something at the end of the day, not just shiny vehicles.
2: And not letting your emotions drive you. I mean, you know, children do what feels good.
3: Man.
2: Adults devise a plan and follow it. And so following a smart financial plan is going to help you long term more than a Denali will.
3: Talk that talk.
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0: All right, well, let's get right back into it. We've got Colin in Boston, Massachusetts. Hey, Colin, how can we help out today?
1: Hey, guys. Thank you for taking my call.
0: No problem. What's up?
1: So I'm a 26-year-old from Massachusetts, and I bought a bachelor pad condo 2 years ago and recently got married. And my wife and I were looking to see if it's feasible to get a house next year without going house broke. And if you guys can provide some financial planning for us.
0: Gosh, I love that question. Congratulations. You're thinking about doing the house. The first thing I want to know about is your financial situation. Do you guys have debt? Do you have savings? Tell us a little about that.
1: Yeah, so we owe about $228,000 on the condo, and there's about $84,000 in equity on that. And the only other debt that we have is $8,000 on her car, which we're going to pay off, you know, in the next month.
0: Okay.
1: And then on top of that, I have money in high yield savings just kind of sitting there. And I guess I'm wondering if it makes sense to just put that money directly towards the mortgage and build up more equity.
2: How much is in there?
1: There's about 40 in high yield savings. And I also have three to six months in emergency savings too.
0: Oh, well, how much is that?
2: Separate than that?
1: Yeah.
2: Oh, good. Okay.
0: And how much is the 3 to 6 months?
1: We'll call it, it's about 15.
0: 15,000, and that's 3 months or 6 months?
1: I'd give it, that's about 4.5.
0: Okay, sweet.
2: What price home are you guys looking at? Or in your area, what would it be?
1: Yeah, Massachusetts is pretty expensive. I mean, a house that we would get is probably around $500,000.
0: Okay. Yeah. And median listing price, by the way, in Boston, and I don't know if you're in Boston proper or if you're like out in the outskirts, but for Boston, it's $1.2 million is the median listing price. So it's, you're not wrong when you say it's expensive. How far out are you guys?
1: About 20 miles.
0: Okay. So you're not far out. All right.
2: So if I'm running your numbers on our mortgage calculator, and anyone that's interested, you can go to RamseySolutions.com and do that. Okay, it's looking like it's going to be about $4,300 for your mortgage payment. And how much do you guys bring home a month?
1: That's around $5,000 take home.
0: Okay, so now this is where we kind of get into the tough part because, I mean, you said it right, and I think you have the right idea. You don't want to be house poor. You want to go into this with your home being a blessing and not a burden, which is what we teach. And so it's going to be really important for you to make sure that this payment, when you do buy a house, is no more than 25% of your take-home pay.
1: Yeah.
2: So how in the condo, you said you guys have $84,000 of equity, but how much is it worth?
1: The Zillow estimate is like 318.
2: 318. Okay. Yeah, I mean, honestly, Colin, I would stay put where you are. Keep paying down, you know, get this car paid off. I would keep, you know, working to pay down the mortgage so that your equity continues to build up. And unless you guys can find something cheaper, but I mean, honestly, I know it's going to be difficult. You just have to, in order to own a home, sadly, in that area, you just have to make a ton, and it may not be feasible in the next couple of years until your income goes up to get something that's worth purchasing, right? So that you do have to buy a lot of patience in this process. Which is not fun. What are your careers?
1: I do marketing for a general contractor here.
2: Okay.
1: And I don't know if you're going to like to hear this or not, but she went down to part-time now once we got married.
2: Okay. Well,
1: and
0: because of a child?
1: I mean, it's been working for us. Sorry, say that again.
0: Because of a baby or just because?
1: Just for like life choices and, you know, we're falling into our biblical roles here. And, you know, it was just the job that she's in. She works at a tax firm, and, you know, tax season gets extensive with overtime. And on top of the overtime, she was planning our wedding. And so that got extensive, and so her job was able to allow her to go down to part-time.
2: Yeah, so bringing home $50,000 a year in Boston, you're probably not going to be a homeowner doing that. So so you can't really, you know, have your cake and eat it too, you know, having her work part-time and having a realistic expectation of owning a home. Mm-hmm. So that's the reality. Now, if she was making 50, you're making 50, then you're up to, you know.
0: Now we can talk.
2: Then we can... Like if she brings home $5,000, you're bringing home $5,000. That's $10,000 a month. And I'm like, okay, all right. Let's see if we can get something, you know, in the $3,000. I don't know. And then you have some more money saved, and you know, then it really starts moving the numbers. But
0: what's keeping you in such an expensive area? I mean, it sounds like the nature of your jobs, you could do something like that in a less expensive area where you could have more of what you're looking for, which is wife working part-time, you working full-time, and a home. You know what I'm saying?
1: Yeah. I guess my job is based out of Massachusetts, and so that's the reason why we're staying here. We don't want to stay here long-term, but for the short-term, it makes sense for us to stay here.
0: But I'm saying the nature of the type of work you're doing, could you do that elsewhere? Obviously, you're working in that area now, but could you do that in another area?
1: Yeah, for another employer, I could.
0: That's what I'd be thinking about. And I'm not saying that you have to make that move immediately, but I am saying that what Rachel said, which is we need to sit down and talk, you and your wife, about our values and what we truly want our life to look like, not just for the moment, but even long term. And if we start seeing things long term that we can't do where we are today, then we have to start making a plan for what that will look like as we go through life. If we say, gosh, we really want to be homeowners, that's important to us, well, we might not have to do it this year or next year, but eventually knowing we want that and knowing the kind of trajectory for our income and knowing that we live in Boston, well, gosh, we need to start thinking about a plan for what that means for us. And if we can't do it in this area, what would be the plan for us to do that in another area? Okay,
2: because
0: we have to look for different jobs in different areas.
2: Well, and I'll throw this out, Colin, not to project on you, but because of your earlier comment, I'm going to assume when you have babies, she's not going to work. So that means it will be your income dependent upon when you buy this house. And the house is long term. So if you guys are wanting a child in the near future, in the next 3 to 4 years, you have to do the math then based on your income and what that's going to be too. So remember that, because people get that. That's a
0: good
2: hard
0: point.
2: Place that when people buy a home on two incomes and then they start a family and one of them wants to stay home with the kids, which is a wonderful thing. But when that happens, then suddenly that income leaves and the lifestyle that you've chosen is usually based on two incomes. That's why even doing all of this pretty conservatively gives you more options.
0: And we see that a lot. That's a very, very good point that you make, Rachel. When you're buying a home, a couple of things to consider. We tend to talk about it from the monetary perspective because it is usually one of the biggest investments you'll make. And we're always saying, hey, 15-year fixed rate mortgage, that's the best way to buy a house. As far as if you're going to take out a loan, of course, we want it to be no more than 25% of your take home pay. We hit on that. Take home pay just after tax, not after insurance and investing, just after tax. But a really smart part of that Rachel mentioned is you have to think about the long term. And if you can think ahead of time and go, in the future, we know we're only going to have one working spouse, making sure the house that you buy today meets that parameter of one income.
2: Yes.
0: And you can run those numbers and see.
2: Yeah. Or be comfortable, because we've had friends like this. We were actually talking about some friends that lived in Nashville and it was a nicer, you know, priced home. And one of them ended up staying home. She ended up staying home after they had kids. And they just knew when that happens, we're going to move homes and we're going to move to a different area. Not only for family, but just also, you know, for the environment, but also to probably get a smaller place.
0: Yes.
2: Because we know we'll only have one income. So
0: it wasn't a surprise.
2: Yes. So there's like a forethought in this adult-like planning that is, that's very important. So,
0: You said adult-like planning.
2: It's adult.
0: 100%.
2: It's adulting. It's adulting.
0: It's adulting at its finest.
2: And you know what, Jade? I do. I'm going to throw it out there. You know,
0: Put it.
2: The Proverbs 31 woman, she works eagerly and is business-minded too. So
0: my dog. And this is why.
2: I think it all belongs to. So,
0: yes,
2: Colin,
0: does.
2: You guys push hard for the life you want, but be wise when it comes to the money.
3: 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If you want to win with money in 2026, you can't keep living normal. Normal's broke. 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
5: From ABC News, I'm Chuck Severson. Hundreds of miles of the East Coast now being hit by a large and strong nor'easter. 4 to 6 inches of rain possible in parts of New Jersey and Long Island. On the Jersey Shore in Seabright, ABC News forecaster Leslie Lopez.
6: Earlier in North Carolina, waves up to 19 feet lashing the Outer Banks, overtaking beaches, coastal homes, and even breaching highways. Communities south of the stretch of Highway 12 near Cape Hatteras are now cut off until further notice. Shelves nearly bare at supermarkets on Hatteras Island. Meat, bread, milk, all in short supply.
5: There are hundreds of flight cancellations, and Amtrak has canceled all trains between Boston and New York. A victory for Missouri Democrats. The Supreme Court last evening blocked a newly drawn Republican-favored map for the upcoming midterms in Missouri. It's too close to the election, says the court. A Santa Fe jury finds Facebook's parent company Meta deceived users, allowing data to be stolen in a 2016 data breach. New Mexico Attorney General Raul Torres.
7: Anyone in big tech who thinks that they can mislead and misrepresent the way in which they do business in the state of New Mexico will not be tolerated.
5: A judge will decide how much Meta will pay. It could be billions. President Trump called his White House summit with China's President Xi productive. A list of accomplishments released by the White House says China agrees to buy more coal from the U.S. Unclear if Trump got any commitments on China's support for Iran. ABC's Stephen Portnoy in Washington.
8: The president short on specifics when asked about the substance of the talks.
9: We had a really great meeting. Great for everybody. Great for the farmers. Great for everybody.
8: But with the Iran war front and center, Trump confirming the two leaders did discuss that.
10: Did he offer you anything concrete?
11: Do you think there will be progress made in the freedom?
12: I think we're going to do great.
8: China is Iran's largest trading partner, the biggest buyer of its oil.
5: You're listening to ABC News.
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5: President Trump posted an image on social media of the Strait of Hormuz labeled Trump Strait shortly after Iran proposed a deal to open the waterway within a week if the U.S. meets certain conditions. Iran suggested it might help Trump in the midterm election. Iranian media say the country's president has left New York after the United Nations gathering of world leaders that included Iran's indirect talks with the U.S. Saudi Arabia says it has shot down another missile it blames on Iran-backed Houthi rebels in neighboring Yemen. A vape shop near the Ole Miss campus was raided days after two students were found dead, says ABC's Stephanie Ramos.
12: Investigators say they found kratom, a popular opioid-like supplement, near their bodies. Police say they're cracking down illegal sales of the substance. Authorities say a county narcotics team seized 500 units of kratom from a vape store less than a mile from the Ole Miss campus in Oxford, where kratom is banned. Two men were arrested and charged with possession and intent to distribute.
5: Police are fast-tracking toxicology reports on the students. Travelers in Nashville's airport celebrated the state's official 9-to-5 Dolly Parton Day Friday with karaoke featuring some of her biggest hits.
14: 9-to-5 was a way to make a living.
5: Mayor Freddie O'Connell.
15: Today isn't about the music or the fame. It's about Dolly's best gift to all of us, her kindness, the way she cared, the depths of her caring, and the enduring lesson she taught us about how to care for
5: Chuck Sievertson, ABC News.
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0: All right, welcome back to the Ramsey Show here in the Fairwinds Credit Union Studio. I'm Jade, this is Rachel, and we've got Jack who's in Houston, Texas. Hey, Jack, how can we help out today?
1: Hey, thanks for taking my call. A little bit worried about asking this question after the Denali question.
0: The Denali debacle?
1: Yeah.
2: We're not mad at nice cars. Just remember that.
0: Yes. You have a clean slate.
1: Okay, that's great. Well, I specifically wanted to ask you guys this question because I know how tough you guys are about spending money on depreciating assets like cars. But that's exactly the kind of feedback I need before I convince myself that buying this car is a good idea. But I'm just trying to figure out if I can responsibly purchase an $80,000 sports car.
0: Ooh.
1: It would be a car kind of just for the weekend.
0: Mm-hmm.
1: And then I would like to keep my current cars as dailies. But yeah.
2: So how much are they worth? The other two?
1: So I drive a 2020 BMW M340i.
0: Mm-hmm.
1: I purchased it about 3 years ago for $50,000 out the door.
0: Okay.
1: And then my wife drives a 2020 Tesla Model Y that we got a family deal on. Mm-hmm. And that was, we only spent about $18,000 on that.
2: Okay.
0: Nice.
2: Perfect.
1: And then we have a third car that I kind of drive. It was basically my wife's old car that we ended up keeping because it wasn't really worth that much, but it still worked. So I drive it here and there.
0: Okay. And perfect. What's that worth? Anything notable?
1: Maybe like $4,000 or $5,000.
0: Okay.
2: Okay. And how much do you guys make a year?
1: So I make about $175,000 a year, and my wife makes about $70,000. So around $245,000 combined, including 401k matches and average bonus.
0: Okay. Mm-hmm. So following our parameters, we're kind of the mind, hey, if you're making $245,000, no more than half of that, so $122,000
1: mm-hmm.
0: in cars would be kind of where you'd be sitting. Is it fair to say you're about $72,000 now?
2: $135,000 with this new car is what I would say, probably, right?
1: Well, yeah. So, I mean, if you go by what I could sell the cars for today,
2: yeah.
1: It would be less than that, but
2: yep.
1: What I've spent on it. Yeah, that's correct.
2: Yeah, I mean, you'll be right at that, mm-hmm. depending on, what they're all worth mm-hmm. now, right at that 122, I would say.
0: Yeah, a little bit, give or take, it's not going to be anything that we would split hairs over, I don't think. But the question is, do you have the $80,000 saved and ready to go?
1: Yes, so I guess in terms of, cash, no, but I could sell some stock to cover the cost, so I could buy it in cash. And half of the dilemma is, obviously I could use this money on probably something a lot better of an investment. We've been considering doing a garage apartment in the back of our property. But that would be around $150,000, and obviously we'd be able to rent that out, and it would appreciate over time.
0: Is that what the stocks were for initially? Like when you guys have sat and looked at, oh gosh, we have this much money in stocks, were you thinking, oh, this garage apartment? And then suddenly now here you're like, well, maybe I can get a sports car.
1: No, yeah, not really. I would have enough to do both, but it's more so a matter of like,
2: here, can I ask you a question, Jack? Okay, if $80,000 disappeared from your accounts, I don't care where they are, stock, anything but retirement. I don't care if that's bank accounts, CDs, stock, mm-hmm. high yield, wherever $80,000 could be. If that just disappeared tomorrow and you looked in your accounts and $80,000 was gone, would you notice? Like, would you feel it or no?
1: I think, I don't know. Maybe just the way I've been raised, I feel like no matter how much money I had, I would always feel it.
2: Okay. How much do you have in savings, non-retirement?
1: non-retirement, including house equity would be...
2: No, not house equity. Cash. What do you have in savings? Not house,
1: just cash.
2: Mm-hmm. In stocks.
1: About, in stock. About 1.2.
2: Oh.
1: No.
2: 1.2. And that does not include retirement.
1: That does not include retirement.
2: And does not include equity in the home.
1: And does not.
2: Oh, Jack, no. you're doing this, this is a nothing burger. Well, yeah, you shouldn't feel 80,000 out of 1.2 million, Jack.
0: Yeah.
2: Gosh, I thought you were, I should have asked this from the beginning.
0: I know, I both of us.
2: Bury the lead.
0: Yeah,
2: oh,
0: this is what Ken Coleman would have said is a nothing burger.
1: Okay.
0: There's nothing to discuss other than you getting this car. Okay. And what color.
2: Yes, you can afford this car, Jack.
1: I would like a black one. Yeah, but anyway.
2: Here's the color I want.
1: I guess it's mainly like the dilemma of I could use that for the garage apartment that would generate more income.
2: So here's the thing with money, especially when you get to this point, mm-hmm. where you are financially, for the rest of your life, there's going to be opportunity costs. Okay. When you get above that idea of like, hey, once you're debt free, you have a fully funded emergency fund, you're funding retirement, and then you actually start putting some money away on the side beyond that 15% of retirement. Yep. And even once the house is paid, right? Like you start actually generating a lot of savings, your entire life from then on out will be an opportunity cost. And so here's the thing. You cannot live in that mindset at this point. Now, Denali guy has to live in that mindset.
0: He does.
2: That's where he's at financially. But to the point that you have this amount of money for the rest of your life, it's like, well, we could go on this nice vacation and spend 20 grand, but also we could invest that and it's going
0: to
2: be this.
0: Everything doesn't have to be an investment.
2: That's right. So everything will always have that opportunity cost. So you kind of have to get over that, that yes, you are going to spend things for just pure enjoyment, and that it is what it is. So as long as you are giving, you are saving, which you obviously are, and you need to be spending some, you need to be living life and enjoying it with some of this hard-earned money and not just hoard it. So there is a release that's actually a healthy thing when it comes to the part of spending. I'm a green light, Jade.
0: Yes. And I'm a green light too. And Jack, just know every time you open the conversation, start with the 1.2 million.
2: When you're calling a financial show, just say, I have 1.2 million saved. I'd like to buy an $80,000 car.
0: Yeah. Well done. Really, really great.
2: Are you guys completely debt free? You said equity on the home. Is it paid off?
1: Yes. So, I mean, I fully am aware that the situation I'm in very blessed that my family was able to kind of help me get on my feet when I first started my professional jobs out of college. And I've just been able to very aggressively save.
2: Yeah. Well, awesome. Well done, Jack. You've done a great, great job. So yeah, you enjoy that sports car, do some date nights.
0: Yeah, man.
2: Take your wife out.
0: Enjoy.
2: Have fun.

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Guardian Litigation Group doesn't work like a traditional law firm. 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

0: righty, back to the phone lines. We've got Richard, who's in Columbus, Ohio. Hey, Richard. How can Rachel and I chip in today?
1: Hello, how are you?
0: Good. What's up?
1: I am struggling with the question. I'm a young entrepreneur. I am currently a junior in college, making my way through. However, I kind of found success in my business early. I started it after I graduated high school. I'm currently making $130,000 a year. Same with my business partner as well.
0: Good. Plus, wow, you know, Richard, what are you doing?
1: Yes, so I do affiliate marketing.
0: Yes.
1: So basically, I just promote products and then promote those on social media. And then people see those products and they buy it. And then I get a small commission.
2: Yeah, good for you. Absolutely. And you're a junior in college doing this.
1: I am, yes.
2: That's amazing. Well done.
0: Well, what are you studying in college? Seems like you got it on lock.
1: Yeah, I'm doing business management.
0: Okay,
2: good for you. Good for you, man. Okay, so sorry I interrupted you, but I was just curious. What's your question?
1: Yeah. So my question is, I've been finding it harder and harder as I'm going through each semester of college to kind of stay on top of schoolwork and focus. I don't have any debt with college as my mother works at the university, so I get a discount there of 50%. So that's a very

0: draw to stay in, but I'm also like wanting to focus my efforts on, you know, I have another kind of business I'm wanting to do as well on top of doing this other, this, the one I'm doing now. And I'm just like, would it be worth it to stay like push through school or I guess do school less, maybe just get an associate's degree. I only have a car payment that I'm going to have paid off in around nine months. So I'm not really, I don't have any debt. And I'm very good at investing. So in the 2 years I've done this, I have about $51,000 in investment portfolios that are not retirement. In my retirement accounts, I have about $35,000.
1: Good for you.
0: Roth and
1: how much is your, how much do you have in your car? How much do you owe?
0: Yeah, so I just bought a Toyota 4Runner. That was kind of my dream car. I've always wanted it, and I've saved up for about 6 months, and I put about half down. So currently, I owe $16,000 on that
1: car.
0: Okay,
1: let's pay that off.
2: Mm-hmm. Other than that, though, gosh, you're really killing it. I'm really, really proud of you. A lot of people, I mean, you're accomplishing so much in just a short period of time. I think the two things that stand out to me was Rachel, what Rachel said was, let's pay off the car. I think you did, you could have gone really crazy on this. And I think you tried to exercise like some reasonable, like reasonability on it. And I'm glad that you did that. But I'd like to crank that even more and just say, hey, a guy in your position doesn't need to borrow money. And let's just let that be your lifestyle. My guess is that you built your business without debt. And let's just go through life without debt. You make a lot of money. You don't need to be slave to any lender. Mm-hmm. So that's thing one. And I wondered about the degree. So you get the 50% off because your mom works at the university. The part that I see is how much are you, what's the other 50% that you're paying? Like how much do you have to pay in tuition? And I'd be weighing that out with the idea of, like realistically, what do I see myself doing? Do I feel like I need this degree? Because you're very entrepreneurial and college is not necessarily a necessity for everyone. And that level of education and that type of education is not necessarily a necessity for everyone.
1: Yes. Are you, yeah. Do you have two more years left, Richard?
0: I do. So I'm in my junior year, just started. I kind of took less credit hours this semester to work a little more. But like I said, I just find it really hard to focus on school when I'm like, when I graduate and get my degree, just to go back and work full time for myself, which is, you know, it puts getting a degree hard to do. I'm paying probably about $4,000 a semester for school. That's with the discount included.
1: Do you feel so like you're learning anything, or do you feel like you're like, I already know that, like I already am doing this?
0: There's some things I've learned, but I just, not really.
1: Okay.
0: Like, I'm kind of sitting in classes, falling asleep.
1: Yeah. Okay. I may have a different take.
2: Tell me.
1: I would finish. I think you are, because you're how old? You're 19?
0: I'm 21.
1: 21. Oh, sorry. 21. You're 21. You have your entire life to build businesses, make money, get in there. You're already halfway done. If this was your first semester, I might change my mind. You're halfway done. And I'll be honest too, there's a little bit of me, because I mean, we play in that world just a little bit.
2: Uh-huh.
1: And it's ever changing, right? So what the world looks like with affiliate marketing today, we don't know. Maybe it gets bigger. Maybe AI takes everyone out. I mean, genuinely, we don't know.
2: We don't know.
1: And there's something to me, especially when it comes to business management, to have something that, it's not that you fall back on your degree by any means, because I know a lot of people don't even use their degree. But it's like that extra step that you took. You finished what you started. It's not costing you a ton. It's another year and a half, basically. You're halfway through this semester.
2: So what is that? $12,000?
1: If you were my kid, and that feels weird saying, because we're only like 15 years difference. But I would encourage, like if you were my brother, I think I would tell you, finish out college, get your degree, you're halfway done. And again, you have your whole life ahead. And there may, you know, and the truth is too, there may not be a ton to learn, but I don't know, there's a value in...
2: There's more to it than that.
1: Yes.
2: You're right.
1: I don't know. So I just think you have your whole life ahead of you to do what you want to do. And there's something about just investing in yourself. And a little bit of this, just finish what you start too. mentality.
2: Did you want to go to college, or did you feel like people were pushing you to go because you had the discount?
0: I initially did want to go to college. I was originally going to go into the military, and then that fell through. So then I just decided to go full on to this business, which was very successful. And then college was kind of just it was there to just be doing it, as you know, because the 50% discount is really nice, especially with tuition rates these days. And then my whole family all has college degrees, and they're all pushing me to, you know.
1: Hey, I wonder if you would regret being a business owner later on and not having your degree if you're halfway through. Do you know what I mean?
2: I think I 100% Rachel would ride with you on this. If you had said to me, I never wanted to go to college, I feel like I'm just going because I have the discount and I feel like this or that. But the fact that you set out to do this, and I think I'm with Rachel on the principle of let's finish what you started, because you did say this is something you wanted to do. I do see the 50% discount and go, hey, it's here today. It might not be here later on if you ever want to finish. Mm-hmm. And I think in your world, fairly, the $12,000 that I think it's going to cost you to finish the last semester and the last two, you know, the other semester of your junior year and the last two of your senior year, I think that's well within a small percentage of what you're doing, that it's not like this big sacrifice for you to pay it. And so for those reasons, I'm out.
1: For those reasons, yeah. I'm out.
2: What do you think? I mean, does that sit right with you, or are you like, dadgummit, I was really hoping
1: it's going to be frustrating if you take our advice? I think you will be sitting in classes and being like, oh my gosh, what am I doing?
2: But listen, I think
1: you'll look back though when you're 40 years old and having your degree.
2: Well, you made
1: a
2: good
1: point. Like,
2: it's not just the education. I mean, it's relationships. It's dealing. It's learning to do things that we don't always want to do, but we do it because it's our responsibility.
1: Right.
2: Like, there are so many things that you take away from college that is not the grades.
1: That's right. That's right. And not you just sitting in a classroom and learning. I know. And that's like the biggest, debate right now. Like, and it continues to be, which is good. I think we need to push on this notion that like everyone just has to go to college.
2: I agree.
1: So I am for pushing that notion, because it is the conversation these days, figuring out when people start at 18, because some people get into real estate.
2: Yeah.
1: They get their license, take off. Some people go to trade school.
2: Yep.
1: I mean, it looks different for everyone, but.
2: And to your point with AI, I do think that it's an unknown, because it's like, gosh, if I invest this money, will this career field even exist the way I thought it
1: was? And I just don't ever want to bank on something at 21, even though he's making such good money, so it's easy to be like, oh, this will be my life forever. And it may not be. Like, it's just the internet world is the ever-changing world. And so we know that well in our jobs.

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1: ABC News, I'm Chuck Sievertson. Millions of people along hundreds of miles of the East Coast are being pounded by a large nor'easter. 4 to 6 inches of rain possible in parts of New Jersey and Long Island. Melissa Slavin and her family on Long Island saying they're not planning to evacuate, but she prepared.
2: We're buying extra groceries, preparing, rescheduling all the kids' sports for this weekend and the plans, and hoping that it passes through.
1: There are hundreds of flight cancellations. Amtrak has canceled all trains between Boston and New York. The Supreme Court has blocked a newly drawn Republican-favored map for the upcoming midterms in Missouri. A Santa Fe jury finds Facebook's parent company, Meta, deceived users, allowing data to be stolen in a data breach. The penalty could be over $100 billion. President Trump's White House summit with China's president got a deal for China to buy more coal from the U.S., says the White House. This is ABC News.
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1: Today's question comes from Courtney in Georgia. Up until the last few years, I would get paper statements from my bank and use them to balance our checkbook each month. Now, with everything online, I just check our balances daily, but don't really balance my checking account. Do any of the Ramsey personalities double check their bank's math, or do you just trust that the online numbers are accurate? Oh my gosh.
0: That's deep.
1: I had like a 15-year-old Rachel like Twitch, because Dad made us do that in Quicken. Do you remember Quicken Books?
0: Yes, I do.
1: You put that CD in your computer, and we had our little checkbooks, and we had to balance our checkbooks every month as teenagers. And I'm like, oh, it's like trauma to this free spirit. It was
0: Quicken.
1: the worst.
0: It's a great question, though. I mean, Courtney this is
1: had,
0: very deep.
1: I bet Courtney had Quicken.
0: Yes, she probably did. Gosh, I don't know why that made me laugh so much. I think because I had the exact same experience, and so it was exactly that.
1: I'll tell you what I do, Courtney.
0: Tell us.
1: Just honestly, I mean, I do every dollar. I track our transactions in it, so I know I honestly probably know more of what's happening in our budget.
0: Yeah.
1: I check that more, and then in every dollar, our account is linked. So if our account starts to get low, like towards the end of, or like, because we get most of our commission stuff on the 15th, really low on like the 30th.
0: Mm-hmm.
1: So we have a full month from 15th to 15th for us. So when it gets to be like the 10th of the month, if you will,
0: start to look.
1: Yeah. Then I will be like, okay, did we have a big purchase that it's not been accounted for yet? Because sometimes it won't update till like Tuesday. And if it's been over, but usually it will show up in our bank's app and it's like gray, it's a different color. So I'll double check that if I feel like our balance is getting too low, to be like, okay, I want to make sure that we're, you know, on track with this. But that's what I do personally. But honestly, the budget for me is kind of my quote unquote balancing the checkbook. I know it's not against my bank statement, but it's against what we've planned, and what we've planned, we know we have the money for. Does that make sense?
0: Yes. I'm with you. I can say I do not check my bank statement. I have not downloaded a bank statement in quite a while. I do trust that when I see the transaction come in through every dollar, usually I'm like, yeah, I went to Publix for $13.81. That is true. And then I just track it. And I'm with you. Since I track my transactions, not every single day, let me be honest, but very often, I can start to see if it seems like we're about to go over budget in an area. And then it's like, if we did, it'll tell you, like, if you've already gone over, then I'm starting to pay a lot more attention and go, okay, I need to like shift this around, or we need to pull back. So I kind of do it like that. And then at the end, when you close out your budget, everything's already tracked because you've been tracking throughout the month. And then the closeout is just, hey, did you stick to your amounts or didn't you?
1: Yes.
0: I think that's kind of, I care mostly about tracking the transactions and the closeout, and kind of seeing how we did, and are there trends there? Like, are we constantly going over grocery budget? Are we constantly? And I pay attention to those types of trends. But other than that, I'm not locked into the statement and making sure the balance is perfectly to the decimal point.
1: Yep.
0: I have a friend who's like that, though. And I'm that's too much for me.
1: All more power to you. You know,
0: yeah, you got the energy. Do what you got to do.
1: Yeah. But for real, every dollar really is great, you guys, in that sense, because I think we have shifted because of everything online.
0: Mm-hmm.
1: And this kind of gives you more of a real time, more budget mindsets than like a bank statement.
0: Yeah.
1: Check.
0: It should make it easier that you don't have to do all that.
1: Exactly. Yeah. So if you guys do want to check it out, you can download it for free in the App Store or Google Play, or we'll put a link down below. But check out Every Dollar if you haven't done a budget, because it really will help sync all of that. And you sync all your accounts. That's the other great thing. If I need to look at the balance of our account, I click on accounts on Every Dollar, and it has our money.
0: Yeah.
1: It has our high yield savings, our checking. All of that is just right there in Every Dollar. So
0: that's very helpful.
1: Yep.
0: And, you know, I do want to hit on this, because I think about how my budgeting practices were when we were in $460,000 of debt and like going through that. And then I think about how our budgeting practices are now that we're not in any debt and life is a lot easier financially. And I do think there's little things that, change. Like, the principle of budgeting doesn't change. The principle of living on less than you make, the principle of tracking your transactions, it doesn't change. But I do feel like you're not down to the nitty gritty.
1: The tactical can change a little bit.
0: Yeah. Like you were. And I think this is a great post from LinkedIn, because it just goes to show, like, no matter how well you're doing, no matter if you're making hundreds of thousands or hundreds of millions, it's really important. So Logan Ryan, you guys might know that name. He's an NFL player, played on lots of NFL teams, but more notably the two Super Bowls with the Patriots. He says he made, this was a LinkedIn post, he says he made close to $80 million in the NFL. And he says, never spent a dollar of his salary. He retired at 33 and lived off of what the market pays him. So he just invested the money and basically lived off of the interest, it sounds like. He says, most guys who hit that number are broke a few years after their last paycheck. And I know Dave talks about that all the time.
1: Yep.
0: Like, the amount of pro athletes who make so much money and then they truly end up bankrupt and broke.
1: 100%.
0: It's just sad. Logan Ryan goes on to say, he says, I've watched it happen up close, growing up in New Jersey, two loving parents that worked super hard. But then when he got drafted in 2013, it's like that feeling never left him. And so he just was like, I was suspicious of every dollar I spent, and I lived on a strict budget, lived off what my portfolio paid me. And he still, like, works with a financial advisor and just asking questions and learning. So it really just goes to show, a lot of people think, Rachel, that if you earn more money, mm-hmm. that's the solution to your money problems. But this just goes to show, and I can even say from my own experience, if you learn to manage your money when you don't have any, that's how you really know.
1: That's right.
0: And then when you earn more, then you're like, okay, I know how to manage this. It's not going to come later. It comes at whatever point you're at today.
1: That's exactly right. Yep. Yeah, the money just magnifies your financial habits and your mindset around money. So if his is a very conservative mindset around money, and he's like, I'm going to live over here, and then he starts making 10 million, 20 million, right?
0: Yeah.
1: That conservative mindset just continues to expand. It just makes you more of what you are. And that is why it is so crucial that we talk about the dollars and cents on the show, but also it's the character of who you are during whatever baby step you are. And that's a little bit of that beauty of baby step two, the sacrificial season is so difficult and all of it. But man, when you learn to live without, when you learn to be content, like, all of these things are so helpful.
0: Yeah.
1: It's a helpful setup for when you actually start building wealth and as your income increases. So I know, I do always love this. Logan Ryan, well done.
0: Very
1: because
0: good.
1: The story of this professional athletes to lottery winners and all the above, it's not great, because if you don't have great habits, again, it's gonna be, so if you're not good with money and you win a lotto ticket,
0: just blow more of it.
1: It's just gonna, you're gonna be not good money with a lot of money.
0: Yeah. And I gotta believe there's two, and I know you talk a lot about this, I gotta believe there's a contentment play to this as well. Mm-hmm. Just knowing how to be content, whether you have a lot or a little, and knowing what that boundary is of, more of this is not going to make me happier.
1: That's right.
0: It's just,
1: yes,
0: it's available to me, but it's not going to make me happier. Or
1: if anything, it can start to become a headache. The more and more stuff you have and you have to maintain, more money, more problems, you know?
0: More money, more problems.
1: I did my version. More money, more problems. I'm such a hip hop girl, Jay. You feel it?
0: I feel it. I do feel it. One of my favorite things is when these sides of Rachel come. They're my favorites. Like, let Rachel get spicy.
1: We were talking about this at the break, and we think it's so fascinating. I came in, I grabbed a tea on the last break, and I walked in. I was like, Jay, do you know what I was thinking about? It just the last two callers we had with cars, right? You got mm-hmm. one guy and cannot afford the nice new truck.
0: No.
1: $90,000 truck.
0: $90,000.
1: Other guy wants to buy an $80,000 new sports car. The people that actually have the money and can do it are like, should I? It's
0: right.
1: The people that can't that are like, I got to. And I'm like, it's such a fascinating mindset. So
0: it is
1: the emotional part of money, you guys, is as important as the numbers.
0: Absolutely. Well said.

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0: right, let's go back to the phone lines. We have Micah, who's in Philadelphia, Pennsylvania. Hey, Micah, how can Rachel and I contribute today?
1: Hey, thank you guys so much for taking my call.
0: No worries. What's up?
1: I have a question. I'm a stay-at-home mom. I worked for 5 years, and then I have a 2-year-old and a 1-year-old, and we want to have more kids someday. And I have a 401k from when I was working. It's kind of pathetic. It's like $15,000. But it was with the company I worked for, got bought out a few times. So I consolidated all of that into one account. But now I just have this account that's in a Raymond James, like, and so my husband, he has a TSP account, and he is going to change jobs next year. So he'll be getting, I think his new company that he's going to work for has a JP Morgan account. And so we are going through baby steps. We're trying to just consolidate and, like, simplify our life. Mm-hmm. And I'm just kind of asking, what am I supposed to do with this 401k that's kind of like off in like la la land, and with he's going to grow his, but is mine just going to sit there until I'm 65? Like, what am I supposed to do?
0: Didn't you say you already moved it into, did you already move it into an IRA with Raymond James?
1: Half of it is a Roth IRA and the other half is a 401k.
0: Okay. So I would take the 401k and I would roll that into, I would do a direct rollover into an IRA. If it's, and you can do that by kind. So if it's a Roth, you can do it into Roth IRA. If it's a traditional, into a traditional IRA. And then with his TSP, when the time comes, I'm not sure if he can roll that over, but if he can, you can do that. But they're all going to be separate. They're not all going to go into one IRA together. They're going to be individual ones, and that's okay.
2: Mm-hmm. How much is in the 401k?
1: I think it's like $7,000.
2: Okay. Because what I'm thinking is, because it is such a small amount, rolling it over into maybe putting everything into one Roth, which means you will pay taxes on that $7,000. But it's not a lot. So I almost would just roll it over to that Roth IRA and have one Roth IRA that's sitting there with all $15,000. And again, you will pay some out-of-pocket taxes, so make sure you'll have the cash for that. But for the long term, for it to grow, I think I would probably focus on that, because eventually for a lot of people, you know, making that transfer from traditional to Roth is a good idea if there's time, because you're going to have so much growth. How old are you, Micah?
1: I'm 30.
2: You're 30. Okay. So what's crazy is if you did just leave it in and you didn't touch it, that $15,000, and you didn't add to it at all in 35 years when you're 65, it'll be almost $700,000.
0: Woo-wee.
1: Oh, wow. Okay.
2: So you say it's like, oh, what a little, you know, thing. And it does. It kind of just feels like, it's just 15 grand, you know.
0: The potential.
2: But the potential. So honestly, I think I would pay taxes on the seven, roll it over to the Roth IRA, and just let that thing grow.
0: I'm not mad at that.
2: And and God, let it turn into $700,000 for retirement.
1: Perfect. Okay. Yeah. And because that's what I was wondering. It's like, well, if I'm not working and contributing, like, what's the point even? But if it's
2: going to be like,
0: it's stacking up.
2: Yep. Compound interest. It's your friend. So, it'll just keep growing and growing.
0: And what you said, Rachel, is so important. You know, we talk about Roth conversions. And a lot of times, especially with larger amounts, it's a baby step seven activity. Because you're right. There is taxes that they're going to be on the hook for when tax time comes.
2: Yep.
0: But with the $15,000, they'll probably cover it. But it is so important to, if you're able to make that transition to Roth, it's so important. Because when you think about how this money is going to grow over time, and that's such a good example of it. That $692,000, let's just say it was even more than that, or it's money that they'll never need to touch in retirement.
2: Yep.
0: With it being traditional, there is going to be a required minimum distribution.
2: Mm-hmm.
0: And so when you look ahead at your own retirement planning and you go, gosh, this is not even money, there might be money that you don't even need, but you're required to take a distribution. And then if it's money that you're going to pass on to your heirs and you go, gosh, they're going to be required to take that distribution and they're going to have to then pay the taxes on it. But if you turn around and you're able to convert the majority of your wealth to Roth money, then that money is growing. It's growing tax-free, and you're able to pull it out as needed. You don't have the required minimum distribution, and you're not paying taxes on the money when you pull it out.
2: That's right.
0: Because it's already been covered. And so that, to me, is just a huge, it's a huge wealth planning thing that I think people sleep on. They're not really thinking about it. So just something to hold in your head.
2: To noodle, yes. Because, I mean, for her... it would be about $1,500 in taxes today versus it's, let's just say that $700, let's say $300,000 of it, if it was left in traditional, as she's going to be pulling it out. Yeah, I mean, it would be probably around $100,000 at that point.
0: Yeah.
2: Or $70,000, about $70,000. So $1,500, $70,000.
0: Huge. Like,
2: yeah.
0: And when you think about it, okay, yeah. And then when you roll it back to, let's just say it's an inherited IRA, that same person, they've got, I think it's 10 years.
2: Yes.
0: To pull out. And can you imagine having to, like, if you have a substantial amount, you're having to pull out that money at such a high rate to drain it.
2: Yes.
0: Oh, none of that.
2: None of that.
0: Let's be thoughtful, people.
2: We love a Roth.
0: Yes.
2: You can do the Roth. Do it. Yes. Yep.
0: All right. Let's go to Jordan, who's in Seattle, Washington. Hey, Jordan, how can we help today?
3: Hi. Well, actually, this question is concerning my mother-in-law. She's on her way to 85 years old, blindsided us with a request from her financial advisor, who's advised her to get a reverse mortgage.
2: Oh, boo.
3: To buy stock.
0: No.
3: It's insane.
2: What is he high on? Man.
3: Yeah, I know.
2: That's wild.
3: It even got better. Now we find out, so this is about 2 weeks ago, we find out that she set up and sent over a mortgage broker to her house who laid out a reverse mortgage, second mortgage. The house is free and clear, but he called it that, or an equity line of credit.
2: To borrow for her to put that money into the market to try to make money. Does she need money month to month? What's her reason for doing this?
3: Well, yeah, that's one we can't pin down. She's probably, it's close to $2,700 a month in her Social Security.
2: Mm-hmm.
3: She has a tiny car payment, owns the house.
2: Yeah, there's, yeah.
3: Has been taking out $1,000 a month out of her investment account and tells us she has roughly $35,000 left in that, but tells us that she's losing money in that. So we're not sure where all that money is going on a monthly basis, but she's scared. And, you know, of course, we think if this is happening to her, any other elderly people who live by themselves and are trying to find out or, you know, balance their finances are having this happen to them.
2: It's horrible. Jordan, is she asking for help from you? Is she saying, will you help me? And she's telling you all of this?
3: Yeah, she's telling us. So she's asking for help. But at the same time, so my wife, it's her mom.
2: Okay.
3: And her other daughter, everybody's telling her, no, don't do anything. Yeah. Just stop. We'll figure this out. Of course, offering to, you know, if she really feels like it, sell the house, come live with one of us. It's open to you. But it sounds like now she's leaning towards $150,000 line of credit.
2: Oh man. Gosh. Is she of sound mind, would you say, her age? Okay, yeah. So she's good. She's sharp at 85.
3: Sharp at 85.
2: Knows what she's doing. Okay.
0: It's just that doesn't strike you as strange that all the people who love her are saying, please don't do this. And this one guy is like, do it. And she's saying, okay.
2: I'm wondering if you guys can lay out a plan, Jordan, to show her, hey, mom, here's what would happen when this goes down the road this way. Here's what you need to do. Fire your financial advisor. Let's figure out how we can make $3,500 a month work for now. And if you all, I don't know where you guys are from a financial standpoint, Jordan, your wife and her sister, but even if you guys have to supplement a couple hundred bucks for a little bit just to kind of get her feeling secure again,
0: I think that's totally fine.
2: Key, right? To make her feel good again and confidence, but she needs some more information on the right way to do it, not just the wrong way.
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6: From ABC News, I'm Chuck Sievertson. Millions of people under the impacts now or soon of a large nor'easter, 4 to 6 inches of rain possible in parts of New Jersey and Long Island. In Seabright, New Jersey, ABC News forecaster Leslie Lopez.
7: We're talking about coastal flooding, beach erosion. We also have very strong gusty winds that are damaging. They could bring down trees and power lines. In addition to that, we're going to see that storm system continue to move its way up towards the East Coast and start to veer inland. So some of these winds are going to push inland farther into areas closer to Philadelphia, even Atlantic City, getting out towards parts that are going to be moving in about 30, 40 mile per hour gusts, I would say, inland. So that's not just at the coast.
6: There are hundreds of flight cancellations, and Amtrak has canceled all trains between Boston and New York. A court victory in the highest court for Missouri Democrats. The Supreme Court last evening blocked a newly drawn Republican-favored map for the upcoming midterms in Missouri. It's too close to the election, says the court. A Santa Fe jury finds Facebook's parent company Meta deceived users, allowing data to be stolen in a 2016 data breach. New Mexico's Attorney General Raul Torres.
8: After weighing all of the evidence for a little more than 2 weeks, a Santa Fe jury returned a verdict that found more than 43 million violations of New Mexico's Unfair Practices Act, our consumer protection laws.
6: The judge will decide how much Meta will pay, and it could be as much as $100 billion+. Productive is how President Trump described his White House summit with China's President Xi. ABC's Stephen Portnoy in Washington.
9: Overnight, the White House released this list of what it says the president accomplished in the talks this week. It has him pressing Xi Jinping to produce more refined fuels, but it's short on specifics. And it remains unclear whether the president received any commitments on China's support of Iran.
6: A list of accomplishments released by the White House says China agrees to buy more coal from the U.S. You're listening to ABC News.
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6: Dozens of young men discovered in the basement of a Wisconsin frat house were partially dressed and had signs of physical assault, police say. ABC's Aaron Katursky.
11: It's rush week, and police in Madison said they responded to the A.E. Pie House after an anonymous tip and found about 30 students, most of them 18-year-old pledges, in a sweltering basement covered in food, condiments, and liquids. It was hot and humid. The thermostat in the room was set to 81 degrees. Police arrested two students on hazing and disorderly conduct charges.
6: Pope Leo leaving Paris today for the Shrine of Lourdes in the south of France. ABC's Tom Sufi Burridge in Paris.
12: Leo emotional as he blessed a statue of the Virgin Mary that survived the inferno that swept through Notre Dame. The Pope, who is a Chicago native, asked if he had anything to do with the White Sox making the playoffs.
13: Sometimes call it a miracle. Do you have anything to do with that?
14: No comment. Great things happen in Chicago.
6: Travelers inside Nashville's airport celebrated the state's official 9-to-5 Dolly Parton Day Friday with karaoke featuring some of the late star's biggest hits. A traveler from Scotland, Ellen McDonald.
15: You don't realize what an influence she had until sadly she's gone. But they're doing so much great things here that when every corner we turn, there's something else happening. There's something new.
6: Dolly Parton tributes continue in many other states. Chuck Sievertson, ABC News.
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26: 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The Scott Miller Show. 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
0: 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This is the Scott Miller Show. I'd like to welcome back to the show author and longtime Problems and Solutions host, the one and only Steve Vogel. Good morning, sir.
1: Good morning. Glad to be back in Studio A.
0: You sound so good on this station. You want to come back? Come on. We'll find a job for you. You want to replace me? We'll give you the show.
1: I don't think so.
0: All right. Listen, you get up nice and early. You can be ridiculed via text and on social media about what you do wrong, and then you move on with your day.
1: You know, I often wonder how Problems and Solutions would have been if we had social media back then.
0: So here's the thing, and I've got so much to talk to you about. I'm going to talk to you about everything under the sun other than your book that is now out in audio version. Everybody comes up to me and they talk to me about the power of Problems and Solutions and the role that it played in this community. And based on my 48-year-old view of McLean County, Problems and Solutions is now the Nextdoor app. Are you familiar with the Nextdoor app?
1: Yes, and okay. There's a lot of truth to that.
0: That's where everybody goes to say, there's a loose cat in my neighborhood. Yeah. Can somebody help me with a leaky roof?
1: Yeah.
0: Does somebody know why there are five cop cars in the corner of this street and this street? I've lost my child. Does anybody know where I can get eggs? Why is the mayor an idiot? All of those things are on the Nextdoor app, and that's exactly what Problems and Solutions was in its heyday. The world has evolved.
1: Yeah, and Problems and Solutions probably can't survive or exist in today's world because all that technology has, in a way, replaced it. However, something that really happened on this radio station was the fact that so many people were involved on the air. I mean, it was a great exchange of ideas, and it was an immediate situation.
0: Yeah.
1: And of course, we had guests on, just as you do, and it was a fun time. It was an important part of the community, but yeah, it's time has passed.
0: All right, broadcast live, 71 true stories, including some I just as soon forget. Steve, your memoir features these 71 short stories, ranging from early childhood to interviewing major public figures. How did you decide which stories are worth preserving on paper and which ones you'd just as soon forget?
1: Well, there are a few that I put on paper that are the ones I should have forgotten as well. I didn't exactly cloak myself in glory in a couple of the stories. But just, you know, it's as I call this, not exactly, it's almost a memoir. But it's really just storytelling and interesting things that happened to me along in an interesting life. And as the stories occurred to me, thinking about them, writing down a list of those stories, and eventually windowed down to 71 stories. Now, one story that you talk about, the people we've interviewed, is kind of current. The thing about Fulton J. Sheen. He was a guest on this program via the telephone many years ago. It was an interview that didn't go perfectly well because I angered him, and on my Facebook and Substack page this week, I posted a letter that actually resides at the History Museum now, but it's a letter he wrote to me before the fact, arranging for the interview, and I consider that almost a blessed object now. He ends the letter with something like, "All good blessings to you." Well, I'll accept that.
0: Yes, you should. You should. So the audio version of the book is out now. As a former news broadcaster, talk show host, stepping into a studio to read your own words for an audiobook sounds like a natural fit. But how different was the discipline of narrating your book compared to hosting a daily live radio show?
1: I have a lot more respect for the people who do narrate books on a regular basis. I spent part of 4 days in a studio in Phoenix, Arizona, working with a producer who was very skilled and easy to work with. In fact, he produced Jane Goodall's last book. And so parts of 4 days. The fourth day wasn't very long. But it's a challenge to do that. And on a couple occasions, it was actually more emotional than I thought it would be. But I enjoyed it. It was fun. And I think people who remember me from the radio will enjoy hearing my voice telling these stories.
0: Did you walk into that studio with your chest puffed up going, I got this, and then learned quickly, wait a minute?
1: I had talked to enough people to know that it wasn't quite as easy as it looked.
0: Yeah, yeah. What was the most difficult part of recording the audiobook? Did you have to feel you had to enunciate more than you would while hosting a flippant radio show, or what was the challenge?
1: My dynamics are pretty level, and I really tried hard
0: yeah.
1: to do the Paul Harvey thing, you know.
0: Mm-hmm.
1: Good day, and lift some of those dimensions a little bit, make it more interesting that way.
0: Yeah. Did you have to bring throat lozenges or an Arnold Palmer in the studio or something?
1: They had a supply of things. It's a challenge.
0: Yeah. So your New York Times bestseller, Reasonable Doubt, set the gold standard for true crime writing in McLean County and beyond. Looking back at that massive boom of true crime podcasts and docuseries today, do you think modern media approaches complex local murder cases with the same depth and journalistic care that you brought during the Hendricks trial?
1: Honestly, don't know, because I don't pay that much attention to it. I know that my book is still talked about on many of those podcasts, because I can see a blip in sales of Reasonable Doubt once in a while. So obviously it's still very popular, but in terms of the quality or how they approach, I can't be a good judge of that.
0: Yeah. You mentioned your Substack. In your Substack articles, you tackle everything from local history and personal vignettes, national policy, cultural rants. What does the direct, unedited freedom of a Substack give you as a writer that traditional newspaper columns or working on radio didn't?
1: I'm not sure it
0: does. You don't have a program director, you know, you don't have a news director.
1: Yeah, well, obviously it can be immediate if you want it to be. So in terms of going through an editor or waiting for a weekly column or a book to come out, you know, months later, that type of thing, it's more immediate. My format is it's like a mini magazine on the last day of the month. So it's 6 or 8 items, perhaps, that I write about. And then if something occurs to me other times, I'll just do a kind of a single issue or a single item that once in a while. But that only happens once or twice a month.
0: Yeah.
1: I enjoy it. It's an outlet, basically. Keeps my spoon in the chili.
0: Steve Vogel joins me in studio. His book, Broadcast Live, 71 True Stories, including

0: WJBC and Beer Nuts present the Scott Miller Show hat. This is an embroidered baseball cap. On the front of it, the Beer Nuts logo and the Scott Miller Show logo. And on the back of the hat, my cartoon photo with the big mustache. This is not a contest prize. This hat is not for sale. The only way to get a Scott Miller hat is when I gift them randomly. Now, there is only one rule. You cannot ask for a hat. If you ask for one, you are restricted from receiving a hat. You are banned. You do not get a hat. WJBC, good morning. Who's this?
1: Good morning. This is your mom. I want a hat. I'm a down low.
0: Mom?
1: We won't tell anybody.
0: What is rule number one?
2: Don't ask for a hat.
0: No hat for her.
3: From that extent, I like to have a radio program, but I don't like to get up early in the morning anymore.
0: Right. So you spent decades in traditional print and broadcast news and corporate communications. From your perspective, what is the biggest threat to sound journalism today? Is it the speed of the news cycle? Is it the loss of local newsrooms? Is it the shift towards commentary over facts? What's your take?
3: Well, I very much worry about the consolidation of ownership. And I always say this Paramount thing, where they're going to own CBS and CNN. From a national perspective, I think the corporate ownership of the media is not a healthy situation. I worry that the fragmentation, where we all run into our own corner now and find media that happens to agree with our point of view, and we're unwilling to listen to other points of view, I think that's dangerous as well. And of course, I really regret that in every market in the country, local media have been decimated by cutbacks, where the newsrooms and newspapers are not as big as they used to be.
0: Since stepping away from daily radio and corporate public relations at State Farm, you've split your time between Illinois and Arizona. You've led orchestra boards. You've kept writing. How have you managed that that transition from living by a strict broadcast clock to setting your own pace?
3: You know, an interesting story about that. When I left here in 1993, a long time ago now, I was carrying a pager. And then toward the end, we had phones in the cars. We always had two-way radio, but then we had phones. So when I walked away from here and went to State Farm, it was like a breath of fresh air because I didn't carry a pager, even though I worked with the national media and the like. When you got to a weekend, you're off the hook. Then suddenly the BlackBerry arrived, and suddenly I was again in touch 24/7. And so that transition didn't last very long because at State Farm, I was actively involved in communications. And, of course, it's a big company with national implications. So I had to be on call 24/7. And so I didn't escape that life quite as much as I thought I was going to.
0: Yeah. You've observed and documented Bloomington Normal for over a half a century, from your days at Illinois Wesleyan to the Pantograph to WJBC. What is one historical detail or character from McLean County's past that you feel locals take for granted or have completely forgotten?
3: Hmm.
0: You thought you were just coming to plug your book. I'm going deep.
3: That's a good question. I think, you know, really, our community has done a pretty good job of elevating local personalities who have been an important part of our local and even a national history. So clearly, you go back to Abraham Lincoln's friends, who had a big role in him getting the presidency, are important people that we probably don't talk about enough or often. There was I watched a multi-part series on Netflix about Abe Lincoln, and Judge Davis was a significant part of that series that really brought home his role and the role he played in our nation's history. So I guess I'd have to go back into those days to think that we should not let those names

0: go forgotten.
1: Yeah. In Broadcast Live, you reflect on a career that spans neighborhood newspapers with single-digit circulations all the way to nationwide bestsellers. If a 10-year-old Steve Vogel, with his bedroom radio transmitter, could see the full picture today, what story in the book would surprise him the most? Little 10-year-old Steve, looking at the life you've lived.
0: I think maybe the opening story about this kid from Minunk who found himself in the middle of a major story in a dangerous part of Washington, D.C., would be the one that would surprise him, would not expect to experience that in his lifetime.
1: Well, if somebody wants to keep up with you, if they want to read your Substack, if they want to buy any of your books, what's the best way to find it all?
0: Well, my website, obviously, stevevogelauthor.com. Appreciate that. I know that Bob's been in downtown Bloomington. If they don't have them in stock, they usually have some. So you can check with those folks, too. Good independence bookstore.
1: Fantastic. Steve Vogel, it's always a pleasure. Thanks for coming to hang out.
0: Thank you.
1: It's WJBC. Good morning.
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1: Hopefully you've got plans to go to the 58th annual Applin Pork Festival happening on the grounds of the C.H. Moore Homestead and the DeWitt County Museum. To tell us all about it and more is the director of the C.H. Moore Homestead and DeWitt County Museum, Joey Long. She joins me on the phone right now. Joey, good morning.
10: Good morning to you, Scott.
1: All right. The countdown is officially on for one of Central Illinois' favorite fall traditions. For everybody tuning in and marking their calendars, let's break down exact dates, exact hours for the 2026 Applin Pork Festival.
10: So it will be taking place September 26th and 27th. Generally, it's 9 to 5 both days, rain or shine.
1: All right. The event takes place at the historic C.H. Moore Homestead in Clinton. For first-time visitors, how is that 10-acre site set up to host such a massive crowd, and what parking or transportation options should people know about?
10: There are many options for parking. So there are some local organizations and groups that have set up parking lots just, you know, for the weekend. There's one directly across from the museum grounds, and then there are some on Business 51 before you get there. But maybe the easiest way for people, if you park at the Clinton High School parking lot, then you can board a bus, and the bus takes you to the town square, and then from there you get on a tram and you ride the tram on up to the museum.
1: Fantastic. Well, the festival originally started back in the late 60s with just a pot of soup and a few sandwiches. Can you share a bit of history behind why this event was created in the first place and how it's evolved into this huge celebration it is today?
10: Back in the late 1960s, the DeWitt County Museum Association was given use of the C.H. Moore Mansion, but it was in great disrepair at the time, so there was a lot of restoration work that needed to be done, and that, of course, requires money. So they all got together and thought about it and said, well, maybe we'll just have a little food fundraiser. People like food. So it started with one kettle of ham and beans out on the front lawn and a stack of sandwiches. It immediately sold out. And the next year that turned into a two-day event. And from there, it has now evolved into an event that draws a minimum of 80,000 people to our town over the weekend. So obviously, the Museum Association cannot feed 80,000 people. And so as the crowds grew larger and more people were coming to the festival, the Museum Association invited other nonprofit organizations that serve DeWitt County to come in and set up their own food stands. So we are now to the point where we have more than 25 food stands on the museum grounds, and those stands serve a lot of old-fashioned foods that involve, of course, apples and pork, and it's become quite a success. So those organizations contribute a small portion of their proceeds back to the museum, and that helps cover the cost of things, you know, that you can't recover, like, you know, porta potties and things like this. And it's a great thing for all of these nonprofit groups. In fact, we're told that a lot of those groups, during just that two-day festival, they are able to raise the money that they need to be able to carry out their good missions throughout the year.
1: Since the museum receives no local tax dollars, how do funds raised from the festival help support the C.H. Moore Homestead and the DeWitt County Museum?
10: It is the major fundraiser, of course, for the museum. We rely solely on admissions, donations, and memberships, and a few small fundraising events throughout the year. By far, the festival is actually what allows the museum to exist.
1: I love it. I say this every year, and I want to make sure I say it again this year. There is a lot going on in Clinton this weekend. There, if you're looking for antiques, if you're looking for street festivals, if you're looking for garage sales, if you're looking for a flea market, you can find it all. But I want to remind people, the reason why people show up in Clinton this weekend is to support the Apple and Pork Festival. It is to support the C.H. Moore Homestead. It is to support the DeWitt County Museum. So please know that if you go to Clinton this weekend, there is a lot going on, and I think that's great for Clinton. But please know that the reason why everybody originally started to show up for all of these decades is the Apple and Pork Festival. There are other things going on, and I hope you really get to experience the love and the beauty of Clinton, and I hope that you spend your money wisely, but know that you will make a huge difference. You will make a huge impact if you make sure you attend the Apple and Pork Festival. There are lots of tempting things to go to and lots of fun all throughout town, but the only reason why Joey Long is on with me today is because since the 1960s, the Apple and Pork Festival has brought in so many people. So let's not forget that that's the reason you're showing up into Clinton. Now, what you do after the Apple and Pork Festival, I wish you well, and I hope you have lots of fun. But please make sure you take time out of your busy day to go to the Apple and Pork Festival and buy yourself some gingerbread men cookies, some kettle corn, some sausages, a pork sandwich, a burger, some jewelry, some art. Go to the flea market and purchase who knows what, but make sure you step onto those grounds and support that museum and that homestead, because that's why Clinton is going to be hopping this weekend. Joey, thanks for all of your hard work, and I can't wait to hear how many thousands of people show up this weekend. We always get a report from you on Monday. I can't wait to hear it. Have a great weekend. Stay safe, get some rest, and stay hydrated.
10: Thank you so much. Have a great weekend, Scott.
1: There she goes, Joey Long, the museum director at the C.H. Moore Homestead and the DeWitt County Museum on WJBC.
11: I'm just telling you, particularly college football, there's no more important person in the sport than the fan. 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
13: ABC News, I'm Chuck Sievertson. A massive nor'easter affecting millions in the Northeast and Mid-Atlantic, expected to veer inland tonight, forecasters say. There are hundreds of flight cancellations. ABC's Andrew Dimbert at New Jersey's Newark Airport.
14: Amtrak canceling the train between New York and Boston, a very popular line there. Passengers traveling beyond New York can request a refund or book another train, and other scheduled changes and delays are possible in the Northeast this weekend. New York City, the MTA, says high winds are expected to be the biggest threat to the local transit system.
13: The Supreme Court has blocked a newly drawn Republican-favored map for the upcoming midterms in Missouri. A Santa Fe jury finds Facebook's parent company Meta deceived users, allowing data to be stolen in a 2016 data breach. A judge could decide to fine Meta as much as $100 billion-plus dollars. At the White House summit with China's president, it's not clear whether President Trump received any commitments on China's support of Iran. This is ABC News.
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1: 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We check in with my mother. She reviews a movie she's sponsored by Casey's Garden Shop and Florist, 1505 North Main Street in Bloomington. They put the bloom in Bloomington. Let's say good morning to my mom. Good morning, Mom.
21: Good morning.
1: How are you today?
21: Oh, well, I'm at pickleball, and it was a strenuous last game. Somebody had to jump in. It was 10 to 11, so I had to run back to my car to get ready.
1: Okay, are you on your phone or are you on your watch?
21: I'm on my phone.
1: Oh, okay. You had to think about that for a second.
21: Okay. Yes.
1: Why?
21: Woo! Because that's...
1: No, why did you have to think about it? You were like, oh, I don't know what I'm on.
21: Give me a break. I just had a very strenuous game.
1: Well, did you win?
21: It was 10 to 11, and I had to leave the court.
1: Oh, because you had to do your job.
21: Yes. I heard you talk, and I said, I gotta run.
1: Oh, my God. So, now, are we on speaking terms today or not on speaking terms today?
21: I think this is it. This is probably the last day I'm going to probably do movie reviews or clean your house or let you stay at my house in Florida. I think this is the end. We got to cut this cord.
1: We had a family Christmas yesterday, extended family Christmas with my stepdad's kid from a previous marriage. And we gather when we all have a time to gather and we're all in the same state together. And yesterday was it. And during the celebration, we exchange gifts and we have a meal and we play games. But we also have an art contest where we all draw a picture of something. And then other family members walk in and they anonymously and they judge the art and they pick a first and second place winner. And for 3 or 4 years in a row, I have always come in first place. And yesterday, my mother threw a hissy fit that she didn't win.
21: Mine was so nice. You know, the way I'm not artistic, I'm not creative, I'm not nothing. But what I think happened is you planned what we were going to draw. And I think you already knew exactly what you were going to draw. So the rest of us were at a disadvantage because you said, okay, let's all draw ugly sweaters. And you already knew, and the rest of us were in the dark.
1: I mean, I can tell you you're wrong on that because I went to AI and I said, tell me 10 things that a family can draw that has a 14-year-old in it and, you know, a senior in it that we can all draw that would be for a family Christmas celebration in September. And it gave me 10 of them, and 9 of them sucked. The only one that was of interest was an ugly Christmas sweater. And when I saw you, I said to you, hey, the theme is going to be ugly Christmas sweaters. You had hours to prepare in your mind.
21: Well, I had to make dinner. I had to socialize. I didn't have time to go on my phone and look for the
1: best. I didn't look up anything.
21: Well, and it's, you always get it because you're the neatest. Your lines are straight. Your everything is even from one side to another. So
1: how is this my fault?
21: Well, because you're the most artistic person. So next year you have to do it with your left hand.
1: Who
21: your right hand will be
1: created
21: tied behind your
1: the
21: back.
1: Idea and, that we and, should do art? Who said, let's and, draw pictures? You!
21: And then somebody else is going to pick what the theme is, not you.
1: Here's what I said. I'm not going to participate next year. I'll be the judge.
21: No. No, we have to beat you 1 year before you can be a judge. Sorry.
1: Oh, my gosh.
21: It was hair-raising, let me tell you.
1: Uh-huh. Maybe I'll post a photo on ScottMillerShow.com of the four drawings, and we'll see if people think that, you know.
21: That's a good idea. Maybe we have biased judges now. They just look for the neatness, not the creativity.
1: All right, let's move on. Let's move on.
21: Okay.
1: The brand new Resident Evil reboot opened with a franchise best $60 million domestically, surpassing expectations and marking the biggest debut in the series' 24-year history. Resident Evil came in number one. What did you see?
21: The Wait? Yep.
1: All right, tell us about it.
21: Oh, my God. It starred Ethan Hawke. Ethan Hawke, I think, was the bad guy in the Black Phone movies, but you couldn't tell it was him because he had a mask on. But he starred in this movie. It takes place in, 1933 during the Depression. And he and his daughter just got evicted from their apartment. The mom had just recently passed away, so it was just him and his, 7-year-old daughter or so. So they started looking for a new place to live. Well, they go down this dark alley and stuff, and they run into these guys, and the guys start, teasing his daughter and stuff. So he goes over to them, and he punches one of them. Well, one of them happens to be a cop. So off to jail he went, and there goes his daughter in some home to hold her there and stuff. Well, he gets sentenced to 2 years in a work camp. They're like building roads, chopping and axing and all this stuff like that. And the guy that runs it is Russell Crowe. So all of a sudden you see how smart Ethan Hawke is. Russell Crowe wanted some enormous boulder moved, and Ethan Hawke figured out how to do it. And he just showed how smart he was and all this stuff. So Russell Crowe approaches him and said, if you will do this assignment for me with two of the other prisoners, I will sign the paper to release you. Because if he doesn't get out in 6 months, his daughter is going to be put up for adoption, and he will never see her again. And those those two had the most magnificent relationship I have seen between a father and a daughter, just as cute as you could be. So anyhow, Ethan Hawke says, yes, I'll do it. I'm in and stuff. So he picks two of the other convicts, and two of the guards go with them, and they have to go to the Federal Reserve and steal gold bars. Each one of them probably had 4 or 6 gold bars in their backpack, and off they went through the woods and streams, and bad guys are following them because they know what's in their bags and all this stuff like that. Ethan Hawke was amazing in this movie. I can't say enough about him, but he turned the wheel. The Russell Crowe was planning on probably killing all of them and coming with the money, and so he could never talk about it and stuff. Well, Ethan Hawke sure turned the table on that baby. It was exciting. It was one of the best movies I think I have seen in quite a while.
1: How many mustaches?
21: Four and a half.
1: I love you.
21: Love you the most.
1: There goes my mom. She's sponsored by Casey's Garden Shop and Florist.
0: The best part of waking up is Folgers in your cup.
1: All right. I got a text message the other day. It said, Scott, what's with all the coffee shops? It said, why do we have so many coffee shops? It said, I thought we had too many chicken places, and then I realized we have triple the amount of coffee shops. So I started to do a little bit of research here. I took it upon me to my free time, to do a deep dive into the coffee shop culture and why it's taken over the world. Okay, there are roughly 30 coffee shops operating across the combined Bloomington Normal area. Okay? Roughly 30. There are 132,000 residents of Bloomington Normal. So that means we have about 4,400 residents per coffee shop. I took it even further. The combined area of Bloomington Normal is about 45.5 square miles. So that's 0.66 coffee shops per square mile, or roughly 2 coffee shops for every 3 square miles of Bloomington Normal. Why do we need so many coffee shops? I don't hate coffee. I'm not hating on coffee. I'm not saying we need less, but why do we have so many? And it's not just Bloomington Normal. I mean, coffee has been around for centuries. But the modern explosion comes down to a fundamental shift. We stopped buying a commodity and started buying an experience, a workspace, and a lifestyle. While the first wave brought coffee into every kitchen, think Folgers. And then the second wave introduced espresso culture. Think Starbucks in the 1990s. Well, the past 5 to 10 years represents a massive structural shift driven by 5 key cultural and business trends. The shift towards remote and hybrid work accelerated the demand for a third place, a space that isn't home, the first place, and isn't a corporate office, the second place. As remote work became permanent for millions, coffee shops replaced cubicles. A $5 to $6 latte acts as rent for the 2 hours of Wi-Fi, air conditioning, and ambient productive environment. And then, historically, coffee was a hot morning beverage for older adults. Over the last decade, cold brew, nitro, iced espresso, and hyper-customized cold drinks transformed coffee into an all-day, all-year-round treat popular among younger demographics. Gen Z and millennials drink significantly more cold coffee than previous generations. Drinks are highly customized. You got oat milk, you got syrups, you got cold foams. Turning coffee from a functional wake-up drug into a daily indulgence or a dessert. And then from the business standpoint, coffee shops are exceptionally attractive to entrepreneurs compared to full-service restaurants. Well, let's break it down. You got high profit margins on liquids. Paper cups and espresso shots have significantly higher gross margins than plated food. Coffee shops require less kitchen equipment, lower labor overhead, no liquor license, making them cheaper to open and maintain, and a small footprint, like Dutch Brothers. They exploded because they maximize volume with minimal real estate and labor. And then there's the consumers, especially the younger generations, increasingly prioritizing experiences over material goods. Specialty coffee mirror trends in craft beer, natural wine, and farm-to-table food. Consumers now care about the bean origin, micro roasters, direct trade ethics, and extraction methods. Local coffee shops provide a sense of a neighborhood identity and community that sterile chain stores cannot match. And then over the last decade, coffee shops became designed explicitly for visual social media platforms. Bright lights, plants, sleek minimalism, a picturesque latte art makes coffee shops ideal backgrounds for social media content. The drink itself became a visual status symbol. Holding an aesthetically pleasing iced latte from a trendy local roaster sends a specific lifestyle signal. Getting text messages in here, 0710 said there are not enough coffee options. We need one on every city block. I don't know about that. Phone number 6743, Spilled Beans is a new local coffee shop in Leroy. Well, good morning to Spilled Beans. It's also the desertification of coffee. Coffee used to be served black and bitter. You'd add a touch of cream, a cube of sugar, and you'd go on with your day. Now, we're adding syrup and foam and cream and sparkles and glitter and sugar rim and cherry topped and caramel drizzled. And it's now, we're waking up. Not me. You all are waking up and having dessert for breakfast. I've had nutritionists on the show, and they've said people do not realize that that morning cup of coffee, when you go and get that pink foam, disco daisy, lollipop, unicorn, foam slush iced with oat milk, has enough calories for the entire day, and you're eating it for the first thing, drinking it for the first thing in the morning, and your calories are shot to hell for the rest of the day. The desertification of coffee. So, for whoever texted in and said, why do we have all these coffee shops? Well, now you know.
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1: From ABC News, I'm Chuck Severson. Bearing down where tens of millions of people live, a big nor'easter slamming the northeast and mid-Atlantic. It's expected to veer inland tonight, forecasters say, with winds that can bring down trees and power lines. ABC's Andrew Dimbert at New Jersey's Newark Airport.
2: Crews are already positioned across the northeast with generators, debris-clearing trains, trucks, chainsaws, ready to respond to downed trees or any other storm damage. And bottom line is, if you're flying this weekend, especially in or out of the northeast, just be sure to check your flight status before you head to the airport and give yourself plenty of time to get there.
1: There are hundreds of flight cancellations, says FlightAware. Amtrak has canceled all trains between New York and Boston. The White House has released what it calls a list of accomplishments of the President Trump-Chinese President Xi summit in Washington. ABC's Stephen Portnoy in Washington.
3: The president short on specifics when asked about the substance of the talks.
4: We had a really great meeting. Great for everybody. Great for the farmers. Great for everybody.
3: But with the Iran war front and center, Trump confirming the two leaders did discuss that.
5: Did he offer you anything concrete?
6: Do you think there will be progress made in the Strait of
7: Hormuz? I think we're going to do great.
3: China is Iran's largest trading partner, the biggest buyer of its oil.
1: The list says that China will buy more U.S. coal. Another food outbreak, raw milk cheese. 13 people have been infected with E. coli across at least 9 states. 3 of those people diagnosed with a kidney disease that can be life-threatening. Sierra Nevada Cheese Company recalling some of their cheeses, saying the products should be thrown away or returned. The Vatican says about 700,000 people a day gathered along the Champs-Élysées in Paris for a mass with Pope Leo. An American tourist, Tammy Gunn.
8: But the young people look to him for an example. So to bring people together and to be a voice for peace, what more can you ask for?
1: Pope Leo warning of AI and what he called the risk of losing our humanity amid a paradise of machines. You're listening to ABC News.
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1: A win for the Trump administration's efforts to search voter rolls for non-citizen voting, something election experts say is rare. The Supreme Court, in a 6-3 decision, allows the Department of Homeland Security to expand a 40-year-old immigration database. But
10: given the number of false positives, meaning the number of actual citizens who are being tagged as non-citizens, who will then have to jump through those hurdles, that's a significant problem and may well lead to some severe disenfranchisement.
1: ABC News legal contributor James Sample. A suicide bomber has detonated an explosives-laden vehicle at a police checkpoint in northwestern Pakistan, killing at least 11 people, wounding about 30 others, police say. Parents overwhelmingly want stronger traffic enforcement to better protect children traveling in a school bus to and from school. This is a survey from the Governor's Highway Safety Association.
11: Once every 3 days, someone illegally passes that school bus, and it creates a very dangerous environment for a child.
12: Bus Patrol America President Justin Myers says close calls occur far too often.
11: About half of parents say that their children have experienced a traumatic event in which they've had to dive out of the way of a speeding vehicle.
12: Myers says educating drivers can help.
1: ABC's Stefan Kaufman. It's Saturday, September 26th. On this day in 1960, the first nationally televised debate between presidential candidates took place. Kennedy and Nixon. Chuck Severson, ABC News.
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22: You want to give us the latest on what's happening in Washington, D.C.? I'd like to welcome back to the show Congressman Darren LaHood. Good morning, sir.
23: Good morning, Scott. Good to be with you and your listeners.
22: Hey, lots to talk to you about. House leadership canceled votes and sent members home early for recess, leaving major issues like AI oversight and Secretary Hegseth's impeachment resolution unaddressed. Some of your conservative colleagues called shutting down early unacceptable. Do you support Speaker Johnson's decision to send Congress home, or should you all have stayed in Washington to vote on AI safety and defense oversight?
23: Well, I think we should have stayed an extra week to get done some of the things that you just mentioned, particularly on the AI oversight and regulation. I think that would have been good to deal with. There were a number of other issues that we should have cleaned up. So, yes, I disagree with that decision. I think we should have stayed at least 1 week longer. Now, we did pass the Russian sanctions bill, which I supported. which will go after Putin with really, really harsh sanctions. It was a bipartisan bill, but clearly we had more work to do.
22: All right. Hey, President Trump is promising every American adult a $5,000 check if Republicans keep the House. Economists say that will cost well over $1 trillion and balloon the national debt. As a fiscal conservative on the White House, on the House Ways and Means Committee, if Republicans hold the House, will you commit today to voting for or against a bill authorizing these $5,000 payments?
23: Well, I'm not supportive of giving away $5,000 checks when we're $40 trillion in debt. I don't think that's the right approach. Now, if we want to incentivize lawmakers and say, if you cut the debt by $20 trillion and get it down to $20 trillion, then we can give maybe some type of bonus. I'm not sure whether $5,000 is appropriate. But we're going the opposite direction on our debt. We keep adding to the debt. And so I don't believe this is the right approach to do that. You know, we should be focused on affordability right now, bringing down gas prices, diesel prices, fertilizer prices. If Democrats were giving away money, I think we would be apoplectic about that. Similar, Scott, you'll remember that when Democrats were in charge, they wanted to cancel student debt, and we were against that. So I just think with currently where our debt's at, this is not the right approach.
22: You know, you told me a few years ago before President Trump was elected that we had to do something about the debt, that the debt was out of control, that Democrats were spending beyond belief. Now President Trump is in office, and you just said it yourself, the debt is going the wrong way. Would you consider President Trump so far a success, considering one of the big things you were focused on is reducing the debt and cutting across the board to get rid of things that weren't needed, but yet the debt is still growing?
23: I think the Congress, I think both President Biden and President Trump are part of the problem, and we've been deficient in dealing with the debt. Remember, coming out of COVID, Scott, we went $6, $7 trillion in debt to deal with COVID. We were just spending like drunken sailors. It was like throwing money out of a helicopter. So we've gone the wrong direction. What I've said is because we don't have the fiscal ability to hold our debt under control, we're spending about $2 trillion every year beyond our budget. We ought to look at a debt commission that has real teeth, that's bipartisan, that meets for 1 year and comes up with concrete proposals that we have to vote up or down on. I think that's the only way you can get it done.
22: Hey, let me ask you something about the war, the non-war, whatever we're calling it, in Iran. You have been on regularly and have explained that we have done massive damage over there, that it is, I don't think you used the word impossible, but you said we have done enough damage that they cannot have nuclear weapons. Why are we still in the war then?
23: Well, part of it is because the Strait of Hormuz is not open. They're using that as leverage to close that. If the Strait of Hormuz was open and that 20 to 25% of energy was flowing through there freely, the way it was before the conflict, that would be a different story, but that's not happening. Secondarily, Iran continues to threaten with drones our allies in the region, Bahrain, where we have the 5th Fleet, the 5th Naval Fleet. They threaten UAE, the United Arab Emirates. They're threatening Kuwait. So they're threatening our allies with drones, and that's why we're still there.
22: All right. You voted for the Ratepayer Protection Act last week, which passed almost unanimously. Central Illinois is seeing a surge in data center proposals. Voters are worried about spiking electric bills. How does this bill prevent big tech companies from passing grid upgrade costs onto families here in Central Illinois?
23: Well, the legislation that I proudly supported in a bipartisan way says if, in fact, there is a data center that, of course, has to be approved at the local level, not the state level, not the federal, the local level, so local officials and citizens have a say in it. If, in fact, that is approved, that if the energy use that goes into that exceeds the normal amount, then that company or that entity has to repay the ratepayers, the citizens of that particular community. Essentially, what we're saying here, Scott, is we're not going to allow these companies that are engaged in AI to jack up our energy prices when they build these in the future, and that's why we passed this legislation.
22: Do you expect the Senate to pass it before the midterms?
23: I would hope. They have a chance this week and next week to do it, and I have every expectation they will do that.
22: All right, over the weekend, the president announced this 250-foot arch in D.C. It will now be built as a, quote, military complex equipped with drone bays and sniper posts. Democrats claim it bypasses congressional approval and wastes resources. Do you support converting federal monuments into military installations without explicit congressional spending authorization?
23: I think there needs to be congressional input on this. I'm not sure this should be the number one focus right now for our country. I think we ought to be focused on bringing down gas prices, diesel prices, concentrated on affordability issues. I don't think this should be prioritized at this time.
22: I don't want to, I'm not here to stir the pot, but you had a little bit of chuckle in your voice saying we shouldn't be paying attention to an arch right now. Why the chuckle?
23: Well, I just think there's many other pressing issues that people care deeply about. We just talked about AI. I think that's a huge issue. Affordability is a big issue. I think winding down the Iran conflict is a big issue. Dealing with an arch or some of these other things, I think that can come at a later date, but now is not the time to be prioritizing these things.
22: Hey, the Kennedy Center board voted to completely close that facility for a multi-year $250 million overhaul, drawing lawsuits and heavy protests over transparency and federal art spending. Does Congress need to step in and exercise oversight on how this $250 million project is being executed, or do you support the administration's timeline?
23: Well, there's a board in place that's a bipartisan board.

0: WJBC and Beer Nuts present the Scott Miller Show hat. This is an embroidered baseball cap. On the front of it, the Beer Nuts logo and the Scott Miller Show logo. And on the back of the hat, my cartoon photo with the big mustache. This is not a contest prize. This hat is not for sale. The only way to get a Scott Miller hat is when I gift them randomly. Now, there is only one rule. You cannot ask for a hat. If you ask for one, you are restricted from receiving a hat. You are banned. You do not get a hat. WJBC, good morning. Who's this?
1: Good morning. This is your mom. I want a hat. I'm a down low.
0: Mom?
1: We won't tell anybody.
0: What is rule number one?
2: Don't ask for a hat.
0: No hat for her.
3: Institution that I graduated from, obviously went on to be one of the most effective communicators from a religious standpoint in the entire world. Won an Emmy Award in 1953, and he will be the first American Archbishop to go through the beatification process, which is the formal step before canonization. So it was remarkable to honor him, his history, his legacy, what he's done for the Catholic Church. And just to remind people how big of a deal this is for Central Illinois, of course, we have the Fulton J. Sheen Center in Peoria, but we'll have a mass on Thursday in St. Louis with all of the cardinals and bishops there, another one in Peoria on Friday. He's one of our own, and we ought to recognize that.
0: Before I let you go, you co-led the passage of a bipartisan act that addresses dementia. Can you highlight this for me?
3: Sure. We passed a bill last week out of the House Ways and Means Committee in a bipartisan way. It's called the Change Act, Scott. And this deals with Alzheimer's. As we all know, Alzheimer's impacts millions of Americans. And so what we decided what we needed to do is we need to work on how do we improve tools to streamline and broaden the ability to have an earlier diagnosis of Alzheimer's and the other forms of dementia. So specifically, this legislation will require physicians to conduct cognitive screenings at the patient's annual Medicare wellness visit. That seems like pretty common sense. It's not currently being done. And so we worked with a number of the Alzheimer's groups and the National Institute on Aging to get this done. So it really will help with cognitive impairment detection tools by making that the law, and we're proud to pass it in a bipartisan way.
0: Congressman Darren LaHood, I appreciate your time. We'll check in with you again next month.
3: Sounds great, Scott. Take care.
0: All right, it's WJBC. Good morning.
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3: 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Keep us on. WJBC. Missed a bit of the facial hair flare earlier this week? 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
4: 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As we approach the upcoming election, my goal is to provide you with the direct information you need before casting your ballot for Illinois' 17th congressional district. You will hear from both candidates vying to represent us in Washington. Democratic incumbent Rep. Eric Sorensen joins me on the phone. We'll get to his questions and introduction here in a moment. Republican challenger Dylan Vancel will join me tomorrow. To keep this strictly fair and balanced, both candidates will be asked the exact same set of questions covering the core issues impacting McLean County. We aren't here to tell you how to vote. Our job is simply to ask the questions, step out of the way, and let you decide whose answers align best with your vision for Central Illinois. Joining me on the phone is Congressman Eric Sorensen. Good morning, sir.
5: Good morning, Scott. Always good to be with you.
4: All right. McLean County is one of the top corn and soybean producing counties in the country, making federal agricultural policy a cornerstone of our local economy. What specific priorities will you advocate for in the next federal farm bill to protect local family farms, expand crop insurance, and safeguard market access amid shifting trade dynamics?
5: That's a great question, Scott. First and foremost, when it comes to crop insurance, that was one of the most important things in the last farm bill in 2023 that I was able to work on in the House Agriculture Committee. It was also one of the things that when I was able to get bolstered crop insurance into that farm bill, when I started asking McLean farmers what they thought of it, they said, Congressman, this is good. And when they said this is good, I voted yes on the Republican farm bill. I was one of only four Democrats to vote yes on that Republican farm bill because it did what our farmers need. Going forward into the next Congress, we need to get E15 across the finish line. I was the one that brought that up in our markup to make sure that it could be a part of the farm bill, go into the Senate, where we hope to get it back, vote on it. When we have year-round E15, it means lower costs for people at the gas pump. It means more income for farmers. It's good all around. And then also, I will be able to go to the automakers to say, now let's produce cars that can utilize this new fuel. In addition to that, as input prices are going up, the Homegrown Fertilizer Act, it's my bill that would create better competition for fertilizer production. Right now, we only have, Scott, three or four in the entire nation that provide fertilizer, and they're able to captivate that cost. We need to lower the cost to make it better for farmers, and then we need to make sure that we have additional investment, especially when we look to export markets as this Trump trade war hopefully does not continue, but likely will as he's setting in his feet.
4: As artificial intelligence rapidly transforms industries from automated manufacturing and agricultural technology to office administration, what role should the federal government play in regulating AI development, ensuring data privacy, and protecting local workers from tech-driven job displacement?
5: Well, look, just in the past few weeks, we're seeing how the leaders of these AI corporations are coming forth to say that the artificial intelligence has gone out of the bounds of what we had created. It is the federal government's job to make sure that we are protecting consumers. Look, AI can be an incredible tool, but we have to have those safeguards to ensure that that we are lowering the risk to people back home. And we also have to make sure, and I know this is an important issue in McLean County when it comes to AI data centers, that we're listening to the people, that the people are using their voices. And as we go forward, we need to make sure that we're protecting our livelihoods going forward. There should be no data center that is coming into town that is going to raise your electric rates, that is going to use your clean water, or that you're going to be able to hear the hum of the machines. And then how do we make sure those three things are safeguarded? My plan means we're going to connect PLAs, project labor agreements, to every one of these proposals to make sure that the corporations don't get the say, that it's the experts that are building it get the say. We have to move forward responsibly. We have to be proactive and not reactive.
4: Congressman, working families and retirees across McLean County continue to express concern over the cost of groceries, housing, and utilities. What specific federal legislative actions or fiscal policies will you champion to help lower daily consumer expenses and reduce the inflation pressure on central Illinois households?
5: Well, look, I mean, one of the most inflated costs that we pay, I go to Jewel Osco in my neighborhood in Moline. And from the very beginning, and I think we have talked about this in the past, the most heartbreaking thing for a pharmacist is when a senior citizen has to push the orange bottle back to say, I've got to be able to afford the food in my grocery cart. I have called the Stop Games Act. Google it. What this does is this prevents Big Pharma from screwing with the American people. Because right now, what Big Pharma does is they're stopping the FDA process. When the FDA is studying the efficacy of a drug, Big Pharma can go and put in loopholes at the very end. Basically, what they want to do is delay getting the generic to market. So they want you to pay $400 for their name brand drug that they can go and put the ad on TV tonight. They don't want the generic that's only $10. My Stop Games Act would allow more money to be put back into people's pockets. You know, when we talk about grocery costs, when we lower the price of fuel, that means your groceries are going to be less. The Housing for the 21st Century Act, this was something I championed in the House. It allows us to build more homes, especially in McLean County, where we're having a housing crisis.
4: Many young adults and recent graduates in central Illinois face a tough market for entry-level positions due to rising hiring costs, changing skill requirements, shifts in remote work. What federal workplace development policies, apprentice programs, or tax incentives would you support to help entry-level job seekers launch their careers locally?
5: This is great. I am so proud to be able to sit on the House Armed Services Committee. But then I was just recently in Peoria talking with entrepreneurs in Peoria. There was a gentleman there that had developed programs to help teach young people the mechanics of controlling drones, to be able to fly drones. And I said to him, do you realize that the United States Army's drone program is being developed in this congressional district? And his eyes really went wide, and he said, no. And I said, that's something that is at the Rock Island Arsenal today. So what you are doing, whether you realized it or not, you're creating the pipeline of jobs. And yes, it does start in the fifth and sixth grade. We've got to get young people interested in what they want to do with the rest of their life. It's another reason why I'm so supportive of the trades, making sure that our union folks are there at the beginning to help youngsters realize what their potential is. But then also, I don't want to see the potential be somewhere else, you know, where, you know, moms and dads have to say goodbye to their kids because there isn't an opportunity here. You know, it's making sure that companies like Rivian and State Farm are putting the higher salaried jobs right here at home in McLean County.
4: Gridlock in Washington often stalls key legislation, making bipartisan compromise essential for getting things done. Can you give a specific example of an issue where you disagree with the majority of your own party, or name a piece of legislation sponsored by the opposing party that you would be willing to co-sponsor?
5: From the very beginning, and you can go back in what I have said in the past. The previous presidential administration failed at the southern border. I saw that when I went to the southern border, and I went to the southern border with Republicans. I wanted to listen to CBP officers firsthand for what they were dealing with in Nogales, which is where most of our food comes across the border from Mexico into Arizona. Making sure that that is secure. We need to make sure that we understand everybody who is coming into this country. Look, we are just past the 25th anniversary of the 9/11 attacks. We need to know who is coming into this country so that we can protect American people. But also, I will say that in Congress, you know, no one has a monopoly on good ideas. There are some Republican ideas that I certainly do support. But the bipartisan things right now are the only things that are working. It's not just Democratic ideas or Republican ideas that are working. It's the bipartisan ones. You know, my bill to create the National Weather Safety Board, you know, an NTSB-like board that would investigate when we have big weather disasters. I think down to the floods in Texas that killed 100 young people and children. We need to have a report to say what went wrong, how can we prevent that from happening and build resilience. When I built that bill, when we took 10 months to write that bill, it only took days before Republicans were signing on to that because they understood that I don't play politics when I'm in Washington.
4: We're on the phone with Congressman Eric Sorensen. Congressman, leaving aside party platforms, national headlines, or criticism of your opponent, if a McLean County voter tunes in today and wonders, why are you uniquely equipped to represent them? What is your 60-second positive vision for our community? And what personal principle will guide you, and how will you deliver results for Central Illinois and Washington?
5: Well, look, as the only meteorologist in Congress, I worked for 22 years becoming a trusted person, not because I got the weather right in Rockford and the Quad Cities for 20 years, but it was because I was there, because I was providing a service to people. It's explaining a complex thing in a way that people would understand. I'm a trusted neighbor in Congress today because I still see myself that way, Scott. You know, I'm working forward to make sure that we're doing what's right in the small amount of time that I have to serve this congressional district. You know, I'm so proud that $8.1 million has come home to constituents across Illinois. This is money that was rightfully owed to people. Social Security taxes, VA benefits, $160 million brought home in infrastructure projects. And when that comes home from the federal government, it means that we didn't have to find $160 million in your property taxes going up. So going forward, it's doing the same thing that I've always done. It's working across the aisle. It's fighting corruption. It's lowering costs. And it's keeping money in people's pockets. Those aren't just a Democrat's principles. Those are American principles. Republicans tell me that's what they want too. And in a district where I have nearly as many Republicans as Democrats, that's what I'm going forth to do.
4: All right, quick last question for you. Campaigning across Illinois' 17th congressional district demands long hours and constant travel. When you get a rare afternoon off in Central Illinois, how do you like to spend your personal time, and what is your favorite local spot or tradition that you enjoy with your family?
5: Look, a grill, of course. Downtown Bloomington. But then also, you know, it's making sure that I say hi to the folks at Rivian. These folks are putting in long hours themselves. You know, I'm hopeful that, you know, that my partner and I, we could save up enough money that someday I can have a car that was built in Bloomington Normal in my garage. But then it's also going forward to say, hey, I got your back. You know, things are tough. Things are very uncertain right now. But it's not so much that we have to vote for the party today. We have to vote for the person. And I hope that I am given that chance to work for another 2 years in Congress. And McLean County can be a big part of it because it's the farthest place from my home in Moline in this district. But I'll tell you what, I am in McLean County as often as I can. Heck, I'm there next week.
4: Congressman Eric Sorensen, I appreciate your time this morning. Thank you.
5: Thank you, Scott.
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6: ABC News, I'm Chuck Siebertson. Hundreds of miles of the East Coast being slammed by a large and strong nor'easter. 4 to 6 inches of rain possible in parts of New Jersey and Long Island. On the Jersey Shore in Seabright, ABC News forecaster Leslie Lopez.
7: Earlier in North Carolina, waves up to 19 feet lashing the Outer Banks, overtaking beaches, coastal homes, and even breaching highways. Communities south of the stretch of Highway 12 near Cape Hatteras are now cut off until further notice.
6: There are hundreds of flight cancellations. Amtrak has canceled all trains between Boston and New York. President Trump has been vague about his talks with Chinese President Xi this week at the White House. There's no word about any commitment from China regarding its support of Iran, its biggest trading partner. The Vatican says about 700,000 people today gathered along the Champs-Élysées in Paris for a mass with Pope Leo. This is ABC News.
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4: 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As we approach the upcoming election, our goal is to provide you with the direct information you need before casting your ballot for Illinois' 17th congressional district. You will hear from both candidates vying to represent us in Washington. Yesterday, Democratic incumbent Representative Eric Sorensen was on. Today, Republican challenger Dylan Vancel is on the line. To keep this strictly fair and balanced, both candidates are asked the exact same set of questions covering the core issues impacting McLean County. We aren't here to tell you how to vote. Our job is simply to ask the questions, step out of the way, and let you decide whose answers align best with your vision for Central Illinois. I'd like to welcome to the show Dylan Vancel. Good morning, sir.
12: Good morning. How's it going?
4: I'm doing all right. I got a list of questions for you here. I can't wait to hear your answers. Let's kick it off. McLean County is one of the top corn and soybean producing counties in the country, making federal agricultural policy a cornerstone of our local economy. What specific priorities will you advocate for in the next federal farm bill to protect local family farms, expand crop insurance, and safeguard market access amid shifting trade dynamics?
12: Yeah, so the biggest thing I've heard, you know, going around the 17th, we've had several ag roundtables. You know, farmers are worried about input costs, right? Fertilizer costs and everything else to go into it. When you look at it on a larger scale, if you've got three companies that own all, you know, a large majority of the inputs that farmers need, we've got to look at breaking up those monopolies. And when it comes to selling grain, and the other end of it, our farmers just want a free market to be able to sell their product, right? And that's two big things I'd like to focus on there. We've got to get input costs down, which is going to be breaking up those huge monopolies that control the market, and also giving our farmers free market to sell their product.
4: All right. As artificial intelligence rapidly transforms industries from automated manufacturing and agricultural technology to office administration, what role should the federal government play in regulating AI development, ensuring data privacy, and protecting local workers from tech-driven job displacement?
12: So I was asked this at a forum the other night that, of course, Eric Sorensen didn't show up to, but I was asked, what's the biggest national security risk to America? And AI is at the top of the list for me. I am scared to see what AI is going to look like 5 to 10 years from now. If Congress doesn't get involved and do something to keep track of the direction it's headed in, right? We just heard about an incident the other day. They were testing some sort of AI platform, and it got out of its scenario on its own and ended up hacking a couple other companies. What's it going to look like 5 years from now? And what's that look like if other countries that have the same capabilities are able to come in and infiltrate some of our systems here in America?
4: Working families and retirees across McLean County continue to express concern over the cost of groceries and housing and utilities. What specific federal legislative actions or fiscal policies will you champion to help lower daily consumer expenses and reduce inflationary pressure on Central Illinois households?
12: So obviously we're dealing with high fuel prices here with what's going on over in the Middle East. I hope that comes to an end sooner rather than later. We've been over there longer than we should be already. But what really, I think, one of the top issues in this country is our health insurance and the continued rising cost of our premiums. My family and I, we were paying almost $4,000 a month with Obamacare. We can't afford it. And that was the worst insurance policy we could buy in the state of Illinois, the cheapest, of course. It was $4,000 a month. We had to switch to a health share plan. Now, when our health insurance for corporations, businesses, school districts, any employer that offers health insurance, when those premiums go up, they don't eat that. They're going to pass it along to the product and have the consumer pay for that difference, right? So one thing we need to do is we have to have transparency in the healthcare industry as an entire operation, and talk about one of the largest monopolies in the country. You have Aetna that owns banks, pharmacies, pharmacists. They've got the hospitals, the physicians. They own the health insurance. They have the whole thing. That has to come to an end. The American consumer, us Americans, we're just getting beat over the head every year when our premiums continue to rise 15% to 25%, and it affects us all. The local school district that I'm on the school board for, our premiums went up almost 20%. So what do we have to do? We have to look at raising taxes on our taxpayers to cover it.
4: We're on the phone with Dylan Vancel, running for Illinois' 17th congressional district. Many young adults and recent graduates in central Illinois face a tough market for entry-level positions due to rising hiring costs, challenging skill requirements, and shifts in remote work. What federal workforce development policies, apprenticeship programs, or tax incentives would you support to help entry-level job seekers launch their careers locally?
12: We have to get more involved with trades. I mean, with my coffee shops and distribution center, I mean, I just had to have somebody replace a water heater the other day, and I paid three guys $140 an hour to put in a water heater. And it was 2 weeks on wait because they're so busy. We've got to get young people engaged and not looking down at the trades anymore. You can get right out of high school as an electrician, HVAC, plumbing, carpenter, any of those guys, and get right out of school and make $60,000-$70,000 a year right out the gate. And that's who I feel the worst for, is this generation's been left behind. I employ over 80 young adults that are all 16 to 25, and a lot of them just want to move out of mom and dad's house. They want to start their lives on their own, right? Well, they can't afford to. The first time home buyer age is now 40 years old. We have to get these things under control. We have to make housing affordable again. I think we need to look at, you know, for first time farm buyers, you know, the next generation of farmers, there's some low interest rate loans they can get to purchase their first farm. We need to look at doing something very similar for this next generation looking to buy their first homes. We need to offer low interest rate loans for that.
4: Gridlock in Washington often stalls key legislation, making bipartisan compromise essential for getting things done. Can you give a specific example of an issue where you disagree with the majority of your own party, or name a piece of legislation sponsored by the opposing party that you would be willing to co-sponsor?
12: So the big thing that I've disagreed with Trump on recently was flooding the market with whatever 300,000 tons of ground beef. I mean, our cattle farmers are the ones that have to invest in the ground. They're the ones that, you know, keep track and take care of the cattle and raise them every day. Rain, snow, shine, freezing, they're the ones out there busting their butts, and they were getting the least amount of margin out of the whole process. Well, now these guys were finally making a little bit of money where it's worth raising cattle and wanting to grow the herd, and we flood the market with 300 million tons of ground beef. All that's going to do is give the grocers or the retail guys, it's just going to give them a bigger margin. It's not going to get passed on to us. That is something I didn't agree with.
4: Leaving aside party platforms and national headlines or criticism of your opponent, if a McLean County voter tunes in today asking why you are uniquely equipped to represent them, what is your 60-second positive vision for our community, and what personal principle will guide you to deliver results for Central Illinois and Washington?
12: I'm 100% family-driven, and I got into this because I've built something with my businesses. We're building here within the next 6 months. We'll have 12 coffee shops opened up. And my 8- and 10-year-old boys, I want something to pass down to them. And I'm scared that opportunity might not be there when the time comes. I want to see the next generation. We've continued to just kick the can down the road over and over again. We've got to do something that has the best interest in mind for this next generation. And, you know, raising a family, I've got a loving wife that's put up with me for 20 years. I've got two wonderful, rambunctious boys. And that's what I'm doing this for, right? Is the American family. Because that's truly the cheat code in life is, you know, start a family, purchase a home, live the American dream. That's what it is. But it's slowly fading to the wayside. And, you know, I've spent time, you know, building these businesses. I've been on my local school board dealing with the education side of things. At the end of the day, I hope people ask themselves, you know, Sorensen's been in office for 6 years now. Has anything gotten better in the 17th district since then? So that's one thing I want people to ask themselves when they go to vote here in November or with early voting.
4: My final question for you. Campaigning across Illinois' 17th congressional district demands long hours and constant travel. When you get a rare afternoon off in central Illinois, how do you like to spend your personal time, and what is your favorite local spot or tradition you enjoy with your family?
12: Yeah, so, I mean, we went through our first summer of travel baseball. My oldest boy is into all the sports, and I've been fortunate enough to continue help. I've coached my kids since they started sports, and I've continued to do that throughout this year. So when I do have a little spare time, that's what I do. My family and I, if we get a rare Friday or Saturday night off, we like to head over to the movies and grab dinner and a movie.
4: Fantastic. Dylan Vancel, running for Illinois' 17th Congressional District. I appreciate your time this morning.
12: Yeah, thank you. I appreciate you having me on.
4: 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Good morning.
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0: ABC News, I'm Chuck Sievertson. Hundreds of miles to the East Coast being slammed by a large and strong nor'easter. 4 to 6 inches of rain possible in parts of New Jersey and Long Island. On the Jersey Shore in Seabright, ABC News forecaster Leslie Lopez.
1: Earlier in North Carolina, waves up to 19 feet lashing the Outer Banks, overtaking beaches, coastal homes, and even breaching highways. Communities south of the stretch of Highway 12 near Cape Hatteras are now cut off until further notice.
0: There are hundreds of flight cancellations. Amtrak has canceled all trains between Boston and New York. President Trump has been vague about his talks with Chinese President Xi this week at the White House. There's no word about any commitment from China regarding its support of Iran, its biggest trading partner. The Vatican says about 700,000 people today gathered along the Champs-Élysées in Paris for a mass with Pope Leo. This is ABC News.
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0: Hassan Piker is a leading Democrat. He campaigns with Democrats. Democrats depend on him to get them elected. He's a communist and a member of Al-Qaeda, at least in spirit. And Hassan Piker, leading Democrat. He's an influencer. And the matter of Mao Zedong came up with Hassan Piker recently. We might have even already played this one. But here's Hassan Piker on how great Mao, the Chinese communist leader in China, the number one murderer of human beings in the history of the world. Hassan Piker on Chairman Mao.
1: I got stopped by a cop who thought I was like making fun of Mao Zedong, which I never would.
0: He never would.
1: And never will.
0: Never will.
1: Mao Zedong is a one of the great leaders of this world. Okay,
0: what?
1: A man who changed,
0: killed
1: the entire universe,
0: killed
1: the
0: it.
1: Entire planet,
0: murdered it.
1: Okay, for real, yes. I mean, there was a lot of f***ing excesses, let's be real, but...
0: Yeah, some excesses, maybe.
1: The People's Republic of China would not exist without Mao Zedong.
0: They all love Chairman Mao.

0: ABC News, I'm Mike Dubusky. President Trump says the deal proposed by Iran to reopen the Strait of Hormuz is not acceptable. Under that proposal, Iran would have reopened the strait in exchange for the U.S. ending its military blockade and waiving sanctions. The East Coast is in for another battering day of severe weather thanks to a nor'easter that's affecting the Carolinas all the way up through Massachusetts.
1: We're talking about coastal flooding, beach erosion. We also have very strong gusty winds that are damaging. They could bring down trees and power lines. In addition to that, we're going to see that storm system continue to move its way up towards the East Coast and start to veer inland. So some of these winds are going to push inland farther into areas closer to Philadelphia, even Atlantic City, getting out towards parts that are going to be moving in about 30, 40 mile per hour gusts, I would say, inland. So that's not just at the coast.
0: ABC's Leslie Lopez. Meanwhile, the Big Island of Hawaii is now under a tropical storm warning and hurricane watch as Hurricane Nolo nears the state. This is ABC News.
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0: ABC News. I'm Mike Dubosky. President Trump is rejecting the latest offer from Iran to reopen the Strait of Hormuz. Under the proposed deal, the U.S. would have had to agree to end its military blockade and waive sanctions on Iran. The president earlier today called that proposal not acceptable. A nor'easter is rolling up the East Coast right now with strong winds and heavy rain. ABC's Marcus Solis is on the south shore of Long Island.
1: We are in one of those heavy bands of heavy rain. It is a soaking rain, wind-driven, and it is really coming down here in Long Beach. Waves crashing in crashing against the beach, and that is the concern here. Beach erosion, all these south-facing communities are really in danger of losing a good chunk of sand here.
0: And Hawaii is bracing for up to 18 inches of rain on the Big Island this weekend as Hurricane Nolo brushes the southern coast of that state. This is ABC News.
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2: 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I hope you're having a great weekend where you happen to be. Let me tell you where we happen to be. Get out those maps, boys and girls. 40 degrees, 43 minutes north, 73 degrees, 12 minutes west. We're coming to you from Ronkonkoma, Long Island, otherwise known as the headquarters of the Islip Airport, otherwise known as MacArthur. And, of course, you can always reach me. You know the drill. Just go to petergreenbergpro.com, and that'll lead you to the upgrade, and that will lead you to me. So hopefully we'll be hearing from you. That we can solve your questions and problems on the air, but here to solve some right now is our good friend and the founder of AskThePilot.com, pilot himself, Patrick Smith. Welcome back, sir.
3: Hey, good to be back, Peter. Thanks.
2: I mean, lots of stuff to talk about this week in the news. We'll start with what just happened earlier this week with an air traffic control shutdown on the very worst day you could possibly think about, and planes being either canceled, delayed, or diverted to other airports in the Northeast. And that, of course, happened during the right at the beginning of the United Nations General Assembly. So imagine prime ministers and presidents trying to get to New York and being diverted to Boston. Whoops. But it leads to the bigger question that you and I have talked about many times before on the air, and that is not just what happened, but the obvious absence of a backup plan to be able to keep the system going, because the minute they had a breakdown, they went to a full ground stop, which meant nothing moved. And you had like an 89% cancellation rate out of both Newark and Philadelphia. You had a 54% diversion rate out of Kennedy and some other locations in Newark as well. And it's 2026. It's sort of unacceptable that we haven't figured out that how to make the system work when the primary doesn't work.
3: Yeah. And I mean, what timing, right? I mean, with the UN summit, it's pretty hilarious. What a way to show off our nation's glorious infrastructure to the rest of the world.
2: Yeah. Welcome to America. But I have a funny, ironic note, because on the very day, Monday, that this happened, the FAA made an announcement that they were starting to install a new AI system that could predict airport delays. I'm going, you don't need AI to predict an airport delay if your system is so bad, you know it's going to break down. Therefore, guess what? You don't need artificial intelligence when you're dealing with natural security, with stupidity. I just told you when it was going to break down, right? I'm not Claude. I'm not ChatGPT. I'm here to tell you, if you don't have a backup system, it's going to break down.
3: I can hear the pilot PAs now. Ladies and gentlemen, according to Claude, I don't know about you, but when I hear AI and air traffic control in the same sentence, I just jump to that, the old saying, what could possibly go wrong? I don't know. I don't have a lot to offer here other than just, you know, join you in wringing our hands and expressing frustration over the fact that our ATC system is underfunded and outdated. I mean, it's still a safe system, but when it breaks, it kind of breaks hard.
2: You know, it's interesting. It's interesting because, you know, you're giving us the pilot's perspective, but just a common sense perspective would be, you know, of 313 air traffic control facilities in this country, 311 of them are understaffed. That's problem A. Problem B is what the equipment they've got to work with, whether they were fully staffed or not. And this is not a new problem. This goes back, in, at least in my reporting career, 40 years. And for 40 years, the FAA was talking about next gen. We're a couple of gens later, and we haven't gotten to the next. So, I mean, that's a problem. Now, shifting gears, Patrick, we have the continuing investigation of the crash, or I should say the emergency landing, or however you want to call it, the runway excursion of the Prime Air 767 in Miami a couple of weeks ago. And I know I'm speaking to you as a pilot, but, and I know it's a sensitive issue, but based on all the evidence I've seen so far and what the NTSB has revealed so far in their investigation, it seems to be a pretty clear-cut case of pilot error.
3: Yeah, it does. And the asterisk here, the caveat, is that, you know, we shouldn't speculate and draw too many conclusions too early without the investigation being complete. I'm not blaming people. There's a lot we still don't know. All that having been said, yes, this looks like a pretty cut and dry case of pilot error. The crew had ample opportunity to break off that approach and go around, and by all accounts, they should have, and they didn't. And they landed fast and they landed long. They then changed their minds and attempted to go around after they had touched down, then quickly changed their mind again and re-aborted aborted the go-around attempt. And by that point, it was too late to either keep going or stop, and went off the end of the runway and effectively crashed, killing, I guess it was five people. Completely avoidable from what I can see.
2: You know, this is an aircraft type that you have great familiarity with. I think you flew it for how many years?
3: The 767 and its little brother, the 757, about 17 years.
2: And both the 757 and 767 have more or less the same flight management system. So these are planes that you know very, very well.
3: Yes.
2: And if you look at the trajectory of this particular aircraft, he is not executing a stabilized approach. He was way too high, way too fast. And as you said, Patrick, he had the opportunity to do the go-around maybe two or three different times before he ever made the commitment to land. And it didn't seem like he did anything else other than commit to land. It was not a stable landing. The nose gear hit first. That's never supposed to happen. And then it became asymmetrical. And then he was going, as you said, too fast to stop and too slow to spool up the engines in time. There was an 11-second time period by the time he touchdown between he tried to reboot the engines and go around, way too late. And then there's one other aspect which had nothing to do with the pilots here, but with the airport design. The overrun at the airport they did not have in place there, as they do at many other airports, the overrun, which basically acts as like quicksand to dramatically slow the speed of the plane and kind of get it stuck at the end of the runway.
3: Yeah, that system is something we call EMAS or EMAS, and it's a crushable concrete overrun area that will kind of disintegrate as the airplane rolls into it and you know, stopping the or decelerating the plane very, very quickly. Not all runways, in fact, most do not have that. Some do, some don't. You know, in airline training, we talk a lot about what we call stabilized approach criteria. You know, when you're coming into land, you're supposed to be fully configured, fully stable, on speed, on altitude, or on glide, I should say, you know, at the, you know, it varies a little airline to airline, but 1,000 feet, you know, maybe 500 feet at the lowest. And then these guys were very unstable all the way to the runway. If I understand right, they were configuring the plane, that is deploying the flaps as they were coming over the threshold.
2: Not a good idea.
3: Just completely absurd. Again, they had ample opportunity to go around. They should have gone around before they touched down.
2: Well, you know what, Patrick? It's an investigation we're going to continue to watch, as you will. And we'll have more on that in the next couple of weeks. But the conclusions right now are looking pretty solid. Patrick Smith, the author and the founder of AskThePilot.com. That's required reading for me. I hope it is for you, too. Back with more from Islip Airport, where the runways, I think, are long enough. Right after this.
0: Your flight might be late, but we're right on time. 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
5: Peter, it was 1966 to be exact when a group of concerned citizens decided to establish the Suffolk Marine Museum, located in West Sayville, right behind the golf course there. We have at the present time, we have a license agreement with the County of Suffolk to operate that, and we're under a 20-year agreement with them.
6: And so, now, basically what you've got is a collection of great boats. Oh my goodness, how many boats do you have now?
5: We have over 100 boats in our collection. The big collection is mainly in the small craft building, which, interestingly enough, was a former Navy seaplane base located down in Bayshore. So after the marina was sold in Bayshore, they disassembled the buildings and brought them down to West Sayville, and that's our small craft building at the present time.
6: So you've got a lot of the old wooden boats there, too.
5: We have all the wooden boats, sailboats, power boats. We even have an Eltro in that small craft
6: now,
5: building.
6: Now, an Eltro was a wooden boat that was actually built in Long Island.
5: That was built in Islip.
6: Yeah.
5: Right in Islip.
6: And basically, it was a plywood boat, but it worked well. It did well.
5: Yes.
6: I mean, I grew up with all those boats, but so much of Long Island has such great maritime history that goes way back. I mean, some of the great shipwrecks are still there. And by the way, Hurricane Sandy exposed one or two of them that nobody even knew were there.
5: Yes.
6: Which of course, is great history to read up about them. And where, if you go to the end of Fire Island, you have the lighthouse there, which was a Coast Guard a life-saving station, and they had the longboats there to go out there in the worst parts of winter to rescue people when the ships would run aground.
5: Yes, we have, at the museum, we have a permanent exhibit in there all about the life-saving stations on Long Island. So it's a great place to visit and get into there, and see we have interactive displays for the for all the shipwrecks on the South Shore and the North Shore of Long Island.
6: And by the way, for people who need a sense of place here, let me paint the picture for you. Fire Island is actually a barrier beach. It's about 32 miles long. It's a barrier beach between the Atlantic Ocean and the Great South Bay and Long Island. If Fire Island wasn't there, Long Island would be underwater. 32 miles long. But to get to Fire Island, most people have to take a ferry. You can drive across a bridge. But that bridge only takes you as far as the western part of the island, otherwise known as Robert Moses State Park. And then you have to leave your car there. And the other 32 miles, you either have to know somebody with a boat or you're walking the length of the beach. But the most interesting thing about for me is the Great South Bay itself. One of the shallowest bodies of water I've ever been on. And if you don't know the channel, you can walk across. And sometimes I knew guys who actually did. And in the old, speaking of climate change, when I was a young boy, I remember, this is crazy, Mike, I remember when the bay froze so solidly, I saw a guy drive a Volkswagen across the bay. You couldn't
5: Peter,
6: do that today.
5: Peter, we actually, in the early 70s, we actually walked across the bay, didn't make it all the way to Fire Island because a Suffolk County police helicopter came by and turned us back. Otherwise, we would have walked all the way to Fire Island into salt air.
6: Wow.
5: But we returned back.
6: Of course, if you're talking about the Long Island Maritime Museum, I mean, Long Island had a great history of stuff in World War II, World War I, but especially World War II, as a defense installation for the United States. And, of course, the whole fishing industry, which has had some tough times, especially following Hurricane Sandy. But now they're reseeding it, and the clams are back, and the oysters are coming back, and that part of history then gets relived.
5: Peter, an interesting side

0: note here. The organization known as Save the Great South Bay, the Maritime Museum just did a replanting with those folks on Labor Day. The Snapper Inn restaurant in Oakdale.
1: I've been there many times. Yeah.
0: Richard Remmer and family have been very supportive of the museum over the years, and they actually have some oyster gardens at the Snapper Inn restaurant. So they asked us if we'd participate in replanting those oysters. So that's what the 138-year-old Priscilla did on Labor Day itself, the
1: Amazing.
0: Replanting.
1: Amazing. And the thing is, when you go to look at those boats, not to mention the engines on those boats, oh my goodness. I mean, we're talking the original two-stroke engines where you had to mix the oil and they smoked.
0: Yeah.
1: But I'm going to admit it, I love smelling that smoke. I apologize to all my environmentalist friends. I totally understand why you'd be angry at me, but I literally loved the smell of that smoke because that meant I was on the water.
0: Peter, before I started my own business back in 1985, I was a ferry captain out of Bayshore. So I had the pleasure of running quite a few of these boats that you talk about, the old rum runners.
1: Yeah.
0: We had rum runners. We had military surplus
1: boats. You
0: had
1: air sea rescue boats.
0: Air sea rescue boats, yes.
1: They took, imagine a PT boat, sort of like the same kind of hull, and they'd redo them as passenger boats, all wood. The Coast Guard would certify them. They would never certify them today, but they would certify them for up to 150 passengers. They had gas turbine engines in the old days, which was like crazy, and they'd go across the bay. But when we were kids, we knew the names of every boat, every single boat, right? The Running Wild, the Seaviewer, the Artemis, the Osceola, the freight boat, the Fire Island Maid, the Fire Islander. I mean, they're all there. The Fire Island Miss. The Fireball, the Firebird, the Fire Island Flyer. Should I keep going?
0: You can if you want. I'll let you know if you run out of them.
1: How am I doing so far?
0: Pretty good.
1: Okay, pretty good. Which boat did you captain?
0: I captained all of them.
1: Wow.
0: Well, all of the ones on Fire Island Ferry's side.
1: Yeah.
0: Before Z-Line was purchased in, 1982.
1: Right.
0: I ran every boat that you mentioned there.
1: And one of my great childhood memories was the captain, Ed Mooney, who would take me on the Fire Island Belle and put me on the stool in the cockpit and let me steer when nobody was looking. And I was maybe 7 years old.
0: Yeah.
1: You never forget that.
0: Yeah.
1: Those are the days when nobody had rules.
0: My first day as a deckhand, he had me running the Belle. So he'd known my family before I started working there. So it was quite a thrill getting to run that boat my first day as a deckhand.
1: And then there was a boat on the bay that we all looked up at because we never often got a chance to ride it. It was the slowest boat on the water, but it was the most majestic. It was the Fire Island Queen.
0: I love that boat. I love that boat, and it's funny that you say it was the most majestic because Ocean Beach residents, on Sunday afternoons when the big exodus would start, if they saw the Queen coming to Ocean Beach, they would turn around and get on the end of the ferry line because they didn't want to run the slow boat.
1: Yeah, that was the slowest boat on the bay. Now, there are other boats on the bay that went slow by design. This is a boat you had no choice. It ran slow.
0: Yes.
1: But
0: yes.
1: You know what? This boat goes back to the First and Second World Wars. They still had posters on the boat of what to do during an air raid. It
0: yes.
1: was still on that boat.
0: Yes.
1: Unbelievable. Yeah. Listen, the Long Island Maritime Museum, a must stop if you really want to know the history of an amazing part of New York and an amazing part of America. Mike Egan, the chairman of the Long Island Maritime Museum, thanks for letting me reminisce today. And we'll be back with more from Islip Airport, not maritime, but pretty close to it, as Peter Greenberg Worldwide returns right after this.
2: Have a question or a problem? Just email Peter at peter@petergreenberg.com. Peter Greenberg Worldwide will be right back.
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1: Peter Greenberg back with you as Peter Greenberg Worldwide continues from the Islip Airport, otherwise known as MacArthur, right here in Long Island. And of course, if you want to reach me, not a problem. 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Let's go to the phones right now in Chicago. We're a little bit outside of it, I think. I've got Mary on the phone. Hello, Mary.
2: Hi, how are you?
1: I'm just great. How can I help you?
2: Well, my family and I were scheduled to depart on an American Airlines flight on September 2nd at 10:55 p.m. because we were flying from Miami to Rio de Janeiro. And shortly after everyone was on board, the captain came on and asked us all to turn the air on over our seats. Subsequently, he instructed us to depart the plane because he said the air conditioning had broken down. Then we were all shuttled to two different hotels, and because there was only one person checking in all the passengers, we did not get to our room until 3:30 a.m., and unfortunately, American retained our luggage, so we had to sleep in our clothes. So it didn't turn out very well. Also, we were given $12 voucher for breakfast.
1: Oh, I'm going to get to that in a second. Yep.
2: I think I've heard you talk about that before.
1: Oh, I live for those $12 vouchers. I can't wait for those $12 vouchers. But we'll get to that in a second. When did you finally fly there? When did you finally fly to Brazil?
2: Not until Thursday at 2 p.m. on September 3rd, so the following day. So we really lost an entire day.
1: Okay, so let me go back and talk to you about this, because the same thing happened to my wife, on not to South America, but on the same airline on a flight to Europe. And it was it was just exactly as you described, not to mention the $12 coupon. But let's go back and talk about this, because it happens more than you know, right? They have a mechanical, which, by the way, is deemed as a problem under the airline's operational control. That means that in the best case scenario, they owe you at least a hotel room, food, and in certain cases, depending on how long the delay is, clothing, if you can't even get if your bags are not with you. In the case that happened to my wife, they kept the bags on the plane as well, and she had nowhere to go and nothing to do. Again, it happened late at night, so she didn't even leave the airport. You didn't get to your hotel till 3:30. She didn't even leave the airport until 3:30 in the morning. And so where is the compensation there? What did they give you? They gave
2: you.
1: Do you have
2: I
1: what?
2: I wondered if I had a recourse. I wondered if we had any recourse.
1: Well, I'm getting to that. I'm getting to that. Okay. So here's the deal. Are you a member of their frequent flyer program?
2: I do have an advantage number, if that's.
1: Okay.
2: But I don't fly that often.
1: Okay. So you don't have quote unquote status, even though you're a member. Number two, when the airline said they were going to rebook you to a hotel, did they give you a choice, or they just had an allocation of rooms and just shuttled you over to the hotel?
2: No choice as far as hotel.
1: Okay. And the hotel they sent you to, by your definition, was a dump.
2: Terrible.
1: Okay. Have you written to the hotel?
2: No. Is that something I should do?
1: Why not? At the same time, have you written to American?
2: I have tried to contact American, and it seems you just can't get through all the...
1: Well, you're doing, you know what you're doing? You're doing it old school, like I would do. You're picking up a phone and trying to talk to somebody. They want you to do everything online. It's like aacustomerrelations.com, and customer relations being the oxymoron here. But what I think you should do, you need to create a paper trail, write them an email that lists everything you just said to me, your confirmation number, your flight number, the date, exactly a timeline of what happened, and exactly what happened with your luggage, and exactly what happened at the hotel. And you might also say that a $12 voucher here ain't going to cut it. A $12 voucher buys you a photograph of an Auntie Anne's pretzel from 1983. So bottom line is, write them, and also do yourself a favor, copy me. Right?
2: Okay.
1: And then let's see what they send you. Now, in the past, I have to warn you, an airline's claim of how they're going to handle this might just be as something as stupid as sending you 5,000 bonus miles that you can't redeem anyway. So be prepared for that. And then be prepared to take it to the next level. But nothing happens until you open the file. And you need to open the file with them by sending them that email. And you need to do that within 30 days of the actual incident. So you're still well within the time. Just go do it, okay?
2: Okay, thank you. So it's AA.
1: Well, no, what you want to do is, what you want to do is to go to AA.com, and there'll be a link there to be able to contact them. Go to that link, or at least get that email down, and then construct your letter with all the pertinent information that you need. Send it to them. Copy me.
2: Thank you so much.
1: You got it, Mary. And if you still have that $12 voucher, frame it. those $12 vouchers, I hate them. All right. Thanks, Mary.
2: Thank you. Bye-bye.
1: You got it. And when we come back, we're returning to my favorite airport, because that's where we are, right here in New York. The Islip Airport, otherwise known as MacArthur. As Peter Greenberg Worldwide returns, no need for a voucher. Just stay on the line, because we'll be right back.
0: Your flight might be late, but we're right on time. Peter Greenberg Worldwide will be right back.
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1: Peter Greenberg back with you as Peter Greenberg Worldwide continues from MacArthur Airport, otherwise known as ISP, Islip, right here in New York, one of my favorite airports, as you heard me say earlier in the show. And of course, you can always reach me, you know the drill. Email me, peter at petergreenberg.com with your name, phone number, question or problem, we'll solve it right here on the show as we do every single week. My next guest, I've been waiting to talk to him for quite some time, simply because if I say I've got a favorite airport, he runs it. He is the commissioner here at the town of Islip for the airport. Report. Rob Schneider, how are you?
18: I'm doing well. Thank you, Peter. I really appreciate you having me on the show. And more importantly, I love hearing you say that this is your favorite airport. I love it.
1: Well, look, if you take a look at my airports that I go to, right? I like to go to TF Green in where?
18: Great Airport.
1: Rhode Island,
18: yep.
1: Instead of Boston. I love to go to Oakland instead of San Francisco. I love to go to Midway instead of O'Hare. I love to go to Milwaukee instead of O'Hare. And on the East Coast, in New York, why wouldn't I like to go to Iceland, right?
18: It's safe to say you like secondary airports.
1: Yeah, but they're my primary airports if you can figure it out.
18: Absolutely, as a lot of people have. And
1: but,
18: I think.
1: But the history of this airport is what always gets me.
18: Yes.
1: It's been around since when?
18: Oh, this airport started as a military base in the 1940s for World War II to support the war effort. So it's got a long, long, rich history.
1: And speaking of long, you got long runways.
18: We do. We have a 7,006-foot runway, which historically isn't that long, actually. So it's prevented us from being able to fly a lot of routes like transcontinental.
1: Although the airplanes that are operating today can do it.
18: You took the words right out of
1: my
18: mouth.
1: No, they do.
18: Yeah.
1: I mean, look. There was a time when Southwest Airlines had a nonstop flight. They called it a transcon from Islip to Las Vegas.
18: That's correct.
1: And my recollection is they filled that plane every day.
18: It was a great route.
1: And then they pulled it out.
18: Yes.
1: I don't understand it. And now you have the Boeing, not the Boeing, you have the Airbus 220,
18: oh,
1: right?
18: Phenomenal
1: which
18: aircraft.
1: Which Breeze flies, and of course,
18: yes.
1: Breeze flies out of here as well.
18: Yes.
1: But they have the range. Breeze right now, speaking of Providence, they have a flight from Providence to L.A.
18: Yes, they do.
1: On that Airbus 220.
18: Yes, they do.
1: You could do the same thing from here.
18: I agree. I think when you look at this airport and you look at the future of this airport, it's predicated on aircraft like the A220 because it's able to use the full length of this runway uninhibited, and it can reach across the country, can reach into the Caribbean. It can even reach into Western Europe, which is something that we're looking at for international travel in the future.
1: Well, you know, with all due respect to my friends at LaGuardia and JFK, which I fly out of all the time, you have such a big population base here in Long Island.
18: Yes, we do.
1: They don't want to go anywhere near JFK or LaGuardia.
18: Understandably.
1: I mean, I happen to live in Long Island when I'm not on the road and not in the air, mm-hmm. which is usually I'm not in Long Island that often.
18: Yep,
1: but,
18: yep.
1: But when I'm coming here from my house, I'm here in 22 minutes.
18: How great is it?
1: Right? And no traffic. Yep. And the parking, what I pay for parking here in a week cost me an hour at Kennedy.
18: It's incredible, right? The value that you get here.
1: I mean, if you look at all the different things, plus you have the train. You know, you can go from Penn Station. This happened a couple of years ago. Huge blizzard in New York. Everything, LaGuardia closed, Kennedy closed. And my friend said, how do we get out of New York? I said, get on the train, go to Ronkonkoma on the Long Island Railroad, $20 cab ride to the airport. You will get out.
18: Absolutely.
1: And guess what? They did. You didn't close.
18: No, this airport works really, really hard not to close during snowstorms. And I'm going to give all the credit in the world to the snow ops team. They work round the clock to make sure that this operation is always available for our air carriers.
1: So let's go down the list here because American used to come in here. They pulled out.
18: Yes.
1: Southwest is here, but they're only doing flights to like Baltimore and Orlando, right?
18: No, they serve a variety of destinations in Florida still, but the only non-Florida destination they're serving is Baltimore.
1: Exactly.
18: And that's for over network for connectivity. That's
1: right, so
18: correct.
1: If I want to go to L.A., I can fly here to Baltimore to L.A.
18: And connect through Baltimore.
1: Then. I mean, it's a little bit more of a schlep, but you
18: it
1: know
18: is.
1: What?
18: Sometimes it's worth it.
1: Sometimes it's worth
18: I'm
1: gonna it.
18: I'm going to be honest with you, Peter. My wife lives in the, or she's from the Pacific Northwest, so that's where all of our family is from. And there's a lot of times that rather than going to JFK for me, I'll fly Southwest if I can. If there's a connection to Seattle, Tacoma, I'd rather take that connecting flight to Baltimore just because this airport is so much easier. It's so much more convenient. It's stress-free. I'd rather avoid JFK or LaGuardia if possible.
1: But let's talk about your challenge because it is a serious challenge of how do you keep airlines here when they don't think that they're going to be able to make it. So, for example, I mean, JetBlue is here.
18: Yes.
1: Right? American was here. Mm-hmm. They left. At one point, Delta was here.
18: Yes, a long time ago in the early
1: they
18: 2000s.
1: Left, yep. Right? United, I don't think, has ever been here.
18: United is not, no.
1: Right? And then Frontier kind of comes in, kind of comes out. They're here, but they're changing their routes all the time. Mm-hmm. Frontier is known for that.
18: I was just going to say that is a Frontier-centric problem, so we don't look at that as a ISP issue. We just know how Frontier operates, and they test markets. They're in and out of markets.
1: It's crazy. Frontier will announce a market, and 3 days later go, okay, we're not there anymore.
18: That is
1: it's
18: correct.
1: Like, I don't know why they're doing that.
18: That's correct. So.
1: But you have the gate. Look, the thing about this airport, and I'm going to come back and talk about it, is you've got the gate space.
18: We do.
1: You got the real estate.
18: We do.
1: Right? You're not crowded at the gates.
18: Mm-hmm.
1: There's no way. When you land here, you don't have to wait to cross a runway.
18: No,
1: when
18: it's
1: you
18: incredible.
1: Land here, you don't have to wait to get to a gate.
18: Yes.
1: There's no congestion on the tarmac.
18: Correct.
1: We're talking to Rob Schneider, the Commissioner of Aviation for the Town of Islip. When we come back, some other interesting things about this airport that might surprise you as Peter Greenberg Worldwide returns to ISP, otherwise known as MacArthur Airport, right after this.
20: Your flight might be late, but we're right on time. Peter Greenberg Worldwide will be right back.
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0: Welcome back to Peter Greenberg Worldwide. Once again, here's Peter Greenberg.
1: And we're back. Peter Greenberg here talking to Rob Schneider, the Commissioner of Aviation here at ISLAP, otherwise known as ISP, otherwise known as MacArthur. So I go back into some history here, and you may not know this story, but it's a great story.
2: I love historical stories.
1: Oh, this one you're going to love. As many people know, I also live on Fire Island.
2: Yes.
1: And during World War II, all along the 32-mile stretch of Fire Island, they had huge wooden watchtowers built to watch for anybody attacking from the ocean.
2: Okay.
1: It was World War II.
2: Right.
1: And every night, civil defense volunteers would climb up to the top of the watchtowers with their binoculars, looking to see if there's any activity in the water. And one night, a German U-boat surfaced off the coast of Fire Island and launched four guys in a rubber raft dressed in jackets, ties, and fedoras. And their job was to get across Fire Island, take the ferry to Long Island, and go blow up Grumman.
2: Unbelievable.
1: Which is based...
2: This is a story I've never heard.
1: And guess what? They got caught. That was Fire Island's contribution to the war. They were heading your way, Rob.
2: Incredible.
1: To blow up the airport.
2: Incredible. Never knew that story.
1: Yep, true story.
2: Fantastic
1: that was
2: piece
1: Fire
2: of
1: Island's
2: history.
1: Contribution to
2: awesome.
1: World War II.
2: Very cool.
1: But you have a lot of civil aviation here, too.
2: We do. We have a thriving general aviation community as well. In fact, the general aviation community is much larger than our commercial service. Commercial service is only about 10% of our operations.
1: Now, if you take a look at some of these alternate airports that I love, one that's just recently risen to the top is Santa Monica.
2: Yes.
1: Because of JSX.
2: Mm-hmm.
1: And for those people who don't know JSX, they are a scheduled carrier.
2: They are.
1: Flying smaller airplanes at amazingly decent prices in small locations, right? So they're going between Santa Monica and Las Vegas.
2: And you get the private jet experience.
1: And it's a private jet. And you're not going through security.
2: Yep.
1: I mean, you just pull up, get out of your car, walk about 80 feet,

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2: Picks it off of the right flat, runs into the nest, touchdown Illinois State.
0: Roll Birds.
2: Thought about swinging it out, but could not. Swallowed them up back at midfield. Back to pass time. Press it in the end zone. Two-point conversion for Illinois State. Makes the catch at midfield. Turns up field 40. 10-5 into the nest. Touchdown, Illinois State. Clay Bacon's going to go on top left sideline. Makes the catch 20. Turns up field 15. 10-5. Touchdown, Illinois State. The Illinois State Redbirds have absolutely shocked the FCS world. Are headed to the set division semifinals. Will play for the FCS national title.
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2: And we come to you on this final Saturday in September from the UNI Dome in Cedar Falls, Iowa, where today the third-ranked at 4-0 Illinois State Redbirds put the nation's longest road winning streak on the line as the red and white kick off the conference campaign against the 1-2 UNI Panthers. A pleasant good afternoon, everybody, and welcome once again to Redbird Football alongside the Hall of Famer Ted Schmitz and our sideline analyst Craig Burchie. I'm John Fitzgerald. 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State Farm is there. Coming up over the next 60 minutes in our State Farm Redbird pregame show, we'll break down today's conference opener here in Cedar Falls, take a look at some of the other action across the country and in the Missouri Valley Football Conference in our out-of-town scoreboard presented, as always, by Toyota. You'll hear from Redbird offensive coordinator Mickey Turner and Craig Burchie. We'll get the pregame thoughts of 18th-year head coach Brock Spack. We'll also take a look at today's OSF Healthcare Injury Update, and Ted will give us his keys to the game presented by PD Benefits. But coming up next, Ted Schmitz and Craig Burchie join me here in the Konosky-Bresny broadcast booth as we begin to break down this Valley opener between the Redbirds and the UNI Panthers. Stay with us. Our State Farm Redbird pregame show rolls on here from Cedar Falls on the other side of this timeout. It's on the Xfinity Mobile Redbirds Sports Network from Learfield.
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2: 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Rolls on this afternoon from Cedar Falls ahead of Illinois State and UNI in the Valley opener. John Fitzgerald, Ted Schmitz, and Craig Burchie alongside Jason Glick is back at our network studios in Bloomington. And gentlemen, four games under their belts. 4-0 for Illinois State, now ranked third in the latest FCS rankings. But conference play begins a totally different season here today.
14: And it's still, without question, the Missouri Valley Conference is still the best football conference in all of FCS. According to the Sagarin rankings, and it's still by a wide margin. Some people were wondering about the Big Sky being up there with being so top-heavy, not even close. The Missouri Valley Football Conference is still the best. ISU playing a big part of that. But, you know, Northern Iowa not having a great start this year, has been struggling the past few seasons, but you can't take that for granted.
15: No, this has been a tough place to play. You know, they've won. In all the years they've been here, they've won like over 75% of their games in here. That's a lot of wins, and it's a tough place to play. It's not easy. You're in a dome. But one thing I'd like to say is the Illinois State's bubble has really helped this team play games like this indoors. They practice all week in there, and it helps it a lot coming in here and play the game.
14: Yeah, they've been much better in domes ever since the addition of the bubble.
15: That's right.
14: A good point, Ted.
2: Northern Iowa comes in a mark of 1-2. They lost on the road to open the season at Eastern Washington. Came back to clobber non-scholarship Drake here in their lone home game of the year previously, 56-14. And then absolutely got lambasted in Kinnick Stadium down the road in Iowa City last week, 55-0. A ball game in which this defense gave up 640 yards of total offense, including 422 on the ground.
14: John, that 422 is the 72%, nearly 72% of the season total that Northern Iowa has allowed in rushing yardage.
15: Right.
14: Just in one game, when the majority of your rushing yardage allowed comes in one game, you know that's a bad one. And you look at the other scores that you reference, I still don't know if we know what Northern Iowa is at this point in this season.
2: I think that's true. They've got a couple of their skill players who have been out. One is a returner, their top wide receiver, an honorable mention, All-Valley selection from a year ago, J.C. Roquet, who's a senior out of Lithia, Florida. Last year, led UNI with 56 receptions, 7 receiving touchdowns. He has not played all year and is not expected to today. They've had a little bit of turnover at the tailback spot. Xavier Terrell, who's a transfer out of Florida Atlantic, is back after missing the last two. He got injured in the opener at Eastern Washington. And he's kind of a shifty back. He has been good, but unfortunately he's been on the bench injured the last two. So this is going to be a better running game than the Panthers have been able to feature each of the last 2 weeks. But Illinois State's run defense has been just so stout this year.
15: I think you're right. You're hitting it right on the head there. Their number one running back right now is a wide freshman wide receiver. Now, they might be running a lot of jet sweeps. I don't know. But no matter what, he's still the number one back so far as yardage. And, we'll have to see if this young man coming back is pretty good today. Because Illinois State's run defense, as you mentioned, John, is very good.
14: Fifth best in the nation as far as rushing yardage.
2: Just 61 yards per contest that they've given up.
14: And granted, yes, ISU has been out big in three of their games so far this year. But when opponents have run, it's not there for them.
2: Yeah, and early on, I mean, it's led to a lot of three and outs for the opposition because the defense has been so good. And going back to this one and the UNI Dome, as Ted said, over 75% win percentage in this building since it was built. Birds have won each of the last two encounters in this building. but just 5-14 overall all right. time in this building. And that really strikes you when you see that, Brent.
14: Oh, this yeah. place was a house of horrors for Redbird football back in the 80s,
15: yeah.
14: the 90s, the early 2000s. This place has just always been a tough place to play. Heck, 2014, ISU came over here unbeaten.
15: Seven in a row,
14: lost to Northern Iowa, 28-14, I think it was.
15: Yeah.
14: But Northern Iowa was a very good team that year. But even still, they've had kind of average teams, it's still a difficult place.
2: Yeah, and the attendance has really fallen off. They had only just over 4,000 in their lone home game, that game against Drake, in which they had their Hall of Fame day. Sun beginning to come out outside, as we can see through the doors on the end zone down to our left. But kind of a rainy, gloomy day. They're not expecting many fans here as well. And it's totally different than I think it was when this program was really going in the 80s and 90s. When they get 12,000, 13,000 in this building, it's probably going to be about 4 or 5 today.
15: Yeah, that's probably what they had for the Drake game, will probably be about what they're going to have today. But, you know, you are in the Missouri Valley Conference season starting today for both teams. So you'd think they would maybe come out, but you're probably right. They probably won't.
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2: 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John Fitzgerald, Ted Schmitz, Craig Birchie. Here inside the UNI Dome in Cedar Falls, Jason Glick back at our network studios in Bloomington. And gentlemen, as we take a look at this UNI offense, it's an offense that's really struggled through their first three games. Just 316 yards of total offense on average. That's eighth best in the 19 Valley. but rushing is dead last. Just 106 yards on the ground for this Panther offense, and that's been a cause of concern for their quarterback, Jackson Daly, who is their second leading rusher, but he's had to throw the ball a lot more, I think, than they want to, and they have been unable to protect him, too.
14: Yeah, Jackson Daly, you know, decent quarterback, but I don't know that he's a guy who can carry you to wins. You need him to kind of supplement your offense. And the ground game, you think of some of the great running backs they've had in this building through the years. David Johnson comes to mind.
15: Yes.
14: It's almost shocking to see what's happened here. And keep in mind, you know, you mentioned they're last in the Valley, 100th nationally in FCS in rush offense. Just putrid, basically. I can't think of a better word to describe it, but, you know, that starts up front. The holes aren't there.
15: Right.
14: You know, granted, Iowa has something to do with that. That really will skew your numbers.
2: Without a doubt.
14: But
15: that did it.
14: You know, even against Drake, I don't think they put up huge numbers against Drake either in a blowout win.
2: Yeah, Drake had 14 points, as a matter of fact, in the first quarter as well, that they were able to get on the scoreboard. And the Redbird offense kind of a little bit rinse and repeat from a week ago against Eastern Illinois. Victor Dawson is cleared to play. I think his reps will be limited today. Seth Glatz is not. He's still bothered by that back shoulder injury. So it's going to be a heavy dose of Tyler Lofton, I think, is running back number one this afternoon.
15: Yeah, and then following him will be Anthony Hall. And, you know, I also like the young freshman Goodwill. And I think that he's pretty good back. And I hope that he gets a chance to run a little bit today, too. And like you said, I think Victor Dawson will come in and play hopefully a couple series.
14: Yeah, Tyler will need to value the ball, you know, do a good job catching the ball out of the backfield. And Anthony Hall had his first touchdown last week as a Redbird, too. So he looked impressive.
2: He played his junior college football just down the road at Fort Dodge at Iowa Central Community College. And you talk about taking care of the ball. Birds coughed one up that's on a fumble last week at midfield against Eastern Illinois. There is, regardless of how good or bad or how down this UNI program is this year, potentially, there is a much smaller margin for error in conference play, and turnovers become a much bigger factor than they were in the first four in the non-conference.
14: And they do force turnovers. I think they're plus two in the turnover
2: margin. They are plus two, yeah.
14: And they don't get penalized a lot either. So, you know, they're just getting beat by their opponents. They're, you know, sometimes they're not beating themselves with penalties. Penalties, obviously, a big concern for ISU.
15: Right.
14: And Brock will touch on that here in a little bit.
15: Right. That's one of his concerns coming into the conference play. Is he wants to make sure that they cut down on the penalties, and I think they will. I really do. This is a good group of young men, and they'll work hard at whatever coach says. What you emphasize in football usually happens. In other words, if you emphasize in practice to cut down those penalties, when you get to the game, you will cut down on those penalties.
2: Luke Maylander out in concussion protocol today after taking a hit against the Panthers back at Hancock Stadium last Saturday. But the Birds do finally get back a transfer wide receiver from Butler in Ethan Loss, a 6-foot senior out of Minnesota, who they were really high on in camp, had a good spring, hurt his knee in fall camp, missed the first four games, but he's kind of a dynamic player, not only in the punt return game, but also as a receiver. He led Butler in receptions and receiving yards a year ago.
14: And I thought last week, when I was chatting with Coach Spack, he told me last Saturday, it's like, we don't even have our best receiver yet. And that's how much he thinks of Ethan Loss. So it'll be great to see what ISU can do with him. I think the great thing last week was the emergence of Marquand Gary after Luke Maylander went down.
15: Right.
14: You know, Marquand had not had a lot of opportunities in games, not a lot of looks, but he took advantage and leveraged the ones he did get, and he got a touchdown.
15: Well, and Marquand will be in that position today, you know, and he's a normal community guy, and I got a lot of friends back home that are listening to this game, and they want to know how Marquand's doing, and they think a lot of him. They did there, and we do, too, what he did last week.
2: And that tells you about the depth of this ball club. Maylander, who was the Valley freshman,

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5: 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Back here inside the Konoski Brusny broadcast booth, our State Farm Redbird pregame show continues this afternoon. From Cedar Falls, ahead of the Birds, and you and I in the Valley opener for both ball clubs. It's now time to take a look at our out-of-town scoreboard, presented as always by Toyota. Two games underway on the Valley docket on this final Saturday in September. They're midway through the fourth quarter in Terre Haute, Indiana. And Indiana State in a dogfight with the seventh-ranked University of North Dakota. North Dakota with a 42-35 lead on the Sycamores in that one again, 6:36 to play fourth quarter from Memorial Stadium in Terre Haute. Just underway fourth quarter from Stambaugh Stadium in Youngstown, Ohio, and the homestanding Penguins in really a huge game for them. Penguins 2-2 in the campaign, lead eighth-ranked South Dakota, 26-21 Coyotes. Come into that one at 3-1 on the campaign. Later tonight, two games. Dana J. Dykehouse Stadium in Brookings, South Dakota, the site for the second-ranked South Dakota State Jackrabbits. They play host to Eastern Illinois, who's dropped three straight. South Dakota State will be at Hancock Stadium next Saturday night, 6 o'clock, to take on Illinois State. And then also at 6 o'clock tonight down in southwestern Kentucky, 1-3 Murray State plays host to 24th-ranked SIU. The Salukis come into that one with a mark of 2-2 on the campaign. Top 25 action in FBS through three quarters of play in West Lafayette. Third-ranked Notre Dame all over Purdue, 35-3. 17th-ranked Iowa and 18th-ranked Michigan in the Big House in Ann Arbor. They are tied at 7 apiece just about to start quarter number two in

0: That one. Late first quarter down at the Swamp in Gainesville. 21st ranked Florida leads 4th ranked Ole Miss 10-0 in the early going. Early second quarter in Athens, Georgia. 2nd ranked Georgia all over Oklahoma 14-0. The lead for the Bulldogs. 15th ranked Utah on the road, just down the road in Ames, Iowa. Early second quarter leads Iowa State 14-0. And 25th ranked Houston has an early lead on Georgia Southern 7-0 midway through the first quarter. And that one inside Allen E. Paulson Stadium in Statesboro, Georgia. Finals from earlier today, 7th ranked Ohio State in Columbus got by Illinois 42-19. 11th ranked Texas Tech, no problem with Sam Houston State, 49-14. The win for the Red Raiders in Lubbock. Top ranked Texas went on the road to 14th ranked Tennessee and knocked off the Volunteers 20-17, the final in Knoxville. So Texas improves to 4-0 in the campaign. Wake Forest wins at 16th ranked Louisville 30-27. Later tonight, Wisconsin is at Penn State. Miami hosts Central Michigan, and 8th ranked Alabama plays host to South Carolina. That's a look at today's out of town scoreboard presented by Toyota. 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Coming up next, we'll sit down with Redbird offensive coordinator Mickey Turner as our State Farm Redbird pregame show rolls on from Hancock Stadium. 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
0: 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Like a good neighbor, State Farm is there. It's the 3rd-ranked Illinois State Redbirds and the UNI Panthers in the Valley Opener here in Cedar Falls. We're now joined by Redbird offensive coordinator Mickey Turner. And, Coach, thanks for the time this afternoon. Your ball club off to a 4-0 start in your first year as OC. Did you think the offense was going to be clicking and things would be this easy early on?
7: You know what? I'm just appreciative that we've got such a continuity here in terms of some of the staff, the players, a lot of guys that have played a lot of ball, a lot of guys that have coached here, coached back, obviously, and his kind of legacy here. So I was very optimistic, but, you know, it's been a pleasant surprise to see everything come together so far the way it has.
8: The offense has really been clicking, as a matter of fact, for about 16 quarters consecutively to start off this campaign. When you look at the numbers, sometimes stats lie. The third down numbers, you currently lead the country in third down conversion rate. The numbers have been outstanding, over 65%. It helps, though, when you have the kind of offense you do and the play you've gotten out of your running backs, averaging almost 6 yards a carry.
7: Yeah, I mean, those guys are doing a great job of trusting the plan. They run really hard, you know, and it's really benefited us that we've got a stable of them. So it doesn't really matter who's in there. You kind of trust them to go get what you need to get. And, you know, you can't take credit away from the front either. Between the O-line and the tight ends, there's a lot of adjustments we put on those guys, on the QBs, to get us into the right call, make the right check. So there's a lot of gymnastics that have to go on a given play or game week going into it. But when the ball's finally snapped, you feel pretty good with what you're doing.
8: Two quarterback systems are getting less and less probably across the country. Three quarterback systems, almost unheard of. Obviously, you guys have been able to use Chase Kwiatkowski in a number of different roles in that backfield. When you go into a week, at least the last couple of weeks, and head into this one this afternoon, how much do you pre-plan? How many series, what series each of those quarterbacks get?
7: Yeah, I think it's a blend. You know, we obviously have a plan for the first quarter, first half of kind of how we want to handle each series. But then you also have to have a feel as the game goes, you know, and modern day football, it can't just be halftime adjustments anymore. Mm-hmm. So between series, because you have the iPads and the communication systems, like I'm constantly talking to everybody down there on the field. They're probing me with questions back and forth. And so we're able to kind of, you know, monitor it as it goes. But, you know, I answered this same similar question the other day. Because of the culture here, there's not a lot of egos on the team. Coach Back, you know, it's all about work ethic and go out there and be one group. And so, you know, we've managed to avoid any kind of issues with selfishness that maybe shows up in other programs or other years.
8: We talked about the ground game and how successful that has been, averaging about 220 yards per game and those nearly 6 yards per carry. But there's really a wealth of talent in the wide receiving, the tight end core as well, that really gives you so many weapons, I would think, from an offensive strategy standpoint.
7: Yeah, you know, a lot of young guys have stepped up to kind of supplement that older group, you know, so you've got in the receiver room, Dylan and Luke have a ton of plays under their belt, but to see Marquand and Ian and Steve and Andrew Rockford stepping up this year, the tight ends, you know, they all go in there and can execute, and you can't just single one out of where we're going to go with the ball. And you know what? We've kind of made an emphasis to be a more well-rounded offense and that maybe not just feature one guy or the other going into a game plan, but everybody's kind of got to do their part, and they've stepped up to it. So I think that's what's benefited us the most.
8: Northern Iowa, the opponent this afternoon, the conference opener. Panthers 1-2 in the campaign, coming off a loss at Kinnick Stadium to the Iowa Hawkeyes last week. This is a ball club that plays incredibly well at home throughout the years. Does playing inside make a difference from an offensive adjustment standpoint at all?
7: You know, the inside piece, maybe not so much, but the field turf they have, you know, it takes a minute to get used to. Pre-game's going to be important to get a good footing. It's different than the turf we have here or some other stadiums we go to. So, you know, there's going to be issues, any kind of road game that you just kind of got to get comfortable. But you can also use that as a benefit, you know, and knowing going into it, there's something that we've got to, you know, look at as a, I don't know if it's a challenge, but something we can overcome, and guys kind of get excited about that, you know, a little bit of adversity. So I think this program's kind of built on that. But yeah, they, you know, just talking about them in general, I don't think the record's indicative of the kind of team they have. You can tell week to week, like they put together a really good plan. That coaching staff is pushing them hard. Their defense specifically, I haven't watched much of the offense, but the defense plays really hard. They attack the ball. They're tight in coverage. They bring different packages, different pressures. You know, some things carry over on film. Some things change week to week, so we'll have to be able to adjust a little bit in the game. But it's the Valley. You know, that's mm-hmm. what you kind of expect week to week. And, you know, they've earned their right in the Valley just like anybody else. And so it's going to be a good game.
8: Four games into this season, what are some things you're still looking to make some adjustments on this offensive unit moving forward?
7: You know, we're still kind of giving guys opportunities, and you know, the more you produce, can you do it at the next week, or can you improve on it? You know, we've knock on wood, had not a ton of injuries, but some have shown up, so young guys are gonna have to keep stepping into roles. kind of learning the system. We've added a lot of things since last year, so the core, the terminology might be some stuff they're used to, but there's new checks, new alerts, different formations. So seeing how much of that they can handle on a week-to-week basis. We don't want to just slam everything in at once and spend 2 hours a meeting just trying to get them to understand it. So we're trying to roll that out slowly. But so far they've handled, you know, everything we've asked of them. They're kind of a veteran group. You know, it's not super senior heavy, but a lot of guys have played a lot of ball. So, you know, trying to get those guys to continue to step up, and, you know, things are going well. Obviously everyone's feeling good, but struggles are going to show up on a drive, on a play. You know, who's going to step up and be the leader or the voice, or who's going to pull us out of that rut? You know, some guys have done that in past years, or, you know, a couple times this year, especially in that Northern game. So just continuing to build up that callus a little bit that we can kind of be built for the long haul.
8: Coach, I appreciate the time. Best of luck this afternoon.
9: Yes.
8: Those are the pregame thoughts of Redbird offensive coordinator Mickey Turner. We're going to take a timeout. When we come back, Craig Burchie will sit down with Redbird 18th-year head coach Brock Spack as our State Farm Redbird pregame show continues here from Cedar Falls after this timeout on the Xfinity Mobile Redbird Sports Network from Learfield.
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13: You may not think it matters all that much where your lawyer's from, but after you're injured, having a lawyer who knows Central Illinois, who knows your doctors, and where you're being treated makes all the difference to big insurance. And it makes all the difference to getting the money you need and deserve. At Konosky Bresny, we pride ourselves on being from here and knowing what it takes to help someone from this community when they need it most. 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
8: 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And Brock, we touched on it a little earlier this week, but the fast starts for your club. You've outscored opponents 65-3 in the first quarter, and last week was the first time an opponent scored on you in the first quarter. I mean, that's something coaches always want to see their teams. I don't know that it's necessarily been a point of emphasis, but maybe it's an ownership thing with the guys that they're really wanting to establish that tone early?
14: Well, I just think it's our guys are ready to play early. They're not messing around, so we'll hopefully do that again today, because that's the way you want to approach football. You want to come out and insert your will right away, and we've done that. And sometimes it doesn't go that well. I mean, guys do that, and it just doesn't happen for you, or you don't score for whatever reason, or you give up a score for whatever reason. But we've been pretty good, but. You know, I really haven't emphasized it much, really, to be honest with you. It's just been just getting fast starts is kind of always what we want to do. And that's, and they know that. But, you know, these guys have done it. So it's, It's proven it.
9: And fast starts have played a key here in this building where you've won two in a row. That's unusual for most visiting ball clubs, but it was getting off to a fast start, taking the air out of the game. I remember, I think it was 4 years ago, Northern Iowa made it a little interesting, but 2 years ago, that fast start just eliminated the game right from the get-go.
14: Yeah, you know, every game's different. It has its own life, but, you know, we hope it goes that way, but you never know. We're prepared to play whatever game we have to play. You know, I tell these guys early in the week, I say, expect this game to go down in the last series and last possession, because we've had a lot of games like that. And if it doesn't happen, be happy. You know, if it doesn't, you know, so, but, you know, we'll see what happens. It takes on its own life, and we'll have to, you know, play the cards that are dealt.
9: Panthers are looking to bounce back from last week's 55-0 loss to nationally ranked Iowa out of the FBS. And those FBS games can really skew your statistics sometimes negatively. I mean, case in point is the Panthers. They allowed 423 rushing yards. That's 72% of their yearly total of yards rushing against them. But, you know, in the other two games, they only allowed just over 83 yards per game. So they've got to be somewhat decent against the run, I would imagine.
14: No, they are. And you know, George Barnett, who we know George really well, he was our line coach here for about 4 years and did a great job here. And when he went there, I knew he would be really good. I told Coach Ferentz that you'll love this guy, and he does. And they're really good up front. They always have been. And, you know, they can do that to people. They can do that to you even if you're an FBS school. They can get after you if they have a really good back, and, you know, their line is exceptional because their system is awesome. And Coach Ferentz coaches the offensive line, too. He's a former offensive lineman, and, you know, he makes sure, you know, that part of it's all really good. And that's why George went there, because, you know, you're under a really good – really good mentor there and Coach Ferentz. But I don't really put much stock in that. You know, I think they're more the first two games than that game.
9: How do you expect them to attack you now that Victor Dawson will be back? That helps. I don't know how much he'll play, but Seth Glatz won't be back. Do you expect them to do what they normally try to do to stop the run against you?
14: Well, they have a plethora of looks they like to show with their fronts, and so we kind of they have, but they have a theme for the game. So to answer your question, I guess as we get into the game, we'll see what their plan is, and we'll have to identify their look and block it correctly, and then we'll have to set our adjustment. We'll adjust off of their adjustments of us. So we'll see what happens during the game, and then we'll have to make our adjustments. So,
9: Panthers are led offensively by their graduate quarterback, Jackson Daly, who was playing pretty good ball in the first two games of the season. He completed 265 yards passing, a couple of touchdowns you throw out last week, but he does have a big arm. He's a good-sized quarterback. He can pose problems for you, but your pass defense has been so good this season.
14: Well, yeah, we'll see. He's a good player. He's a good athlete. Kid we played last year, so we have. There's some familiarity with him. Even our Eastern game was a little different because the quarterback was different a year ago. So, but this guy we've seen, and he's a good player. He's a good athlete. Runs well. You know, he's a left-hander. He's got a pretty big arm. He can make all the throws, and he can run good enough to hurt you. So we're going to have to, you know, be in our A game, especially in the when he's throwing it, because he's pretty good.
9: You're now past the quarter turn of the 2026 season. You're 4-0, which I imagine is what you were expecting to be heading into this season. Your thoughts on where your team is at now and what they need to do better moving forward here, especially as we enter conference play?
14: Well, there's always something. You know, every position has their, you know, what they need to do. There's little things that polish things up. I call it, you know, we're looking for our inches and our split seconds that make plays down the end and make huge plays in big games. So those are the things we're just trying to get better. We're pounding on our craft, which just means we're getting better. We try to get better every week technically with our position and with what we have to do. But I would say as a group, a whole, the one thing has been penalties. You know, I
15: We've been penalized a little bit more than we're used to, and so we have to do a better job with that and try to eliminate penalties, because that's one of the axioms of winning. You can't beat yourself when you have penalties that you're beating yourself.
9: Well, we'll look forward to seeing that get cleaned up this afternoon, and hopefully a Redbird victory, Coach. Good luck.
15: All right. Thank you very much.
9: All right. That's that, Coach Brock Spak. 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Like a good neighbor, State Farm is there. 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
0: Welcome back to the Konoski Bresny Broadcast Booth here inside the UNI Dome in Cedar Falls as we inch closer to kickoff between the third-ranked Redbirds and Northern Iowa to kick off the conference slate in the Missouri Valley Football Conference here in 2026. Birds are perfect 4-0 in the campaign, and they own the largest road winning streak in all of Division I football. Birds have won each of their last 11 of true road games. Northern Iowa comes in 1-2 down. Their lone win their last time out here inside the Dome. And that was a victory over the Drake Bulldogs by a final count of 56-14. Let's take a look at this afternoon's injury update presented by OSF Healthcare. The sports medicine team at OSF is dedicated to improving the physical, mental, and spiritual health of the Redbird community. Well, we'll start in the running back room. Senior running back Seth Latz is out, did not make the trip, still suffering from that neck injury. Also not making the trip was the reigning Missouri Valley Conference Freshman of the Year, and Luke Maylander, the wide receiver, still in concussion protocol after taking the hit last Saturday in the win over Eastern Illinois. Running back Victor Dawson is cleared to play today, and he will likely get a little bit of run. I do think Coach Spak, as you heard in the pregame interview, would like to get him closer to 100% for next Saturday night's tilt back at home against South Dakota State. Senior center Braden Jellison, who injured his ankle last week, did practice toward the end of the week, and he will start today at his normal center spot. As a matter of fact, the offensive line should be intact here today, at least to start things off. And freshman running back Quentin Skillings, he is out with an injured foot, and hopefully we will get an update on him over the next couple of weeks, but he has showed a lot of promise, and He got injured last week and did not make the trip as well. That is a look at today's OSF Healthcare Injury Update. 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It's now time for our keys to the game. They're brought to you, as always, by PD Benefits, your local insurance resource. And Ted Schmitz, for the Birds to make it 12 straight on the road and improve to 5-0 in the campaign. What do they have to do over the next 3 hours here today in Cedar Falls?
1: Well, looking forward to a great game, first of all. And I want to start out with the offense today because I like our offense. And number one, I hope no turnovers. They're going to have to run the football, but they can't turn that darn thing over. You know, we love our running backs, but they have to have ball security, number one, because Illinois State can run the football with Tyler Lofton and Anthony Hall and even some with Albert Gooden, the freshman, and maybe a little bit of Victor Dawson in there. But the key is to run it very successfully but not turn the ball over on fumbles. Okay, then number two, defensively, let's go just the opposite and say let's get some turnovers. We haven't had a lot this year, but we're getting pressure when we force them to pass or to throw. And if that's the case today, that's fine. We might get some picks. But we completely stop the run with this team and then pressure Jackson Daly as last year. He was the same guy we played against last year. He's a good runner and a good thrower. But that's the key, I think, is to pressure him because they have no run game. We got to take the run game completely away, and he will probably be the number one runner if that happens. But anyway, play complete run stop, pressure the passer, maybe get a pick or two. Okay, third team, special teams. Just as last week, we had probably the best special teams we've had in a couple years last week. The kicking game was good. We had good cover teams. We had a great return day with Lord back there returning that long punt for 80-some yards. And I think if we just stay as we have been, we will be okay on special teams. Lastly, and I think this is really important, the team has to stay together as a family and don't allow a trap game by looking ahead to South Dakota State, who's coming in next week, number two team, and we're number three. You can't let that happen. You got to come out and play your game.
0: And we thought the margin for error very tight when you get into the teeth of this Missouri Valley Football Conference. A couple of surprises already. North Dakota does survive in Terre Haute earlier today, 42-35, the win for the Hawks, who are now 4-1, and Youngstown State, with under 2 minutes to play in the fourth quarter, pulling away from South Dakota, 47-21.
1: Wow,
0: the lead for the Penguins.
1: I think that's how good that. I really believe that Youngstown is that good offensively.
0: Offensively,
1: that's what I should say.
0: I think
1: say.
0: The questions are on the defensive end. Although a very good South Dakota team has been held to 21 points,
1: and they've got a quarterback. Well, all the Dakotas, everybody in this league's got good quarterbacks. But I think that shows you how strong Youngstown is. And then it shows you how strong South Dakota State is, because South Dakota State beat them last week. And then it was a close game, though. It was a good game.
0: You talked about the pressure on Daly. He's been sacked 9 times this year in 3 games. Birds might not be getting home, but they've made life really uncomfortable for the opposing quarterback.
1: I agree, and that's what they have to do today, I think. And this kid will throw it, and he'll get rid of it. And our secondary is good. We've got good safeties, good corners. We'll probably play a lot of nickel today because this kid likes that we can force a throw, and he likes to throw. Then I think we can get some interceptions.
0: What do you think about the quarterback situation on the Illinois State side? They've gone with three. Do you stay with three at this point?
1: I think without a doubt. It's been because it's been so successful. Coach Speck doesn't even like the thought of playing two quarterbacks. Now he's playing three, and he's very satisfied with it. But I think it's because of the nature of these young men that they can handle it. They're all for each other. They all pull together, and they're really, really doing a good job. And then if somebody's hot and somebody's not, he'll play the hot hand.
0: And people talk about the three quarterbacks, but in essence, you have two traditional quarterbacks, and you have the wildcat of wildcats, Chase Kwiatkowski, who can do just about anything on the field in the offensive end.
1: You're exactly right. This year, he is a wildcat. He may be the quarterback in the future, but right now, he's a wildcat.
0: And I think for those fans who wonder, sometimes the series that go to Gage Roy and Beckham Pellant get a little bit predetermined going into the ball game. Chase, for the most part, while they want to get him touches, I think a lot of it has to do with the flow of the game and where they are on the field.
1: Without a doubt. And then that's up to the offensive coordinator. And they got a couple other, they got three coaches that work together on this. And they decide when and where and how to use him, whether as a runner or as a passer or as a decoy. They use him in a lot of ways.
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0: And we come to you on this final Saturday in September from the UNI Dome in Cedar Falls, Iowa, where the third-ranked and 4-0 Illinois State Redbirds put the nation's longest road winning streak on the line as the Red and White kick off the conference campaign against the 1-2 UNI Panthers. A pleasant good afternoon, everybody, and welcome once again to Redbird football. Alongside the Hall of Famer Ted Schmitz and our sideline analyst, Craig Birchie, I'm John Fitzgerald. Jason Glick is back in our network studios in Bloomington. 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
0: Today's game time temp does not matter. It's 63, partly sunny outside, but a consistent 72 degrees here inside the UNI Dome in this 12,200-seat facility. 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Birds just 5-14 all-time here inside the UNI Dome, but they have won each of the last two encounters. As we head back downstairs, our Illinois Ford Dealer Southern Report with Craig Burchie.
7: Well, John, two things. Last Saturday, Victor Dawson told me, after I asked him, you know, did you make the right decision sitting this game out? He's like, yeah, but I've got a lot of catching up to do. We'll see what that means today. Also, I'm told, expect to see Gage Roy play a little bit more at quarterback than we've seen in prior games. I think the coaching staff wants to get gauge his confidence and playing now in conference play just to see how he handles the pressure. Plan is still to play Beckham Pellant, but you'll see Gage in more series to build up some consistency.
0: 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Drew Drazonic, who has 20 touchbacks on 26 kickoffs, has it teed up. Here's the right-footed approach. Ben Gordon's going to let it sail about 4 yards deep in his end zone to our left, and UNI will start first down and 10 from their own 25-yard line as we kick off the Missouri Valley Football Conference campaign here on this final Saturday in September. So the UNI offense will take the field. 1-2 on the campaign, led by Jackson Daly. 60% completion percentage, 620 yards, 3 touchdowns. He's been picked off 3 times, but he had been sacked 9 times so far this year. Christian Collins lines up. Sidecar left on first down and 10. Ball right hash mark from the 25. Panthers moving left to right here in this opening quarter of play. High snap over to Daly. Give to Collins. Goes right into the teeth of the Redbird zone. And he's wrapped up by Ty Niekamp after a 2-yard pickup out to the 27-yard line. So they give Collins two and a half.
1: Yeah, pretty much standard offense. One back, you know, three wide receivers, a tight end who's actually a slot in that time. But that's pretty much their standard position. Now he's up to as a tight end.
0: New running back is Ben Gordon. He lines up left-hand side of Daly. Second down and about 7.5. Daly takes a snap. Option run left side. Pitches Gordon. Gets outside the number 30 and stood up by Solomon Adumo across the 30. He got to about the 34-yard line. He's going to be about a yard shy as Adumo escorted him out of bounds right into the Redbird sideline on the far side of the field.
1: Old school football. That's a speed option. You haven't seen the regular speed option. Well, Illinois State's run a little bit of it now, too. It's a very tough play to defend and very, very successful.
0: So third down and one. The Illinois State defense limiting opponents to just 29% on third down conversions this year. That's best in the Valley, 14th best in the country. Tight formation here. Daly's going to slide under his center.
1: Three tight ends.
0: Parker Thomas takes a snap. turns, gives to a fullback. He stood up, but a second effort got him across the 35. And they'll move the chains for a first down.
1: Wow, they had him in the backfield originally. First contact was in the backfield, but the kid's legs, he just kept going. And he got about a three-yard gain out of it.
0: Michael Borman, a backup running back, got the carry. And he moves the chains with a three-yard pickup on a good second effort. That sets up first down and 10 from the UNI 37-yard line. Just underway here in a scoreless tie. First possession of the afternoon.
1: They stay with three tight ends.
0: Daly under center again. Collins single back behind him. Play fake. Daly, little southpaw, steps up in the pocket, escapes momentarily, and is wrangled down from behind by Solomon Aduma, but not before he got across the 40-yard line. They're going to mark him all the way out to the 44. That's going to be a 7-yard pickup. And second down and 3 now for UNI. Kind of a broken play. He was with his legs, able to get 7 yards out of that.
1: That's the one thing that worries me going into this ballgame. We talked about him running the football. That's what worries you the most. And so far, they're being successful.
0: Two wide receivers, open side, right, ball left, hash mark, second down and 3 from the 44. Daly's going to work out of the gun, split eye tandem backfield now. Terrell to the left, Hughes to the right, high snap, give to Terrell, running right side, gets a block, cuts to midfield, and is pulled down from behind by Jordan Coleman into plus territory. They'll mark him down at the 47-yard line.
1: Well, you're going to see a lot of outside run by this team, especially versus Illinois State's base defense. The Illinois State's base defense is set to take away the inside run, and they're a little bit vulnerable in the outside run, and that's where they're attacking right now. They're doing a very good job of it. They worked on this all week, though.
0: 9-yard pickup, and the second first down of the drive for UNI. Sets up first down and 10 for the Redbird 47-yard line. Twin wide receivers, open side, left, ball right, hash mark. Terrell stays in the backfield to the right-hand side of Daly. Surveys, five-man front, claps to the football, gets it. Lefty throws over the middle, deflected away and incomplete.
1: Well, close to being an interception by Ty Niekamp. He was right underneath it, but I think it was a little bit thrown too hard and too high. But anyway, this team, they look polished right off the bat. I love having the ball first on offense, to be honest with you. And they have it first, and they're coming out doing a good job of attacking, I think.
0: So they're going to split out. Taj Hughes, slot to the left-hand side. Meemert, their tight end, out to the left as well. Daly in the backfield with Terrell.
1: Throw set.
0: Second down and 10 from the Redbird 47. Daly takes a snap. Design quarterback draw, hunting for space, cuts left, and gets inside the 40 before he stood up at the 39-yard line. It's going to be an 8-yard pickup with the cleats for Jackson Daly.
1: Well, Illinois State's playing some man coverage. When you play man coverage, your quarterback is free, and the only you got is a free safety to take him. And this kid's too good a runner. I don't think you're going to be able to play that much man.
0: So third down and 2 now from the Redbird 39-yard line.
1: You can play some combinations of man on one side, zone, and the other. You've got to have somebody taking that quarterback. The big back is in there again to run the short yardage.
0: Michael Borman. Ahead of this third down and 2, Daly slides under center, takes a snap, play fake, rolls out to his right, lefty throws, wide open, is the tight end inside the 30, ball gets fumbled, and UNI recovers all the way down inside the 20. Completion was made to Caleb Deers, a backup tight end. He coughed it up, and UNI now into the red zone after recovering the fumble on the field along the UNI sideline. It's going to be first down and 10 from the Redbirds 17.
1: Might need a lot of scores today to win this ballgame. This team looks pretty polished to me.
0: First drive of the afternoon for the UNI Panthers. 10-11 and a twisting first quarter clock. High tandem backfield now. Daly under center again. First down and 10 for the Redbirds 17. Ball right hash mark. Takes a snap, turns, gives to Collins. Gets hung up momentarily and then finally cleaned up by Valentino Garcia inside the 15. And he's going to pick up 3 on that first down run, set up second down and 7.
1: I tell you what I'm seeing, though. I'm seeing a very good offensive line, which is very common up here in northern Iowa. They've always had good, tough offensive line, and I'm seeing it right now. They're winning the war in the trenches right here.
0: So Hughes splits out wide to the left-hand side. Courtney and Aiden Price wide to the right. Daly works out of the gun this time. Ben Gordon single back into his left-hand side. Daly calls for the football. Chest high snap, back to pass, flings it out. Gordon outside the numbers, 20-15-10, lowers his shoulder inside the 10 at the 8, and knocked down Jack Oliver before finally being pushed out of bounds. It's going to be a first down and set up first down and goal to go for UNI, and Oliver's a little bit slow getting up inside the 5.
1: All outside. You notice everything's outside. Nobody in the flat. We're going to have to change up some coverages here. Going to have to roll up a safety. You can't play too deep all the time. Going to have a strong safety in that strong side flat.
0: So it's going to be an official's timeout for the injury on Jack Oliver. Stops the clock with 9:05 to play here in the opening quarter. 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
1: Rico
0: timeout down the field. We'll step out as well. 9:05 to play opening quarter. Scoreless tie, UNI, with a first down and goal to go from the 6 when we come back on the Xfinity Mobile Redbird Sports Network from Learfield.
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0: Redbird football brought to you in part by the great taste of Bud Light. Bud Light, a proud sponsor of Illinois State Athletics. Easy to drink, easy to enjoy. John Fitzgerald, Ted Schmitz, Craig Burchie back here inside the UNI Dome, where the Panthers have taken the opening kickoff and driven down to a first down and goal to go from the Redbird 6-yard line.
1: Rico Clay will replace Jack Oliver out there in the strong side corner.
0: Daly on first down and goal to go from the 6. Slides under center. Borman single back behind him. Double tight end. Play fake. Daly back to pass. Throws left side of the end zone. Pass is caught. Touchdown UNI. Aiden Price with his first receiving touchdown of the year for the senior out of West Des Moines, Iowa. And UNI strikes first. They take a 6-0 lead at the 8:50 mark here in the opening quarter.
1: You know you're back in the valley. That's a nice drive by Northern Iowa. I was hoping Illinois State would get the ball first, to be honest with you.
0: Max Bartichek on for the PAT, the transfer out of Iowa Western. He's 10 for 10 in PATs this year. Snap, spot, kick is up, and the kick is good. So the UNI Panthers drive 75 yards on the opening kickoff, and they strike first, take a 7-0 lead on Illinois State. UNI drive 11 plays, 75 yards. It took 6 minutes and 10 seconds, and now the Birds will get their first crack at it offensively.
1: Well, it's obvious, right? The offense is going to have to be sharp today. They're going to have to score some points to win this football game. They will. They will. They got a good offensive team. I think the real strength of this team is the offense. But what a difference when you start playing these, you can notice it right away in the offensive line is what I've noticed, and that's where it's at.
0: UNI really flexed their muscles on the offensive line on that drive. They had good push pretty much the entire 75-yard drive.
1: You know, the Dakotas and Northern Iowa, all these teams up here have always been really strong in the trenches up in the offensive line. And this is no exception right here.
0: Marquand Gary, Chris Taylor back to receive. 7-0 UNI. Birds about to take possession of the football for the first time this afternoon. Max Bartacek. Just 3 touchbacks on 14 kickoffs. Here's the right-footed approach. End over end. It's going to be taken by Taylor at the goal line. Up the right hash to the 5-10. Cuts left 15. And finally, tripped up just shy of the 20-yard line at about the 19. That's where the Birds will start first down and 10 with their first drive of the afternoon.
9: Chris Taylor on the return.
0: So 8:45 to play opening quarter. Birds find themselves trailing 7-0 Illinois State.
1: You know, Chris
0: takes over. They're going to spot it down at the 20-yard line. So it's first down and 10. Gage Roy makes his third start under center for Illinois State. He leads the FCS with a 79% completion percentage. Works out of the gun on first down. Tyler Lofton gets the give. No, it's a fake, a handoff. Gage Roy takes it and dives across the 25. Fumbled the football, but got it back. As he's going to pick up about 6 yards, and he took a hit going down.
1: Woo. Wow.
0: Thought he was going to slide, but he took a hit. So a 6-yard gain, second down and 4. Ball just inside the left hash mark.
1: That was his own read, and he did a good job of picking up 6 on that.
0: Lofton single back to his left.
1: 4-3 defense, you're seeing.
0: Four-man Panther front, twin wide receivers to the right. Roy takes a snap, turns, gives to Lofton, straight up the gut, keeps the legs churning across the 35.
1: Good run.
0: And is finally tapped down at the 37-yard line. That's going to be an 11-yard pickup for Tyler Lofton. Move the chains, a Redbird toy to first down. The Birds now with a fresh set of downs, first down and 10 at the 37-yard line.
1: Going no huddle. It's not real fast, but it's no huddle.
0: Ball left hash mark. Roy claps for it, turns, gives to Lofton again, tries to cut back right side, gets smothered at the 40-yard line. Anthony Isley, a 6-foot senior out of Minneapolis, Iowa, makes his 12th tackle of the campaign. It's going to be a 4-yard gain, set up second down and 6. Ball splits the hash marks. Birds trail at 7-0. Their first offensive possession moving right to left here in this first quarter. Roy loads up a screen, caught by Lofton outside the numbers, 45, and gets tabletop just shy of midfield at about the 49-yard line. That's going to be an 8-yard pickup, and that'll move the chains. A Redbird toy to first down as we approach the 7-minute mark of this opening quarter.
1: Well, one thing I've noticed, though, is that this team is playing physical, even on defense, very physical, and that's they're supposed to have not been physical. When you play Iowa, you're not going to be physical. They're going to be physical.
0: So first down and 10 from the 49. Load up another screen. Dylan Lord makes his first catch, turns upfield, gets across the 50, and gets spun down at about the 47-yard line. So Lord with his first catch.
9: Isaiah Pinks on the tag.
0: Picks up about 4, and that sets up second down and 6.
1: Well, Stephen Garvey had a chance to make a block out there. It would have been a better play for Lord, but he did not get a good block.
0: Second down and 6, ball left hash mark. Roy claps for the football, chest high snap, back to pass. Throws over the middle, and the pass is complete inside the 45 and down to about the 43. Anthony Hall with his first reception, former Iowa Central Community College product.
1: They'll rotate those running backs, and he's the number 2 running back today.
0: That's going to be a 5-yard pickup set up. Third down and 1 for Illinois State. Birds are 65% on third down this year. That's best in all of FCS.
1: Lofton comes back in the game.
0: From the 42-yard line. Roy takes a snap, puts it in the belly of Lofton, and with the second effort, gets through a first ankle grab, gets inside the 40, knocked down at the 38. It's going to be a 4-yard pickup for Tyler Lofton, and the Birds move the chains. Another Redbird Toyota first down. 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
1: Staying with the no-huddle offense.
0: So first down and 10 from the 38-yard line in UNI territory. Birds trail at 7-0. Single back left is Tyler Lofton. Roy against his four-man front, takes a high snap, straight drop, back to pass. Little safety valve to Lofton, makes the catch to the 35 and gets stood up right there by Braden McShane, the junior outside linebacker from New Hampton, Iowa. Second catch of the afternoon for Tyler Lofton. That's going to be a four-yard pickup, set up second down and six once again for Illinois State.
1: Very impressed with their hitting, though. The secondary is really tattooing people.
0: So second down and six, ball left hash mark. 4:32 and a twisting first quarter clock. Chase Kwiatkowski now into the ball game, works out of the gun, takes a belt high snap, turns, gives to Lofton, and he's tripped up inside the 30 and down to, they're going to say, the 27. That's going to be enough to move the chains. Another Redbird Toyota first down. So Birds continuing to get fresh sets of downs. Kwiatkowski

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5: 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Birds trail UNI 7-0. Illinois State looking at a first down and 10 as we resume play at the UNI 14-yard line. Gage Roy at quarterback, single back to his right is Lofton from the right hash mark, takes a low snap, back to pass, looks left, throws left for Dylan Lord, into the nest with a diving catch, touchdown. Woo. Illinois State.
8: That's a big league catch there now. We're in for a shootout, folks. This is a good one.
5: Gage Roy with his ninth touchdown pass of the year finds Dylan Lord from 14 yards out for the Redbird. Touchdown presented by Hy-Vee, a proud partner of Redbird football. Hy-Vee, where there's a helpful smile in every aisle. Michael Cosentino on for the point after touchdown. Hayden Futch to hold, snap, spot, kick is up, and the kick is dead red for Michael Cosentino. There's now 23 of 24 on PA attempts this year. And Illinois State draws even with the house. 7-7 after an 11-play, 80-yard drive for Illinois State that took 5 minutes and 20 seconds. That scoring drive brought to you by the Heller Stores. 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With a car shopping worth the drive, shop them online today at hellerstores.com. Dylan Lord with his fifth receiving touchdown of the year from 14 yards out. And we will step aside with 3:25 to go in the opening quarter on a McDonald's scoreboard. It's the third-ranked Birds and UNI tied at 7. Back in a moment on the Xfinity Mobile Redbird Sports Network from Learfield.
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1: Hey, Redbird fans looking for the place to stop by before or after the game, head on over to Rob Dobbs, 801 North Hershey Road in Bloomington. Now open for breakfast every Saturday and Sunday morning beginning at 8 a.m. Rob Dobbs, a proud partner of Redbird Athletics. 3:25 to go, opening quarter here in Cedar Falls. Birds and you and I tied at 7 apiece in the Valley opener for both schools. Birds go 80 yards in 11 plays. Dylan Lord from Gage Roy from 14 yards out. Fifth receiving touchdown of the year for Dylan Lord has drawn the Birds even with the house here at 7 apiece. Drazonic sends his kick over the head of Ben Gordon about 3 yards deep in the end zone for a touchback. And you and I will start first down and 10 from their own 25-yard line as we head back downstairs. Illinois Ford Dealer 7 report. Here's Craig Birchie.
2: The bad news for the Redbird defense. Cornerback Jack Oliver done for the day. He's got an ice pack on his right knee on crutches. And, you know, we made much about the injuries on the offensive side of the ball, and now we're seeing injuries on the defensive side of the ball today. Fortunately, the Redbirds are pretty deep at corner, but still a big loss nonetheless.
3: Rico Clay's a good man, though, out there in place of him.
1: So first down and 10 for you and I from their own 25. Moving left to right in this first quarter. Daly takes a snap. Back to pass on first down. Was hit as he throws. And the ball falls incomplete. Ben Harmon got great pressure. But now we have a late flag comes in.
3: Really?
1: At the 38-yard line.
3: That's not right.
1: Ben Harmon with huge pressure hit Daly right as soon as he got rid of the football. But in the scrum for the loose ball, we have a flag in the secondary. We'll see how they sort this out. So they're going to say the ball was tipped to the line of scrimmage.
3: Right.
1: So wave off the flag.
3: Right.
1: And it sets up second down and 10 now for UNI from their own 25-yard line.
3: Harmon's the main man now to get pressure on this guy all night long.
1: Harmon almost got home on that
3: yes,
1: one.
3: Yes, he did.
1: And now UNI was set to snap the football, and they're going to blow the play dead.
3: Coach wants some kind of explanation, I think, here.
1: So Todd Stepsis would like to talk to the head referee, Timothy Duffy, and as a result, they're going to go upstairs and take a look at this one. 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
2: Well, the question will be, was the ball even catchable or in the vicinity of the receiver when the interference occurred, if it's really interference? But, looking at the touch and, you know, judging from that pass rush, the Redbird defensive end was literally pushed into Jackson Daly, which caused the ball to kind of come out fluttering instead of, I don't know if it really got tipped. It'll be interesting to see.
3: That's what I think he's complaining, that it was not tipped.
1: And I thought with the naked eye, to be perfectly honest with you, I didn't think the ball was tipped either. I thought he hit the throwing arm of Daly as he tried to release it, and that caused the flutter.
3: Right. But it didn't look like interference down here either. It should still be a no penalty.
1: So we'll see how they adjudicate this from Timothy Duffy.
3: See, they're no tip.
1: So no tip, and as a result, it's going to be pass interference called against Illinois State, and Solomon Oduma is going to be the recipient of that 15-yard penalty.
3: I don't like it.
1: So first down and 10 now for UNI from the 35-yard line left to right here in this opening quarter play in a 7-7 tie, 3:21 to go.
3: The penalty on pass interference, if it's not over 15 yards, it goes to the spot.
1: Daly works out of the gun. Xavier Terrell, sidecar right. Now Hughes joins them, split eye tandem backfield. Daly takes a shotgun snap, speed option, a pitch to Hughes, running right, cuts back to his left, gets upended by Jordan Coleman, but not before he got across the 40, out to about the 42 for a 7-yard pickup.
3: When they go two backs in the backfield and in the gun, they're coming outside to the strong side. They've done it every time. And Illinois State's one man short when it comes to that option play. They only got one guy out there. He's got to take either quarterback or pitch. They're going to have to roll up a safety and take the pitch and let the defensive end or outside linebacker take the quarterback.
1: So 7-yard gain, second down and three from the 42-yard line. Daly slides under center. Borman single back behind him. He's about 70 yards deep. Daly takes a snap, turns, hands off Borman, straight ahead run, and he's going to move the pile out to the 45-yard line, and that's going to be awfully close to the mark. They'll give him the 3 yards he needed, and they'll move the chains for a first down for UNI.
3: He's a big back. But Illinois State saw a big back a couple weeks ago against Northern Illinois. That's no different. They got to handle this guy.
1: UNI with 46 yards rushing already this afternoon. Birds on average giving up just 61 yards on the ground. Fully loaded shotgun again. First down and 10 from the 46-yard line. Ball left, right hash mark.
3: Going the strong side.
1: Daly barks out his cadence. Fakes a handoff. Runs off left side. Gets to midfield. Tripped up by Key Crowell and gets a couple of yards more into plus territory.
3: Pretty consistent what they're doing.
1: Going to spot that down to the 48-yard line in Redbird territory. Pick up a six, brings up second down and four.
3: What you're going to have to do is school your defense over there in the sideline and say, we've got a check from whatever we got called. When they have that set, we've got a check to have a safety up on that field side.
1: So second down and four for the Panthers from the Illinois State 48. 84 seconds and a twisting first quarter clock at a 7-7 tie. Split eye tandem backfield now for Daly under center. Takes a snap, play fake, rolls out to his right, lefty throws underneath. Meemert makes the catch, the tight end, but he's stapled to the turf at midfield by Ty Niekamp. It's going to go down as a loss of two on the play.
3: They were in an awful good spot, I'll tell you that. They said no gain.
1: He got dropped at the 50, and
3: they're putting the ball on the 48.
1: They're putting it back to the original line of scrimmage of the Redbird 48-yard line. So that's going to be third down and four now.
3: Wow.
1: As we crawl under 50 seconds to play in this first quarter.
3: Illinois State's going with their nickel package here, right? They got to get pressure. They got to get pressure from the strong side.
1: Tight formation here on third down and four. Taj Hughes single back to the right-hand side of Daly.
3: They're coming.
1: Tay Norman in motion left to right. Settles into the slot on the right-hand side. Daly back to pass. Back pedaling. Throws over the middle. Pass is caught at the 31-yard line for a first down. A 17-yard pickup as Kai Black, the tight end, transfer out of Iowa State, makes his first reception, third of the year, and that moves the chains for UNI. First down and 10 now at the Redbird 30-yard line.
3: They're going to have to blitz from the outside. They're blitzing from the inside, and they're packing it in there in a zone protection, and it's one-on-one downfield because you got a zero coverage. Here now they can get it squared away. That's the end of the first quarter. Now they got to tell them how to check to that on the field.
1: So that's the final play of this opening quarter here in Cedar Falls. Fans, you know what makes game day even better? Great local food. Before or after you cheer on the Redbirds, check out Eat Local Bloomington Normal for a full directory of local restaurants, specials, deals, and even more. 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Our count to the McDonald's scoreboard. 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
1: 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Both ball clubs flip sides, you and I. Looking at a first down and 10 from the Redbird 30-yard line as we start the second quarter, tied at 7 apiece here in the Valley opener.
3: Well, now they've got Crowell at the field side corner. I think they're putting him out there to roll up some to take that pitch man when they run that option out here, because they've got the set right now to go outside to field, and they got a little bit different personnel out there. Illinois State does.
1: Said it was going to be a dogfight in the first 15 minutes. It's been exactly that.
3: Yes, it is.
1: You and I with the edge in total yards, 110. Birds with 80. And they've only had one possession so far in this one, and that was an 80-yard drive to draw even at 7 apiece. Rushing yards, 56 for you and I. Birds with 45. Passing yards, 54 for the Panthers, 35 for Illinois State. Birds are 1-for-1 on third down. You and I, a perfect 3-for-3. Those are your first quarter stats brought to you by Virtus Financial Group.
3: Wyatt Mueller also out here to field to play. He's a pretty good tackler. They're still playing too deep, though, so they're going to come out here.
1: So first down and 10 from the Redbird 30 as we get set for the first play of the second quarter. Meemer lines up. The left-hand side of Daly. Play fake. Daly back to pass. Now rolling to his left. Surveys the secondary. Turns left side, tucks, and pushed out of bounds into the UNI bench as Ben Harmon and Ty Niekamp were stride for stride chasing out Jackson Daly, the UNI quarterback.
3: Well, he outran somebody there, though. He was the kid can run.
1: They're going to give him a 2-yard pickup with his cleat. Sets up second down and 8 from the Redbird 28-yard line.
3: Yeah, everybody's got good quarterbacks. It's just another one, that's all.
1: UNI huddles up.
3: 2-by-2 set now for both two wide receivers to each side. A little different. Maybe a passing set here this time.
1: Ball left hash mark, second down and 8. Ben Gordon single back to the left-hand side of Daly.
3: There's the jet.
1: Hughes in motion. Fakes the jet sweep. Daly's going to keep it. Cuts outside. 25, 20, 15, 10, 5. Touchdown, UNI. Jackson Daly with his fourth rushing touchdown of the campaign. That leads his ball club. He scores from 28 yards out. And UNI regains a lead 13-7 with 14-11 to play here in the second period.
3: Very good execution, though. I thought he had given the jet man the ball, and everybody tackled him, and then all of a sudden he follows and gets the touchdown. Illinois State's got to make some serious adjustments on defense.
1: They've really been able to get to the edges against this Illinois State defense
3: without
1: today.
3: That's where the weakness is, just a smart game plan. The weakness, if you set the right sets, you got to have two receivers out wide to the field and then attack there.
1: Bartichek out for the point after touchdown. It is good. He stays perfect. 12 for 12 in the campaign. And the UNI Panthers take a 14-7 lead as they cap a 7-play, 75-yard drive that took 4 minutes and 14 seconds. So UNI now 2-for-2 on offensive possessions.
3: I think coming into the game,
1: Birds were called for offsides on the point after touchdown attempt. UNI has declined the penalty, so the PAT stands, and it's 14-7, UNI with the lead.
3: I started to say, I think that the game plan for Illinois State's defense was preparing a lot for a passing game from this quarterback. That's because last week they couldn't run the ball, but that's against the University of Iowa, who may be the best defense in the country. And it's tough how games match up. This team is a good football team.
1: 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We'll step out, 14-11 to play. second period here in Cedar Falls on a McDonald's scoreboard. UNI 14, Illinois.

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0: 14-7, you and I with the lead on Illinois State. 14-11 to go before halftime here in Cedar Falls. Barnacek has it teed up at his own 35. Endover in kick. Chris Taylor's going to take it at the 5 up the right hash. 15-20, gets through the defense to the 30, cuts right 40, and is finally brought down by the kicker, Barnacek, but not before he got across the 40 out to the 42-yard line. And Illinois State with good field position to start their second offensive drive of the afternoon.
4: Chris Taylor always does a good job when he comes outside. If you notice the first one, he went up the middle, he doesn't do as well. Now they may be telling him they got a middle return or side return, but he does a much better job when he comes up the sideline on kickoff returns.
0: So the Birds' first drive resulted in a 14-yard scoring strike to Dylan Lord from Gage Roy. They capped an 80-yard drive. Birds now trailing by 7, 14:04 to go, second quarter. Gage Roy back at quarterback, claps of the football. Delayed handoff, lofted off right side, puts his shoulder down, gets across the 45, and is finally brought down to the turf out near the 48-yard line. Brayden McShane in the stop for UNI.
4: 6 yards, that's a pretty good stop. He reminds you a lot of Dawson because he's got the pads down, he's low, and he's a stocky, fast guy.
0: Lofton came into play, averaging nearly 8 yards per carry on the year. Second down and 4. Roy takes a shotgun snap. Back to pass. Now he's going to tuck and run. Gets across midfield. Pulled down from behind, but he got into plus territory at the 48-yard line. It's going to be awfully close to the mark. Makai Toms, the cornerback, pulled him down from behind.
4: They're going quick here and get the first down.
0: So it's third down and 1 officially. Roy takes a snap, gives the loft in, and he's able to spin his way out of the grasp of Jackson Storts and get a couple extra yards to move the chains. A Redbird Toyota first down, sets up first down and 10 from the UNI 47-yard line.
4: Well, Roy had something in his mind thrown to the right side. The left side was wide open. He should have gone to his running back over there. He had a big play.
0: Ethan Loss split out wide to the left-hand side. Dylan Lord slot left. Two wide receivers short side right.
4: Empty.
0: Max Zbarth, H-back on the right-hand side. Kwiatkowski takes a snap. Hunting for space, running off his left guard. And he moves the pile, I believe, with his forward progress down toward the 45-yard line. It's going to be a short 2-yard pickup for Kwiatkowski. On the designed run, sets up second down and 8 now for the Birds. Kwiatkowski's going to check out. Gage Roy comes back in to replace him.
4: It wasn't a quarterback draw. It was just an empty quarterback power play off tackle left. And you're not fooling anybody that way. You're better off with the draw action.
0: Gage Roy a perfect 5 for 5 for 35 yards. Lofted. In motion now, lines up to the right-hand side of Roy. Second down and 8. Roy takes a snap, back to pass, has time. He's going to go up top left side looking for Dylan Lord, and he just overshot him at about the 15-yard line.
4: Good coverage.
0: Josiah Young, the 6'2 sophomore cornerback out of Minneapolis, Minnesota, was stride for stride with Dylan Lord, who could not create any separation up that left sideline.
4: Very good, excellent protection.
0: So third down and 8 now for Illinois State from the UNI 45-yard line. Birds trail it 14-7, 11:46 to go before halftime.
4: They bring back the nickel in.
0: Four-man UNI front. Roy with the snap. Back to pass. Right side this time. Looking for Ethan Laws. Diving attempt at the 10. But just out of his outstretched hands. Incomplete. And it brings up fourth down and 8.
4: But again, good coverage. That guy was stride for stride with him. Nobody breaking loose.
0: So that's Illinois State.
4: Punt.
0: He's going to bring on the punt team.
4: Got to play some defense now, man. Got to play some defense.
0: And Hayden Futch try to pin you and I deep in their own territory.
4: He'll point the ball down and try to get it to die down there inside the 10.
0: Futch leads the Valley, nearly 52 yards per kick on the year. Sutton Kohler back deep to receive. He's going to call for a fair catch at the 11, and he got hit afterwards. But I think they're going to say it was unintentional, but we do have a penalty marker down over on the far side of the field by the Redbird sideline.
4: That's way away from the ball.
0: That was way away from where the contact happens. We'll see how they sort this one out.
4: I don't think there should be anything on that little bit of contact because somebody got pushed into somebody.
0: I believe that's exactly what happened.
4: Yeah, right.
0: So UNI gets whistled for a hold on the return. That's going to be a half the distance penalty from the 11-yard line.
4: In the 5.5.
0: So Hayden Futch, in essence, does his job. UNI with a long field. It's going to be just outside the 5-yard line. And the Birds trailing 14-7 with 11:33 to go before halftime. Hey, Redbird fans. 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Our count on the McDonald's scoreboard. It's UNI 14, Illinois State 7. 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
0: 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Panthers take over first down and 10 from their own 5. Jackson Daly works out of the gun. Has Terrell to his right-hand side. Takes a snap. Pivots. Gives to Terrell. Running right side. Trying to get outside. Gets across the 10. And is finally bear-hugged down at about the 13-yard line. Key Crowell in on the stop along with LeShavian Brown for Illinois State. You know, but not before he picks up a good, solid chunk of yardage.
4: Amazing, though. He starts off tackle. It's not there. So where does he go? Out to that outside where they've had all the success.
0: They give him 8. Now Daly on a keeper. He's going to get stacked up just shy of the 15-yard line.
4: Should be 3rd and about 2.
0: So 3rd and maybe a little bit less than 2, depending upon the spot where they say Daly went down. It's going to be just inside the 15-yard line. They need to get...
4: huge stop here. Huge.
0: To about the 16.
7: Third and 2.
0: You and I, perfect 3-for-3 on third down so far this afternoon. They lead it 14-7. Out of the eye, Daly under center. Bird showing pressure. Daly with a long count, takes a snap, pivots, gives to the deep back. He stood up at the 15, and he's going to be shy of the yard to gain.
4: 2 yards shy. They got a punt.
0: Brought in their big back, Michael Borman, had the carry, but Birds with good pressure. They were showing pressure up the middle and able to tag him down.
4: You know, I'm shocked. Northern Iowa went to conventional offense, John, and then Illinois State can stop that. When they were running outside with that special stuff for their game plan, they were having success. I'm sure you'll see it again. They'll come back to it.
0: So it's fourth down and one from their own 15. Logan Gregory on to punt it away. Sixth in the Valley, averaging 45.5 yards per punt. Stands back at his own one.
4: Lord's all the way.
0: Dylan Lord
4: time,
0: back
4: time
0: at his
4: out.
0: Own 41. Time a delay a game call against UNI before the snap of the football.
4: And you can see there where he's trying to punt it out. He was not punting it to Lord. He was not going to punt it to Lord. A huge stop there, though. That's a big, big, big stop for the defense.
0: So UNI will back it up. Line of scrimmage now just inside the 10-yard line. So Gregory will backpedal about 5 yards deep into his own end zone. Dylan Lord, single safety, back at his own 45-yard line between the hashes.
4: Should get decent field position out of this.
0: This is fourth down and six officially. Low snap to Gregory, puts the right foot to it. High spiraling kick. Dylan Lord's going to call for a fair catch. Does so in plus territory at the 45-yard line. And the Birds, with a short field ahead of them, trailing by seven, will take over with 9:30 to play before halftime. Fans, listen to all things college sports, including live games and talk on SiriusXM, College Sports Radio Channel 84, and streaming on the SiriusXM app. Timeout down the field. We'll step out. 9 minutes, 30 seconds to play. Second period here in Cedar Falls, Iowa, where the homestanding UNI Panthers lead the Redbirds 14-7 on a McDonald's scoreboard. Back in a moment on the Xfinity Mobile Redbirds Sports Network from Learfield.
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0: Fans, when the Redbirds are on the road, there's only one place to watch all the action with fellow fans. 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The homestanding Panthers of UNI with a 14-7 lead on Illinois State. John Fitzgerald, Ted Schmitz, Craig Birchie alongside. Jason Glick is back in our network studios in Bloomington as the Birds take over with a short field. First down and 10. They mark it down to the 46-yard line. Birds left to right. Beckham Pellett now in at quarterback. Hall single back to his right. Pellett takes a snap. Give to Hall. Straight ahead run. And he dives his way forward inside the 45 and tapped out at about the 44-yard line.
4: There was really not good execution there, though. It just didn't look right. It was supposed to be that delayed draw, but it did not time out right, and it was easy to defend.
0: So a 2-yard pickup for Hall sets up second down and 8 now for Illinois State. Helen stays in at quarterback. Hall remains. Sidecar to his left. Takes a chest-high snap. Play fake. Pellant rolling left-hand side, gets outside of the number, steps through a tackle at the 45, and is finally ushered out of bounds at about the 42-yard line. So another 2 yards with the cleats this time for Beckham Pellant. And Bird's facing a third down and 6 from the UNI 42-yard line.
4: Now just go get the first down now. Don't throw the ball all the way down in the end zone. Just get a first down.
0: Dylan Lord lines up in the backfield. Now he exits out, settles, and the slot trips to the right. Empty set for Pellant, takes a belt high snap. Pressure coming back to pass, throwing right side for Lord. He's knocked down and a pass interference. Penalty called against UNI. Birds went for the home run. Pellant got drilled as he released the football. Lord went up for it, but he was manhandled in coverage by Isaiah Pinks, the 6'2 junior.
4: Pellant got hit.
0: So that'll give the Birds a fresh set of downs after the pass interference call against the Panthers. Pellant's going to exit.
4: He was hit.
0: As he got hit hard in the backfield, Gage Roy comes on as they walk this off and the new line of scrimmage. At the 27-yard line in UNI territory, Birds trail at 14-7, 8:23 to go before halftime. Anthony Hall stays in, single back to the right-hand side of Gage Roy. Dylan Lord wide to the right-hand side. Stephen Gavrick wide to the left. Double tight end on the right-hand side with Nick True and Max Zebarth. Gage Roy works out of the gun, surveys a five-man front, takes a snap, pivots, gives to Halls, trying to run up the gut. And he works his way down to about the 25-yard line, but no further. Jalen Pettis, the transfer out of the University of South Florida, in on a stop for UNI.
4: Well, Illinois State may need to use Victor Dawson some today and rotate with, I think, probably 27, who is a starting tailback, because Hall hasn't been getting much out of him.
0: 2 yard pickup for Hall, second down and 8 from the UNI 25 yard line. Andrew Rockford in orbit motion, left to right. Play fake. Roy looking downfield and overshot Dylan Lord. Good coverage up the right hand side. Pettis on the coverage once again.
4: They must think going into the game that they can beat these guys deep, but they're not getting separation at all. So I would say go back to your tight ends and slots and get what you can get.
0: There have not been many holes that the offensive line has been able to open up in the running game either.
4: No, you're right.
0: So third down and 8 for Illinois State from the UNI 25-yard line. Empty set here, trips open side right. UNI bringing the house. Gage Roy claps for the football. Chest high snap. Back to pass. Dumps it off. Herrera makes the catch. 25. Turns upfield between the hashes. Tripped up inside the 20 down to the 19. He's going to be about a yard and a half shy of a yard to gain. They need the 17. He got tapped down at the 19. So it's going to bring up 4th down and 2.
4: And Spack's going to go for it here.
0: Redbird offense right now is staying on the field with 7:16 and a twisting second quarter clock. Birds trail at 14-7.
4: I think they have to because this team looks so good offensively.
0: Tyler Lofton back into the ball game for Illinois State. This time out of the pistol, lines up behind Roy.
4: Speed option.
0: Rockford in motion, play fake. Roy rolling right, throws underneath, a diving attempt incomplete, trying to find Nick True. Great coverage by the outside linebacker, Brayton McShane. And UNI takes over on downs.
4: Everybody was covered very well. Everybody. There was nobody open. I'm shocked. To me, that's a rundown. That's a run play. I like what they've been working on all week is similar to what you're seeing from Northern Iowa is a speed option. It's really a good short yardage play because they got nobody outside to take the pitch man. You got one guy to take either pitch and quarterback.
0: So 4th down and 2, and the Birds are turned away in the incomplete pass. And UNI takes over the 7-point lead, 14-7, just under 7 minutes to go here, second quarter. Jackson Daly at the controls. Ben Gordon lines up, single back to his right, who works out of the gun.
4: Base defense, too deep.
0: Twin wide receivers left. Daly takes a snap and a straight drop. Now pressure comes. He's going to roll out to his left, scanning the secondary, looks to throw. He's going to get outside the tackle box and just throw it. out of bounds into the Redbird sideline. Bring up second down and 10.
4: Did have pressures from, I think, again, Harmon, I believe, was there again.
0: It came from the defensive left-hand side. Daly, keep in mind, the southpaw, the transfer out of Arkansas State. Just 11 of 27 for 91 yards last week.
4: Again, you got to realize you're playing one of the best defenses in the country, and I think that's the difference in this team this week and last week.
0: He's 5 of 7 for 56 yards so far tonight. Second down and 10. Ball at their own 19. UNI right to left in this second quarter. Daly takes a snap. Gives to Gordon. Sweep running left. Gets across the 20 and gets knocked down to the turf at about the 23-yard line. Neo Espinoza in on the stop. Will be a 4-yard pickup for Ben Gordon, the running back. Junior out of Van Meter, Iowa, sets up third down and 6 now for UNI.
4: Espinosa's a good man to have in there because he can run those guys down. That was that sweep again, and they did get 4, but he was able to run it down.
0: So this one's third down and 6, and the Birds calling
4: call
0: a timeout.
4: Yeah, all kinds of confusion on defense. Wow.
0: So you Birds burn their first timeout.
4: Not intentionally, but mentally, there could be this was what I call a trap game. Because you're thinking you're playing a team that's 1-2, and you got a big game next week, and this might be what's happened to this team. They got to get it squared away at halftime. They're not playing sharp.
0: This has not been typical for what we have seen in the first 4 weeks of the campaign as we head back downstairs. Our Illinois Ford Dealer Southland Report with Craig Birchie.
10: And, you know, you're impressed with the Northern Iowa offense and what they've been able to do, neutralizing the pass rush of ISU. I'll say this, the tackles for Northern Iowa, very discreet. They do a lot of grabbing of the jersey, but they keep it out of sight of the officials so it can't get called. And that's really limiting the pass rush of ISU.
4: Good point. And they've always done that here, though. If you remember right, the guy that went in the NFL draft was penalized quite a bit that day when we came up here a couple years ago.
0: So third down and 6. Trips open side right from the 23-yard line. Daly with an empty set has twin wide receivers short side left. Bird showing pressure on this third down and 6 from the left hash mark. Daly barks out his cadence, takes a snap, back to pass. Pressure coming over the middle, trying to find his man, Cyrus Courtney. It's incomplete, and a late penalty marker comes in.
4: Against Illinois State, pass interference. He just called it here.
0: Bird's got great pressure. Evan Sierra, I believe, is going to be whistled for the PI call. And that's going to let UNI out of jail here on a third down and 6.
4: Side judge made the call. I'm not sure. I'd like to see it again myself.
0: No, it looks like they're going to get Dorian DeBose for it.
11: And it's another penalty.
4: He uses his hands a lot, but a lot of times it's not illegal to use your hands. It all depends on how much you do with it. If you extend the arms, they're going to call.
0: So UNI picks up the first down after the pass interference call against Illinois State. So that gives them a first down and 10 from the 38-yard line. Panthers with a 14-7 lead. 6:14 to play before halftime. Fully loaded shotgun now for Daly.
4: It's a sweep outside.
0: Takes a snap. Loads up a screen right side. Caught by Gordon. 35 outside of the numbers. Pushed out of bounds at the 40-yard line. Nia Espinosa running sideline to sideline. Able to push Gordon out of bounds.
4: Just a different way to getting that strong side flat. Just a little swing pass to the back. But again, Espinosa was able to run him down.
0: They're going to say he went out of bounds of the 43. It's going to set up second down and 5 after the 5-yard gain.
4: Still a good gain on first down.
0: Tay Norman slot left. Jaden Ellis-Leahy wide to the left-hand side. Daly on second down and 5 from the right hash mark. As Collins in the backfield to his right. Bird stack in the box. Daly takes a chest high snap, back to pass, fires over the middle, and Norman, unable to hold on to it, kind of gave alligator arms over the middle. I think he was about to get hit. Pass falls incomplete. Sets up third down and 5 now.
4: Pretty good pressure, though, again. I don't know exactly.
0: Great pressure.
4: Yeah, right. I'm not sure.
0: From both sides, as a matter of fact,
4: right.
0: As that pocket began to collapse. Norman was open, just led a bit too much.
4: He was wide open. Very, very, very, very much so.
0: 5:36 to play second quarter. Birds trail at 14-7, third down and 5 from the 43 for the UNI Panthers.
4: I'll be coming here to the strong side.
0: Norman in motion now left to right. Daly takes a snap. Back to pass. He's going to go up top. Has a man open. Wide open. 25-20. 15-10. And pulled down inside the five. Jaden Ellis-Leahy, their top receiver. First catch of the afternoon, is seventh of the year. And that sets up first down and goal to go for UNI from the Redbird five-yard line.
4: Crawl got beat, I believe. Isn't that him, number 10? Well, he ran right by. That's East Carolina corner. He's been pretty good cover guy one-on-one in practice, but that guy ran right by him.
0: Leahy missed all of last year with an injury. Seventh catch of the campaign. And first down and goal to go. Now they're going to pick up the football and say Leahy was knocked down at the seven. So they're going to move it back 2 yards. First down and goal to go from the seven. Tight formation. Out of the eye. Daly under center. Takes a snap, play fake, rolls right, lefty, backpedaling, throwing toward the end zone, wide open, touchdown, Kai Black.
4: Wow, that's a heck of a throw. Three red jerseys there, and he threw right over the top of them into the arms of his receiver. Good man. Excellent job by him.
0: Kai Black with his second catch of the afternoon.
4: That was excellent execution. That was a heck of a throw by that quarterback. Holy cow.
0: First receiving touchdown of the career of Kai Black. Comes at the 4:33 mark here in the second quarter, and UNI has taken a 20-7 lead on third-ranked Illinois State. Bartichuk on for the point after touchdown. Snap, spot, kick is up, and the kick is good, and UNI has taken a 21-7 lead on Illinois State. Panthers go 81 yards in six plays, took 2 minutes and 22 seconds.
4: Really impressive front line, first of all, offensive line-wise. And this quarterback is really good. He's poised. He's played a lot of football, and he's doing a heck of a job.
0: Let's head back downstairs. Illinois Ford Dealer Saddler Port with Craig Burchie. And Craig, Bird's got to get this on track quickly.
10: Yeah, and the Redbirds are getting in their own way. That pass interference penalty on Darian DeBose was just an absolute killer. Kept that drive alive and set up the long pass that set up that touchdown pass. This is not the Redbird team we've seen this season. They just seem a little off right now. Hopefully the Redbirds can get a score here, and the Redbirds have the ball to start the second half. Maybe they can get things righted.
0: 4:33 to go before halftime. Birds with two timeouts left of their three allotted here in the opening half. They trail it 21-7. Largest deficit of the campaign for the red and white so far. Bartichuk on to kick it away. Line drive, end over end, spiraling kick. Taylor's going to let it bounce. It does go into the end zone for a touchback. So Birds will start first down and 10 for the 25. A little pushing and shoving after the play. Bodies get separated, and Illinois State's going to come on offense, and they need a score here, trailing by 14.
4: Need a drive and a score. They got to get back to their old ways here.
0: So Beckham Pellant's going to come out to lead the offense.
4: Well, Gage Roy hasn't been real. They're throwing the ball deep all the time. The best deep thrower, if you're going to continue to throw deep, is Pellant. Roy is a better possession thrower.
0: So Beckham Pellant starts first down and 10 from his own 25. Red and white left to right here in the second period of play. Pellant back to pass. Pressure coming. Throws right side. Marquand Gary high points the football and makes the catch across the 30. Out to the 32-yard line. It's going to be a 7-yard pickup. Set up second down and 3 now for Illinois State. First catch of the night. Seventh of the season for Marquand Gary, the normal community product.
4: Lord's going out of the ball game. Well, they're going to run. They got the run offense in. They put some tight ends in to get short yardage.
0: Crawl toward the 4-minute mark here in this second period of play. Birds trail at 21-7. Kwiatkowski now works out of the gun at quarterback. Takes a snap, turns, puts it in the belly aloft, and bounces to his left and moves the pile out to the 35-yard line. He is enough to move the chains for a first down. That first down brought to you by Toyota. Visit your Peoria Peak in Bloomington Toyota dealers today. So Birds now set up with a fresh set of downs. First down and 10, their own 36-yard line. 3:41 and a twisting second quarter clock. Birds down two scores. Kwiatkowski stays in at quarterback. Shifts Lofton over to his right hip. Claps to the football. Gets it. Fakes a handoff. Running off right side. Steps through one tackle and finally pulled down from behind. Across the 40 out to the 41-yard line. C.J. Wade with the stop.
4: Well, they're going real fast all of a sudden, and now they're going to slow down a little bit. But, you know, they only got 3 minutes here. You know what? Anyway, they got to get a score here.
0: 5-yard pickup for Kwiatkowski. Beckham Pelley comes in at quarterback. Kwiatkowski lines up as a slot to the short side right. Second down and 5.
4: Gary's got some speed on the outside of the field there.
0: Pellet takes a chest high snap, throws over the middle. Kwiatkowski could not hold on, and he took a hit after the ball touched his fingertips. So he got dropped to the turf by A.J. Vaughn, the safety.
4: Not a real good throw, though. A little bit high and a little bit hard for a possession throw.
0: So that's going to set up third down and 5 now for Illinois State. From their own 40-yard line, Pellets. At quarterback, gets Tyler Lofton into the backfield. Trips open side left. Ball right hash mark. Pellet takes a snap. Loads up a short screen. Lower turns upfield outside the numbers. 45 and finally tripped out of bounds at the 49-yard line. That's going to be enough to move the chains. Another Redbird toy to first down as Dylan Lord makes the catch. That's his third of the afternoon.
4: You're going to have to go to him some more, I think, to be honest with you. He's the main receiver. He's getting the first downs also.
0: So the Birds move the chains.
4: Only half a minute from the two-minute warning.
0: Ball left hash mark, 2:28 to the twisting second quarter clock. First down and 10 from the 49. Pellet takes a low snap, fakes a handoff. He's going to keep it himself and slide to a stop inside the 45. We'll see where they mark this down.
4: Yeah,
0: where he started
4: play.
0: His slide. They're going to put it right down at the 45-yard line, so a 4-yard pickup.
4: They're going to let it go down to the 2 minutes.
0: And that's going to be the final play here in this before the two-minute timeout. This afternoon's two-minute timeout is brought to you by the Illinois Corn Farmers. 96% of Illinois farms are run by families. 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
0: 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John Fitzgerald, Ted Schmitz, Craig Burgee back here inside the Konoski-Presney broadcast booth in Cedar Falls inside the UNI Dell. Birds driving, 2 minute mark here in the second quarter. Birds in plus territory at the 44-yard line, facing a second down and 3. Illinois State trails it 21-7.
4: Two timeouts left.
0: Beckham Pellet at the controls, works out of the gun. Single back to his right as Tyler Lofton. Pellet back to pass, throws over the middle, slant pattern, caught by Ethan Loss. First grab by the Butler transfer in a Redbird uniform. as he gets down inside the 40, down to the 39-yard line, 5-yard pickup. That'll move the chains. A Redbird Toyota first down. Birds first down and 10 from the UNI 39-yard line. Minute 39 to play. Empty set here for Pellin. Surveys the four-man front. Claps for the football. Back to pass. Looks left. Throws left. Dylan Lord makes the catch at the 36.
4: Call timeout.
0: And tried to get upfield, but it was wrapped up by Isaiah Pinks, the junior out of Des Moines, Iowa, who caught him in space. It'll be a 4-yard passing catch. Set up second down and 6 now. Clock running to 1:15. Birds with 2 timeouts left. They trail it 21-7. 1:09 to play. Ball left hash mark, 2nd and 7. Pellin back to pass, throw in right side. Dylan Lord makes the catch and is pushed out of bounds at the 30-yard line. It'll be a 6-yard pickup, and he's going to be about a yard shy.
4: You know, the other thing that they're not doing here, the clock, when you get a first down, the clock is supposed to stop, but it hasn't been stopping.
0: They're going to say he's about a foot shy of the first down marker. They spot this just at the 30. So third down at about a foot. Pellin takes a snap, gives to Lofton, has an open hole, cuts left inside the 20, and tabletop down to the 19-yard line. 11-yard pickup for Tyler Lofton, and there was a great hole for the running back.
4: Right.
0: See, that moves the chains. First down and 10 now.
4: The clock
0: continuing to run. They haven't spotted the football yet now.
4: It should.
0: Our lead referee, Timothy Duffy, is going to blow this dead. The Birds are going to burn a timeout. Northern Iowa is going to take a timeout. It'll be a 30-second timeout. We'll keep it right here.
4: Yeah, they got to put some time back on.
0: They're going to add 46 seconds, so 4 more seconds out of the clock. So the Birds will have 46 seconds to work with. First down and 10 in the side of the Chick-fil-A red zone from the UNI 17 as we head back downstairs. Our Illinois Ford dealer, Southern Laporte, with Craig Burchie.
10: Well, at least you can finally feel like the Redbirds have some tempo in this game.
4: Right.
10: The Redbird offense is kind of doing a good job just moving the ball, getting plus yardage, and moving the chains, and now inside the 20, now in the red zone, you've got to be able to punch one in here or get some sort of score out of this heading into the locker room. But it's good to see maybe some liveliness with the Redbirds.
0: Yeah, points on the board are key on this drive. First down and 10 from the UNI 17, 46 seconds left. Pellant on an empty set, trips open side left. Pellant back to pass on first down, throwing left side. Marquand Gary had his jersey tugged, and no penalty markers go as the pass falls incomplete. Mekhi Toms, the transfer out of Northern Colorado, applied the pressure on Gary up the left sideline. No penalty markers, second down and 10.
4: He pretty much mugged him.
0: I thought he spun him around the end zone.
4: That should have been a call, but okay. Got to go back and get a score. It's only second down. Got to get a touchdown here. Got 40 seconds, plenty of time. 2 timeouts left.
0: So second down and 10, 41 ticks of the clock left. Anthony Hall back in. Single back to the right-hand side of Pellin. Ethan Law, single receiver left. Twin wide receivers right and Gary and Lord. Pellin takes a chest-high snap. Looks left, throws left. Diving catch made by Ethan Loss at the 11-yard line. It's going to be a 6-yard pickup and set up third down at about 4.
4: Timeout.
0: So Ethan Loss with his second grab of the afternoon. Birds will burn a timeout. They have 1 remaining, 33 seconds left here in the second quarter. Birds trailing 21-7. I'm going to say Laws went down at the 12, so it's going to be third down and 5 officially. Points and a field goal would be great.
4: Yeah.
0: 21-10 is a lot better than 21-7,
4: right.
0: But a touchdown would be huge.
4: They need a touchdown here is what they want. I'd like to see him.
0: To keep it on the ground or you go through the air?
4: I think I go through the air and I look for the tight ends and slot. I'd like to see Lord out of the slot is basically getting one-on-one coverage. Send him on a crossing route. And a tight end, you know, let double cross, what I call double cross. The other tight end come the other way, throw one of those two guys for a touchdown on the goal line.
0: So if 35 it's incomplete, seconds
4: then
0: left.
4: You kick a field goal.
0: 35 seconds left here in the second quarter. Third down and 5 for Illinois State from the UNI 12. Birds are 4 of 8 on third down so far today. Tyler Lofton back into the ball game. Twin wide receivers open side right. Pekka Pellet against a four-man front. Now UNI shows pressure. Movement. Flags fly. And I believe it's going to be a false start by Illinois State.

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5: On the loose change at the 22, and the Panthers turn away the birds and take over with 29 seconds left and a 14-point lead.
6: Well, I think that play, that's what I was talking about earlier, the speed option. And the guy to do that is Roy, not Pelt.
5: So birds have been turned away on a 4th-and-2 here in the opening half, and now turn it over inside the red zone, and UNI goes on offense with a 14-point lead with 29 seconds left.
6: They should hit a knee or throw a bomb, one or the other. They might as well throw a bomb the way we've been covering.
5: Daly's going to slide under center. On first down. Turns, hands off, it's Collins, runs through one tackle, cuts back to his right, and is finally tripped up. Out near the 35-yard line, Mason Kaplan in on the stop for Illinois State. It's a 12-yard pickup for Collins.
6: Now they're stopping the clock. Well, a timeout, I believe.
5: So Northern Iowa is going to use their second timeout. A 30-second timeout. We'll keep it here. First down and 10 from their own 35. And the Panthers a 21-7 lead as we head back downstairs. Illinois Ford Dealers sideline report with Craig Birchie. Craig, can you hear us down there?
7: Yeah, now I can.
5: Okay.
7: Yeah, you know, it's interesting, Ted. You said earlier this is not us with all the penalties. Technically, it is ISU this season.
6: Yeah,
7: Redbirds.
6: You're right.
7: Came into this game ranked 98th in FCS with 30 penalties for 286 yards. And penalties have played a big role in this first half for the Redbird struggles. And boy, this is just a bad first half for ISU.
5: Three penalties for 30 yards so far. Daly's going to work out of the gun here. Norman lines up, slot to the left-hand side. Daly in a play fake. Being chased by Ben Harmon, rolling to his left. Penalty markers down. Daly's going to throw underneath. Ball is tipped and falls incomplete at midfield. And I think it's going to be a holding call against UNI.
6: Oh, Duma got tackled.
5: Clock now at 15.
6: I'll tell you one thing. This team came ready to play today.
5: Without a doubt.
6: They are playing hard and... It doesn't make any difference what. They don't mind doing a little illegal or a little this and that. They're doing a good job. They're playing hard and they're playing fast.
5: To the tight end, Bradley McCullough, their leading receiver, gets called for a hold as Daly rolled out to his left, being chased by Ben Harmon.
6: Ben's been consistent pressure all day. I don't think he's got much help from anybody else. Well, Espinosa's done a good job since he came in now.
5: Not behind the line of scrimmage, though. First down and 20 now from the 25. Now I would think UNI is going to take a knee with 15 ticks of the clock left. Daly under center, takes a snap, lowers down to a knee, and that'll be the final play here in quarter number two, where the homestanding UNI Panthers have come to play today. And the thing that's most impressive is they have been the aggressor in this one, and the Birds have not had to see that this year yet. They have always been the aggressor.
6: Good point.
5: And now UNI knocked them on their heels a little bit, and we'll see how they recoup at halftime and come out with what needs to be a huge second half for Brock Spatz Ball Club.
6: Well, they get the ball to start, which is good. I love getting that ball first, and that's a good time to go right down and score. Should have got at least a field goal out of the last one. And that's they turn it over. We talked about no turnovers. You can't turn it over. They're not getting the play out of anything. They're not getting the play out of the tailbacks have done all right, but the quarterbacks have not gotten the same play they've had all year.
5: Fans, Chick-fil-A is proud to support the Bloomington Normal community and Redbird football. 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Our counts on a McDonald's scoreboard. It's UNI 21, Illinois State 7. 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
0: 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We're joined by Amanda Jones, the owner of Eat Local Bloomington Normal. Amanda, thanks for the time this afternoon. Really appreciate it.
6: Thanks, John.
0: First of all, for people who don't know about Eat Local, what was the brainchild behind Eat Local Bloomington Normal, and how did that come to be?
6: Well, really, I figured as restaurants were closing down and things happen in local restaurants, a lot of times I would hear people say, I never even knew that existed, or I have never heard of that. And my thought was, is there something that we can do to stop that? Is there a place that people can go and they can find every restaurant in town? And there wasn't, and now with Eat Local, there is.
0: You've got everything from long-time Bloomington Normal established institutions to ones that are under a year of existence. How do people kind of filter through all the different options on your website?
6: That's a really great question. The one thing that's nice about our website is it's got every single restaurant within Bloomington Normal and some of our surrounding areas like Downs, Hayworth, Leroy. And the website has different functions. So it's got a search function so you can search for different keywords or things. And it's also got, you can search by cuisine, you can search by location, you can look for places maybe that have TVs or different things that you're looking for. So it allows you not only to find every restaurant, but filter through and search those restaurants.
0: Bloomington Normal has a reputation of having a vast amount of restaurants, kind of always has, per capita. What makes this community unique from a restaurant standpoint?
6: I would say, and you can never figure out if that's actually a rumor or true, and it goes back and forth of if that's true or not, but we do have a large, large number of restaurants, and I think we are unique in the fact that we have a lot of corporate-owned places, which, A, I think is great because they're saying Bloomington Normal is a place that we want to be, so it's amazing to have all of those, but we also have a lot of local franchises and locally owned restaurants. So we've got not only the favorites that people like when they travel around, but new places that people can try, and tons of different types of cuisines, tons of different owners, just a really great mix of different restaurant options in our little big town.
0: And being able to showcase a lot of those locally owned places really does help the community. It gives them another voice and an opportunity to drive some traffic.
6: Yeah, I think so. And part of it for me is I'm not a foodie, and so I'm actually kind of a picky eater. But for me, it's not even really about the food so much as it's about the restaurants, and it's about the restaurant owners and being able to showcase them. People open restaurants not because they think they're going to make a bunch of money, because oftentimes that's not even what happens, but they do it because they love the food and they love what they do. And so being able to showcase them and help highlight them and help them grow is super important.
0: On the website, you have Wheel of Restaurants, which is kind of a fun way to determine where we should pick up food or go eat tonight. How did that come about?
6: That really came about because in our own house, we argue a lot about where we should go eat. And it started with, you know, what if there was a simple way to filter through all of these places and not actually have to decide? And so it's just a way to be a little bit fun and hopefully get people engaged with somewhere maybe they wouldn't have chosen on their own or maybe have never heard of. And so it's one of the spots on the site that we get a lot of feedback from that people really seem to enjoy. And they'll tell me like, oh, I spun that wheel and we ended up here. And so it's great.
0: You obviously deal with a number of restaurant owners, especially the local ones here. Are there any stories of local owners that have really struck you kind of in this process of building Eat Local Bloomington Normal?
6: I don't know if there's anything that stands out. I think just going back to kind of the heart and the passion, I sit and I talk with restaurant owners quite a bit. And again, they do it because it's something that they love. And so I don't know that there's anything I don't know if there's a particular story that stands out, but just there's a lot of passion behind what a lot of these local restaurant owners do every day.
0: Obviously, as part of a football broadcast, football, Illinois State Athletics, number of events in Bloomington Normal bring people into town, maybe experience Bloomington Normal for the first time. And this website really helps people who are visiting the area for the first time.
6: I hope that it does. And hopefully people that are from out of town are listening to this right now and they'll think, hey, I can just find somewhere to go eat. But yes, we're fortunate that we've got so many people from out of town. And I hope that this is just another way to be able to showcase all these local restaurants. And we'd love for people to leave Bloomington Normal and go back to wherever they're from and talk about great places that they were able to enjoy when they were in town.
0: If there's one thing that people should take away from this interview about Eat Local Bloomington Normal, what is that you want to convey?
6: I guess I would just say to make the conscious effort when possible to support local. And in our town, too, and it's tricky sometimes because we have a lot of franchises that are local owners who do a lot and they pour back into the community. So sometimes it's hard to sift through, but our website helps tell you who's locally owned, who's locally franchised, who's corporate. But just making a point when possible to support those local owners and help not only those owners, but people that work there and help support those businesses and our community.
0: EatLocalBN.com. Eat Local Bloomington Normal. That's been Amanda Jones, the owner of Eat Local Bloomington Normal. She's been our guest here at halftime. We're going to take a timeout. When we come back, we'll take a look at our first half stats presented by Virtus Financial Group. 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
0: 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Total yardage in this first half, UNI 227, Birds with 161, UNI with 116 in the passing department, 111 on the ground. Birds have run for 85 and passed for 76. Birds, three penalties for 30 yards. Illinois State 4-7 on third down, 0-1 on fourth down, and Illinois State just 1-3 in the red zone in that first half. Gage Roy, 6-10, 41 yards, and a touchdown pass to Dylan Lord. Beckham Pellant, 6-8 for 35 yards, and no touchdowns. Tyler Lofton leads the Birds with 56 rushing yards, and Ty Niekamp with six tackles here at the break, leading the way for the red and white. That's a look at our first half stats brought to you by Virtus Financial Group. 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
14: All right, thanks a lot, John. Brock, first time this season you've trailed at halftime down 21-7. What was the message to the team? Because things haven't been going well for you this year.
15: Well, I told them that this is a blessing for you. You need this. If you want to be a championship team, you need this. You need to come from behind when you're down on the road. So we'll find out how bad you want to be a championship team.
14: Seems like the execution's a little off on both sides of the ball. Is that more Northern Iowa or just yourself?
15: Well, they're playing hard. They're playing well, and we're not. They're blocking us on defense, and we're not getting off the blocks. They're running the perimeter. They're beating us. They beat us in tight coverage for a long pass. We're just not playing well. And we have other things open, and when I call it play, when we go for it on fourth down, we got to make it. So we're not going to do that again. So. I was at half. We'll see if we can bounce back this half. And then I told the team that this is a really good test for you. If you truly want to be a championship team, we're going to find out.
14: All right, good luck in the second half.
15: Thank you very much.
14: That's head coach Brock Spak letting his team know where they need to go. So we'll see what happens here in the second half, guys.
0: Thank you very much, Craig. Birds trailing 21-7 on McDonald's scoreboard here at halftime in Cedar Falls. Second half opening kick is coming up next. 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
0: Welcome back to the Konoski Bresny broadcast booth here in Cedar Falls, Iowa. Birds trail UNI 21-7 as we get set for the start of the third quarter. Fans, don't forget, stay with us after the game. The Ameren Illinois Redbird postgame show. Well, the full recap of today's game. Stats, take a look at the out-of-town scoreboard. Craig Birch will be down on the field for our exclusive live postgame interviews with Redbird players and head coach Brock Spak. That's the Ameren Illinois Redbird postgame show immediately following today's game. Fetchmans. Birds down by 14 to start the third quarter. They get the ball first. Is this getting points on the board absolutely paramount in this drive?
2: Without a doubt, the most important drive of the year or so far is this first drive of the second half. You know, last Tuesday, when we saw the press conference, we said this team is loaded with seniors and grad students. They can't be bad. They've been playing a lot of football. And they got a quarterback and an offensive line. You go a long ways with that.
0: So Bartichek, who has not made it into the end zone on his kicks, has been replaced by Blake Pankratz for the kickoff duties here to start this third quarter.
2: This guy was kicking the long field goals before the game. He hit one from 50.
0: Chris Taylor, Marquand Gary back deep to receive. End over in kick. Taylor at the one. Takes it between the hashes. Now cuts right at the 15 and stood up and dropped just shy of the 20. But penalty markers come down to the play.
2: Wow. Usually it's on the return team.
0: We'll see how they sort this out. Our referee this afternoon, Timothy Duffy, and the Missouri Valley Football Conference crew. And I'd take a penalty right now to improve the Birds' field position to start this drive.
2: Exactly. Hope it isn't against them.
0: It's a long conversation.
2: They're talking it over. It's way out here, way away from the play. It's the opposite side of the return. They just asked him where the penalty...
0: So two penalties called against Illinois State on the return. Block in the back gets declined. And a hold called against Alex Herrera.
2: Yep.
0: Is going to move Illinois State back half the distance. That's going to spot this football down at the 8-yard line. Check that, the 7-yard line. As the Birds go right to left to start off our proceedings here in the third quarter. Birds trail at 21-7. Gage Roy back in at quarterback. Here's Victor Dawson making his first appearance. Gets a carry on first down off right side. Tripped up across the 10 and out to the 11-yard line. It's going to be a 4-yard pickup for Victor Dawson.
2: I'm glad to see him in there. They need him. Maybe he can break one here. One thing about Victor, he's going to play hard. And it'll wear off onto the other guys. Hope he gets the offensive line blocking for him up there.
0: So a pickup of 3 sets up second down and 7 from the right hash mark. Just underway here, third quarter. Birds trail 21-7 in the conference opener. Gage Roy takes a snap, back to pass, has time, throws over the middle, deflected away, trying to find Gavrik. Over the middle, but the pass was knocked down by Josiah Young, the quarterback out of Minneapolis.
2: Dawson's wide open in the flat. He's not seeing the field.
0: That's going to bring up 3rd and 7 now for Illinois State.
2: His trouble is he knows where he's going ahead of time, but that's where he's looking, and that's not good.
0: Birds are 4-for-7 on third down today. Lofton now in the backfield, joins Roy. Claps for the football, gets it. Straight drop back to pass. Over the middle, Alex Herrera secures the football at the 20 and is brought down right there by John Powers, the senior out of Bondurant, Iowa.
2: First down.
0: That's going to be enough to move the chains. A Redbird toy to first down up to the 21-yard line, first down and 10.
2: A little better protection that time on drop back protection.
0: So an 11-yard pickup. Herrera with his first catch of the afternoon, 8th in the campaign, first down and 10. Roy on the give, running right side and nowhere to go.
2: Wow.
0: Trying to turn the corner was Victor Dawson, but never had a lane to do so whatsoever as he got swallowed up along that right side. Axel Ramazzani, the defensive lineman with the stop for UNI. It's going to be a loss of 1 officially, second down and 11.
2: Well, their defensive line is handling our offensive line. That's basically what it amounts to, guys.
0: Roy out of the gun on second and 11. Gets lowered in motion left to right. Now retraces his steps back right to left. Slam pattern, thrown over the middle. Gavrik makes a leaping catch at the 30-yard line. It's going to be a pickup of 10. And set up
3: They're going to say nine, so it's going to be third down and about 2.5 now for the Birds.
2: But that's the kind of passes they need to throw that they're throwing right now. Possession passes are there.
3: Gavrick with his first catch of the afternoon. Third down and 2.5 for Illinois State from their own 28-yard line. Just underway here, third quarter. Birds trail at 21-7. Roy back to pass, loads a screen over the middle. Lord makes a catch at the 35, fumbles the football, and it goes out of bounds to the UNI sidelines. The Birds catch a break.
2: First down.
3: So we'll see where they mark this down. Should be enough for a first down. They're going to put it out to the 32-yard line.
2: But they're moving the ball real well now because they're throwing the passes they should have been throwing in the first half.
3: Not going as vertical.
2: Right.
3: A lot of check downs. Trips open side right. First down and 10 for the Birds from the 32. Victor Dawson empties the backfield. Roy loads up a screen to Dawson right side. Gets outside the numbers of the 30. Spins his way down out to the 35-yard line. It's going to be a 3-yard pickup. Tyson Corman, the senior out of Randolph, Minnesota, in on the stop by Dawson.
2: You got to give their defense a lot of credit, though. This has really been a good tackling day for them when they hit somebody that doesn't go any farther.
3: Good tackling and really no space.
2: Nothing.
3: No yeah. Separation whatsoever for Illinois State. So second down and 7, ball right hash mark. 11:35 to go on a twisting third period clock.
2: Should be able to run with this offensive set.
3: Doubles tight ends on the right-hand side. Roy back to pass over the middle. Has Lord spins out of a tackle at the 40 and works his way up to the 43-yard line. Knocked down by Brayden McShane. It's going to be an 8-yard pickup. That's enough for Redbird Toyota first down. They move the chains first down and 10 out of the 42.
2: Well, I just start thinking about if they had fair caught the ball and started at the 25, they'd be down here in about the plus 30 now. They started on the minus 7.
3: Twin receivers right, one to the left. Roy takes a snap, give to Dawson. No real hold open up.
2: Nothing.
3: He works his way out to the 45. It's going to be a 3-yard pickup. But a lot of contact there. No gaping holes whatsoever created by this Redbird offensive line.
2: None whatsoever. This is the first time all year that offensive line hasn't been able to open up holes on the defensive line, or defensive front, I'll say, including the linebackers.
3: So second down and 7. Roy takes a high snap. Back to pass, now rolling to his right, looking downfield. He's going to get outside of the tackle box and throw it out of bounds. That's going to bring up third down and 7 now for Illinois State.
2: Didn't look good.
3: Good coverage downfield. We have a penalty marker down.
2: It looks like...
3: So a legal substitution against UNI, that's going to add on 5 for the Birds, and that's now all of a sudden going to make this second down and 2 for Illinois State. They put the ball right down at the midfield marker on the right hash mark.
2: I'd like to see him try Dawson over the left side behind the left tackle on the left guard, put a tight end over there as well, and see if they could run on that left side a little bit.
3: Tyler Lofton now in at running back. Holster to the left-hand side of Roy. On second and 2, Roy back to pass. Fires right side. The pass falls incomplete. He had pressure coming from all ends. Nearest receiver was Dylan Lord, but I think the Gage Roy just wanted to get rid of that football.
2: Third and short, run the ball. Second and short, run the ball.
3: So third down and 3 now for Illinois State from midfield. Ball at the right hash mark. Birds trail it by 14, 21-7.
2: Blitz coming, 3-by-1 set offensively.
3: Roy with a long count, takes a snap, back to pass, throws. Dylan Lord makes the catch in plus territory near the 46-yard line. That's going to be a pickup of 4, and that will move the chains. Another Redbird Toyota first down as the drive stays alive. Yards after catch have been...
2: Zero.
3: Null and void today for Illinois State offensively.
2: And that's what we were talking about before. Their tackling has been very, very good.
3: We crawl under 10 minutes to play here in the third quarter. Birds first down and 10 from the UNI 46. Ball splits the hashes. Play fake. Swings out a screen left to Dylan Lord. Makes the catch. Works his way up to about the 46, but no further. He gang tackled there, led by John Powers, the senior linebacker.
2: He needed to go outside after the catch, and he went inside right to the linebacker.
3: They gave him a good spot.
2: Yeah.
3: Out to the 45-yard line, so it'll be a one-yard pickup. Second down and nine. Lofton, single back to the right-hand side of Roy. Works out of the gun, takes the snap, swings it out. Lofton, right side, turns upfield, 40. Tried to hurdle a man. Gets inside the 40, down to the 35. Upended by Makai Toms. That's going to be a pickup of 10 exactly. And a first down for Illinois State.
2: That is there a lot, and that's the first time, or second time they've done it all day. The running back into the flat has been open a lot. Empty set here.
3: Third catch of the afternoon for Lofton. First down and 10 from the UNI 35-yard line. Roy claps for the football, straight drop back to pass, clean pocket, throws, and a sliding catch made by Stephen Gavrick inside the 25 at the 24-yard line. So an 11-yard pitch and catch from Roy to Gavrick. That moves the chains of the Redbird Toyota first down. Visit your Peoria, Pekin, Bloomington Toyota dealers today.
2: This is the Redbird offense we've seen up till now this year. Very good pickup, by the way, by Lofton on a blitzing outside linebacker. He picked him up and able to make the throw.
3: Anthony Hall now in a tailback for Illinois State. Chase Kwiatkowski takes over at quarterback, works out of the gun against a four-man front, takes a chest-high snap, turns, hands off. Hall runs through a tackle, 15-10, and finally tripped up near the 9-yard line. Jordan McClom, the grad student out of Minneapolis, in on the stop.
2: First
3: but a
2: goal.
3: Huge pickup for Hall of 15 yards. And now Illinois State not only in the Chick-fil-A red zone, but facing a first down and goal to go from the 9, trailing by 14 early on third quarter.
2: A little bit of a confusion there as to what personnel they wanted. They got two tight ends, I think three tight ends in.
3: 12 personnel right now. Roy on first down. They give to Dawson. Cuts back left. 5 into the nest. Touchdown, Illinois State. Victor Dawson with his fourth rushing touchdown of the campaign comes from 9 yards out. And Illinois State has trimmed the deficit to 8 with a PAT from Michael Cosentino to come.
2: This is the kind of game we thought we would see all the time here with running and possession passing and eat up the clock against this team.
3: Hayden Funch the hold, extends the right hand. Snap, spot, kick is up, and the kick is dead red for Michael Cosentino, and the Birds are back within one score.
2: Now they got to play defense the same way.
3: So Illinois State takes the opening drive and goes 92 yards in 16 plays. Took 7 minutes and 23 seconds. 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Victor Dawson with a 9-yard rushing touchdown, his fourth of the year. That Hy-Vee touchdown brought to you by Hy-Vee. 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
3: 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So the Birds go 92 yards and 16 plays to open up the third quarter. And for the first time all afternoon, get the momentum back. Northern Iowa leads Illinois State 21-14. Drew Druzanek has it teed up at his own 35-yard line. UNI scored first. Birds came back to tie it at 7. And then 14 unanswered for the Panthers as they take a 21-7 lead at the break. Birds take the opening drive, 92 yards. Victor Dawson, his fourth rushing touchdown of the campaign. And Drew Druzanek puts it back into the end zone for a touchback, and UNI will have it first down and 10 from the 25 when we come back. Redbird fans looking for a great dining experience for the whole family? Make a trip to Rob Dobbs, 801 North Hershey Road in Bloomington. 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
3: Back here inside the Konoski-Bresny broadcast booth inside the UNI Dome in Cedar Falls. Birds turn their attention to their defense now. Trailing by 7, 21-14, 7:30 to play in this third period. Jackson Daly leads UNI out. First down and 10 for their own 25. Panthers moving left to right. Speed option. Out of pitch to Gordon. Gets outside the numbers. 30, 35, 40. Spins out of a tackle. 45. And still dragging defenders across midfield and tapped out at the 48-yard line. I think the ball came loose, but UNI able to recover.
2: Terrible corner play. They had that. They knew it was coming. It was going to be that option out there, and they had a guy on each on the pitch, and a guy on the pitchman was the corner, and he just missed it. I guess that is DeBose.
3: Had all the momentum, and Gordon goes 27 yards into Redbird territory on a first down carry on a speed option. It's first down and 10 at the plus 48 for UNI. They lead it 21-14.
2: I think it might be Crowell out there.
3: Meemer lines up as a tight end. H-back on the right-hand side. Daly under center on a pitch to Collins running right, and he gets stood up after knocking down Kaplan as Jordan Coleman came over to finish him off, but not before he got inside the 45 down to the 43-yard line. Picks up 5 yards.
2: But still same thing.
3: Pitch on a toss to the right-hand side.
2: Strong side flat. Everything they've done the whole – they're going to get this all year long.
3: Well, they will now after this film.
2: Yeah, right.
3: Second down and 5 for UNI.
2: That was just a toss to the strong side. It's all what? Just a nice toss play.
3: Courtney wide to the left-hand side.
2: Here's their handoff to the right side now, the wide side.
3: Fully loaded shotgun. Now Hughes exits the backfield. Snap and a give to Terrell right up the gut. Open space, and he's going to go in. 43-yard run by Xavier Terrell. Wow. His first touchdown for UNI. Fifth rushing touchdown of his career for the Florida Atlantic transfer. And UNI answers right back. as they go 75 yards in just three plays. It took 142.
8: Wow.
3: And it's back to a two-score game, 27-14 with 5:48 to go, third period.
2: Well, we told you early in the game they're going to have to score these guys, but they still got to, but they can't stop anything right now on defense. They can't stop it.
3: Barnacek on for the point after touchdown. Gregory the hold, snap spot, kick is up, and the kick is good. So the Birds took the opening drive of the third quarter, 92 yards to cut it to a one-score game, and UNI comes right back, goes 75 yards in three plays, and a 43-yard scamper by Xavier Terrell. They give UNI a 28-14 lead. 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Here in Cedar Falls, our count to the McDonald's scoreboard, UNI 28, Illinois State 14. 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
3: 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So the Redbirds scored first here in the third quarter, made it a one-score game. UNI answers right back. Three plays, 75 yards to regain a 14-point lead, 28-14, with 5:48 to go here in the third period of play in the Valley opener for both ball clubs. Birds will be back home to take on second-ranked South Dakota State next Saturday night at Hancock Stadium.
2: Well, if you can't cover that with your secondary, all you can do is get out of your base front. Move your front over to that strong side and play a 40 instead of a 30 and see if you can handle it that way.
3: Taylor's going to watch this kick go about 3 yards deep in the end zone behind him for a touchback, and the Birds will have it first down and 10 from their own 25-yard line as we head back downstairs. Illinois Ford Dealers Southern Report. Craig Birchie.
14: Well, compounding matters on that last drive. Defensive lineman Travis Jones went out with a right shoulder injury. We don't know about his return yet, if he's available to return or not. But, man, a three-play scoring drive is not what the Redbird defense needed in this. And that turnover on downs in the second quarter at the UNI 19 is really looming large, guys.
2: Yes.
3: Birds need another good drive here, trailing by two scores, 5:48 to go, third quarter. Gage Roy at the controls, takes the snap, back to pass, has time. Now the pocket collapses, throws underneath, and a diving catch is made by Andrew Rockford, his first of the afternoon. It's going to be a 5-yard pickup as Rockford somehow got open over the middle. Good coverage once again by the Panther defense.
2: Right, and Roy did a great job just to get up and get the ball off.
3: So second down and 5 from the 30. Birds moving right to left here in this third quarter. Snap Roy.
2: Oh,
3: give to Lofton, and an ankle grab is made by Braden McShane to pull down Lofton, or else he would have had smooth sailing ahead instead. It's going to be a 4-yard pickup and set up third down and 1 for Illinois State.
2: He could have been all the way to the house, but again, the good sheer tackle by a one-on-one guy. You got to give them credit.
3: Nick True comes into the ball game. Double tight end. Snap to Roy. Play fake. He's going to keep it. Gets stood up right at the yard to gain, and he's going to be short.
2: About a half a yard short. Coach might go for it here.
3: So they put it in Roy's hands, and he got stood up by a great surge on the UNI front. Gage Roy a little bit gimpy getting up after it took that hit. Now Hayden Funch is going to come on to punt it away. And Illinois State now at a three and out.
2: Absolutely amazing how this offensive line is not being able to handle their defensive line. Absolutely amazing.
3: Sutton Kohler back deep to receive. Funch puts the right foot to it. Spiraling line drive kick. Kohler's going to make a catch at the 18. Left sideline gets through one tackle and pushed out of bounds across the 20 at the 24-yard line. So UNI is going to have it first down and 10 from their own 24-yard line with a 28-14 lead with 3:55 to go in this third period.
2: Defense has to step up here and get a three and out. They got to stop this. You know it's coming. You know it's going to be outside.
3: The way this game has gone with long, sustained drives on both sides of the football, time's going to be coming up.
2: Exactly.
3: A big factor here, down two scores with 3:55 to go in the third.
2: I agree.
3: You would think UNI is going to keep it on the ground.
2: Well, every time they got two wide receivers to field here, you know that most of the time something's coming outside to this side.
3: Panthers have rushed for 186 yards so far today. Birds were averaging, giving up just 61 a contest. Daly takes a snap, gives to the running back, who gets upended immediately. Christian Collins for a very short gain, if he got anything.
2: Well, they changed their set. They took one of those wide receivers to field and motioned him all the way across to the short side and tried to run over there with no success. They'll come back to the strong side now.
3: I think UNI is going to try to milk as much clock as humanly possible here. Ben Gordon back in at running back. Holster to the left-hand side of Daly. Three down linemen for the Birds. Daly takes a snap, back to pass, over the middle, has Hughes, steps through a tackle, 30, 35, 40, cuts to his left midfield. Hughes now back to his right at the 40, 35, 30, 25, 20, and finally spun down inside the 10-yard line by Crowell.
2: LaShavian Brown missed him in the backfield, for God's sakes. He should have had a tackle for a loss, and he dives down, and that, you know, these are the guys that have been really good tacklers on the team. Today, they can't make a tackle.
3: 67 yards on the connection from Daly to Taj Hughes, and it sets up UNI first down and goal to go from the Redbird 9.
2: Might have to put some different players out there. That's all I'm going to say.
3: 28-14, Birds trail, and UNI knocking on the door once again. Big plays have been a staple of this offense today for the Panthers. Gordon stays in at tailback. Daly barks on his cadence, takes a snap, gives to Gordon, running left side, gets through a tackle inside the 10, and finally shouldered out of bounds at about the 5-yard line by LaShavian Brown. It's going to be a 4-yard pickup for Gordon, set up second down and goal to go from the 5.
2: You know, what's amazing is that they run right at Dexter Niekamp, who's been probably the best defensive player we've had all year, and ran right by him. And that hasn't happened all year long. Well,
3: clock down to 2:01 here in the third period. Birds trailing by 14.
2: They've got to stop these people here. They got to stop it.
3: Fully loaded shotgun here. Terrell to the left of Daly. Hughes to the right. Tight end left. Daly extends his arms, takes a high snap, puts in the belly of Terrell, running left-hand side, and he gets smothered down at the 5 by Mason Kaplan. Maybe got back to the line of scrimmage or lost half a yard.
2: He'll probably kick a field goal here.
3: That's going to be third down and goal to go.
2: I'm sorry. I thought it was fourth. I'm sorry.
3: So they do say he got back to the line of scrimmage. So third down and go to goal officially from the 5. Ball left hash mark. On to 75 seconds for this third period of play. Birds trail at 28-14 here inside the Unidome.
2: I look for the quarterback here.
3: Daly works out of the gun, trips open side right, ball left hash mark. Daly with a long count. takes the snap, back to pass, swings it out left side, caught by Terrell at the five, dives for the pylon, pushed out of bounds on a huge hit by Mason Kaplan. Out inside the two, maybe down to the one, and it's going to set up fourth down and goal to go from the one.
2: Might be inside the one.
3: And the offense is going to stay on the field for UNI. They're going to try to put a nail in the coffin of Illinois State right here and go up three touchdowns. Fourth down and goal to go from the one.
2: Somebody needs to make a big play here now. Somebody needs to make a big play.
3: UNI is 0-3 on fourth downs this year. Michael Borman, the big running back, lines up behind Daly, who works out of the eye. And now it's going to be a timeout called. UNI is going to burn their first timeout here in the third quarter. It'll be a 30-second timeout as we head back downstairs. Illinois Ford Dealer Southern Report with Craig Burchie.
14: You know, in that pass play, I counted, I think, around four missed tackles. Wasn't a huge, throw to catch yardage-wise, but just the number of missed tackles by the ISU defense on this drive. And frankly, throughout the game, it's really kind of shocking to see.
3: For what we've seen the previous 4 weeks, yeah. I agree with you. It's totally atypical for what this team has done defensively.
2: Well, you're not ready. You know, we talked about the trap. It's a mental trap now. It's not physical.
3: Absolutely.
2: But mentally, they're not ready for the play this football game. Northern Iowa is not a bad football team, and they thought they were.
3: 28-14, UNI leads by 14, 18 seconds left, third quarter. Fourth down and goal to go for the one from UNI. Full house backfield. Give Borman, and he's pulled down on the play by Travis Jones, and the Birds take over on downs. It stays a two-score game.
2: Gives you
3: Travis
2: chance.
3: Jones shed his blocker and absolutely pulled him to the turf. That is a huge stop for Illinois State.
2: Gives you a chance. You're two touchdowns down with a quarter to go. Plenty of time to win the football game. You got to keep playing defense, and you got to score, though. You're going to have to get some big plays out of this offense, too. I still think they'll pop one of those running backs. Maybe Victor Dawson can pop one for a long game.
3: So the line of scrimmage is now the 3-yard line as the Birds take over, trailing by 14, 28-14. 14 ticks of the clock left here in the third quarter. Pellet 2 yards deep in his end zone, out of the gun, takes a snap, puts in the belly of Lofton off left side, gets to the 5, is strung out and dropped right there.
2: Boy, I'll tell you what, they close a lot of black helmets or whatever those are, purple. A lot of, you know, they get past the defensive line with the offensive line blocking, and then bang, the linebackers are there.
3: So a 2-yard pickup for Lofton. That's the final play of the third quarter here in Cedar Falls. Redbird football brought to you by Bloomington Meats. For all of your tailgating needs this fall, head on over to 2401 Bud Street in Bloomington and pick up their wide variety of fresh-cut brats, hot dogs, prairie grillers, and all the fixings to make your tailgate a success every weekend this fall. For the best meat on Bun Street, take a drive on over to 2401 Bun Street and Bloomington Meats. Three quarters in the books here in Cedar Falls in the Valley Opener. Our count to the McDonald's scoreboard. It's UNI 28, Illinois State 14. 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
3: Back here inside the Konoski-Bresny broadcast booth inside the UNI Dome in Cedar Falls, Iowa. Start of the fourth quarter. Birds trailing UNI 28-14. Illinois State ranked fourth in the nation in FCS and first in the Valley, giving up just 240 yards of total offense per game. And so far defensively, UNI has been able to shred the Redbird defense, 376 yards of total offense, 188 on the ground, 188 through the air.
2: Wow.
3: For the UNI Panthers. They've also converted 4 of 6 third downs on the afternoon. Jackson Daly, 10 of 13, 188 yards and 2 touchdowns.

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5: As he's out to the 12-yard line. Birds are 7 for 11 on third down. They trail it by two scores of 28-14. Just underway here, fourth quarter. Lofton back in, single back to the right of Roy. Takes a snap, fakes a handoff. He's going to run it himself, but he's pulled down behind the 9-yard line.
6: Should have handed off.
5: Franz Rice, the junior out of Woodbine, Iowa, pulls down Gage Roy, and it's going to bring up fourth down.
6: He can run, but he's not a runner. I guess is the best way to say that. He's had too many times where he's pulling it out and running. And I think they're zone reads, so that's his read. But I think they'd be better off just to hand it off.
5: So a loss of one of the play. Fourth down and three now officially. Hayden Futch on to punt it away for Illinois State. Kohler back deep to receive, spiraling kick. It's going to bounce at the 35 and take a right-hand turn out of bounds to the UNI bench.
6: Good punt.
5: So a good punt by Hayden Futch, and UNI is going to take over with a 14-point lead with 13:41 to play in this fourth quarter here in Cedar Falls. On the go and want to stay connected to live college sports anywhere in the country, download the free Varsity Network app, available on both Apple and Android. 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Don't miss a moment. 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Our count to the McDonald's scoreboard. It's Northern Iowa 28, Illinois State 14. 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
6: You
5: and I know. Hayden Futch with a good punt to flip the field. 55 yards. UNI takes over. First down and 10. Their own 35-yard line. 13:41 to go fourth quarter. Birds with the nation's longest road winning streak in peril. They trail it 28-14. On first down, Daly on a play fake. Throws. McCullough makes a catch at midfield and gets spun down in plus territory at the 49-yard line. Pickup of 16 yards. Caleb Deers made the catch. That was his second of the afternoon, and that'll move the chains. First down, UNI.
6: Got an inside linebacker trying to cover the flat. That's a tough thing to get out there. Corona was trying to get there, and he could not get there.
5: So first down and 10 now for the Panthers of UNI. They lead it by 14, 13 minutes to go in this fourth quarter. Jackson Daly barks out his cadence, takes a snap, speed option. He's going to keep it this time and gets pulled down from behind. That play never really developed. Neo Espinoza in on the stop of the UNI quarterback. It's going to be a gain of one. Set up second down and 9 from the Redbird 47-yard line.
6: Well, they did what we were talking about, John. They

0: They went to an even defense and shoved up. The outside guy is able to now take the quarterback, and then they have a secondary on the pitch man, so they're in pretty good shape with that defense if they can handle the inside run.
1: Second down and nine. Ball splits the hash marks. Jackson Daly works out of the shotgun. As Ben Gordon to his left. Twin wide receivers either side. Daly back to pass. Plenty of time in the pocket.
2: Yeah,
1: now waits. Rolls to his left. Steps up. He's going to tuck and run, but he gets pulled down from behind. He had plenty of time, and finally the pocket collapsed as Ben Harmon able to shed his blocker and pull down the UNI quarterback. That's going to be a loss of six on the play. Set up third down and about 15.
0: Best coverage they've had all day, though. That was a good coverage. Because they just rushed four. They went to a 30-man front, three-man front, and they rushed one linebacker with it. And didn't have good pressure, though, to be honest with you.
1: So third down and 14 from their own 48-yard line.
0: In their nickel package now.
1: Bird showing pressure. Twins to the far side. Snap Daly. Back to pass. Pocket collapses. He's going to roll out to his left. Looking downfield. Gets outside of the tackle box and throws it out of bounds. That's going to bring up fourth down.
0: Late hit.
1: Ben Harmon in pursuit of Daly as he was running out of bounds after releasing the football. Might be whistled here for a hit out of bounds. And if that is, that's backbreaking because it would have brought up fourth down. And yeah, you and I would have had to punt.
0: Fourth and 15. Now it's going to be a first down. Gives him a first down.
1: Automatic first down.
0: You beat yourself.
1: After the personal foul, that's kind of how the afternoon is gone for the red and white here in Cedar Falls. 11:14 to go, fourth quarter. Birds trail it by two touchdowns, 28-14. And you and I now set up first down and 10 from the Redbird 37-yard line.
0: Look a little ugly, be honest with you.
1: Would have been a fourth and 14 for Illinois State defensively, and you and I would have had to punt. Instead, it's first down and 10.
0: They're almost in field goal range now.
1: From the 37. Daly out of the shotgun formation. Aiden Price in motion right to left. Daly takes a snap, gives to Terrell, cuts back right, trying to get around the corner. Kroll wraps him up and is finished off by Neo Espinosa back of the line of scrimmage. Great pursuit by Illinois State defensively. No gain in the play, brings up second down and 10.
0: We had a battle going over here on the other side.
1: I thought Terrell was going to be able to turn the corner, but unable to do so. Crowell ran him down, and Espinosa cleaned it up.
0: Crowell hasn't tackled very well today, though. I'm shocked at that.
1: 10:37 and a twisting fourth quarter clock. Birds trail it by 14. 28-14 UNI, and drive it once again. Second and 10. Ball right hash mark on the Redbird 37-yard line.
0: 12-yard cushion here.
1: Daly takes a snap. Back to pass. Pressure coming. Steps up in the pocket. He's going to be pulled down from behind. And we have penalty markers down on the play. Jamaricus Thomas, the Jack linebacker, got in to bear hug Daly down. We'll see how they sort out these penalties. It's going to be a holding against UNI. That'll back them up 10 yards.
0: Coach has been putting some other players in there and it's been paying off. They're really playing better than the other guys.
1: Pocket definitely collapsed the last two around Daly.
0: Right.
1: So they've gotten some pressure the last two. Line of scrimmage now. All the way back to the 47-yard line in Redbird territory for UNI. Sets up second down and 20. On the Redbird 47. Hughes splits out wide to the right-hand side. Gordon in the backfield with Daly. Daly takes a chest-high snap. Plants, throws over the middle, has Hughes. Gets out of one tackle and finally finished off just shy of the 40-yard line. Corona had him first, but he was able to get a couple more yards. Travis Jones finished him off. Third down and 14 after a 6-yard pickup. 9:30 to play fourth quarter, 28-14 UNI. It's a big play here for the Redbird defense. UNI on third down is 4-6 this afternoon. Bird showing blitz. Hughes in motion left to right. Daly back to pass. Pressure coming. Throws to Hughes. And he's knocked down immediately after catching the ball in the flat by Dorian DeBose at the 38-yard line. That's going to set up fourth down at about 9. So a 5-yard pickup, but no yards after the catch. And UNI is going to bring on their field goal unit. So it's going to be Max Bartacek, who's 1-for-2 on the year, and his lone field goal came from 25 yards out. This will be spotted down inside the right hash at the 43-yard line. This will be a 53-yard kick.
0: He hit it in practice from here.
1: Gregory the hold, snap, spot, kick is up. Kick is on its way, and the kick is no good. He pulled it to the left. And the Birds take over, trailing by 14 with 8:13 to go here in this fourth quarter.
0: Got a chance.
1: 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Here in Cedar Falls on a McDonald's scoreboard. Our count, UNI 28, Illinois State 14. 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
1: 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Birds take over after the missed field goal. Illinois State trailing 28-14. 8:13 to play fourth quarter. Birds down 2 scores, take over, first down and 10 at their own 36, moving left to right. Gage Roy in at quarterback. As Tyler Lofton, sidecar right. Roy takes a snap, hands to Lofton. Bounces off one tackle, tries to burrow his way inside, but he's pulled down after a minimal gain. Colbin Miller, transfer out of Iowa Central Community College, pulled him down to the turf. 2-yard pickup for Illinois State, brings up second down and 8.
0: They've got nothing all day on the left side.
1: Under 8 minutes to play, Birds trail it by 14. Roy takes the snap, back to pass, has time. Now he's going to roll out under duress and undershoot his man, trying to find Ethan Loss at about the 36-yard line. And now Illinois State all of a sudden at third down and 8. Pretty close to 4-down territory, isn't it, Coach?
0: Might as well be.
1: With 7:41 to play?
0: Might as well be. Go try to get as much as you can here. Short out, pass in the flat. Go for it on fourth down.
1: Snap to Roy. Back to pass. Clean pocket. Now it starts to collapse. Rolling right. Flags come down. Throws Marquand Gary. The ball's knocked away by Josiah Young. But I think we have a hold. We have multiple penalty markers down. Two back in the Redbird backfield. And then Josiah Young with a potential PI call.
0: They're going to
1: trying to cover Marquand Gary.
0: Roy has not seen the field, though, very well at all today. He's not looking the same way as he did at Northern. I think it's going to be offsetting penalties here. Pass interference and a hold.
1: A lot of laundry in the field here inside the UNI Dell.
4: There is no foul for the pass
0: interference. Oh, no, that's... You're all welcome, folks. That was pass interference. That was a mugging.
1: So they pick up the flag on pass interference, call a hold on Illinois State. That's going to back up the Birds. 10 yards, line of scrimmage now, the 27-yard line. So third down and 18 for Illinois State.
0: Why pick that up is what I'm wondering. Why? Yeah, whatever.
1: Now before the snap of the football. So UNI decides to decline the holding penalty. So it's going to bring up fourth down and eight now for Illinois State. So instead of marking it off, they're going to go back to where the line of scrimmage is.
0: Coach may go
1: for it. And that's the Redbird 37-yard line. So Illinois State, with a game in the balance, 7:33 to play, trailing 28-14, is facing a fourth down and eight from their own 37-yard line. The nation's longest road winning streak in peril. Fourth and eight officially, ball left hash mark. Roy barks on his cadence, claps for the football, back to pass, fires over the middle. Dylan Lord makes the catch across the 45 and out to the 46-yard line. It's a 9-yard pickup, and the Birds move the chains with a huge Redbird Toyota first down to keep the drive alive.
0: He was looking there the whole way, though. He only had one guy he was going to, and that was Lord.
1: And he just got enough to move the chains. So we have an injured UNI Panther down. They reset the clock to 7:18. And that's going to take us to a media timeout for the injured player. 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Our count to the McDonald's scoreboard, UNI 28, Illinois State 14. 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
1: 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Illinois State trails UNI 28-14, 7:23 to go, fourth quarter. Birds on first down and 10 from their own 46-yard line, moving left to right in this fourth quarter of play. Gage Roy firing over the middle. Diving attempt by Dylan Lord is broken up at the 45 in UNI territory. Falls incomplete. Brings up second down and 10. Anthony Isley, senior out of Mediapolis, Iowa, with the pass breakup. And it sets up second down and 10 now for Illinois State. 7-11 to play, fourth quarter. Birds down two scores. Roy out of the shotgun. Back to pass, flips it out, lofted, and he dropped the football. Made a catch out of the backfield, turned upfield before he had secured the football, and it brings up third down and 10 now for Illinois State.
0: The ball was thrown a little bit behind him, though, too.
1: So Lofton checks out. Anthony Hall comes in to replace him. They're going to get Anthony Hall now as a wideout, along with Ethan Lawson on the right-hand side.
0: Empty set. Hall's coming back into the backfield.
1: Third down and 10. Roy back to pass. Time. He's going to fire downfield. Trying to come back. And a diving catch by Ethan Loss. Somehow made the catch. Penalty markers down. It's going to be a pass interference call against UNI. And that was an absolutely incredible catch by the Butler transfer to keep this drive alive.
0: And so they don't need the penalty. You're better off turn the penalty down. Take that catch. That's an outstanding catch. This young man they've missed all year, he's going to be a plus for him the rest of the year. Now you got to get a quick score here. You got a lot of time to win this. You got to go for a tie today, and then you got to win it in overtime.
1: That is a third catch of the afternoon for Ethan Loss, and that one really flipped the field.
0: Incomplete.
1: They ruled on the field that that was an incomplete pass.
0: Maybe Craig saw it. I thought he caught the ball.
1: Let's head back downstairs. Illinois Ford Dealer Southern Port with Craig Birchie. Craig with a naked eye from up here. I thought they secured that football.
10: Yeah, it looked like it to me but as well, but I'm across the field, so maybe as he rolled out of bounds, maybe the ball was not in his possession. But either way, at least ISU loosens things up and gets away from this check down passing game and able to stretch things out a little bit. But boy, the Redbirds need to get going here.
0: Yeah, so some intermediate passes wouldn't hurt now, too. Get out of the possession game, all intermediate or longer.
1: So they do not review it. Birds take the penalty on the pass interference. Now first down and 10 and plus territory at the UNI 39. 7 minute mark of the fourth quarter. Roy on first down, back to pass. Going up top, trying to find Loss left sideline and incomplete. Good coverage by Makai Toms, the transfer out of Northern Colorado, up the left sideline.
0: Now I have to give their credit. Their corners have been very good today. Their corners have been really, really playing tight.
1: So second down and 10 now for the Redbird offense.
0: Go for the first down here.
1: 6:55 to play. 28-14 UNI here in the fourth quarter.
0: Empty set.
1: Trips to the left. Twin wide receivers right. Roy plants, throws, and Dylan Lord can't hold on. Isaiah Pinks knocked it away on a crossing route at the 35-yard line.
0: Good defense again. Very good defense.
1: So third down and 10 now for the Redbirds.
0: He's got to get a first down.
1: 6:51 to play. Illinois State 7-13 on third down. Empty set again. Now Lofton retreats back into the backfield. Sidecar right of Roy. Claps for the football. Back to pass. Fires over the middle. Ethan Loss makes the catch at the 25. Turns upfield and pulled down between the hashes at the 20-yard line.
0: That's the first time in a long time you've seen a receiver pretty open. Everything else has been tight coverage.
1: 19-yard pickup and a first down for Illinois State as they move the chains.
0: How about a run play here,
1: Pop? First down and 10 for the 22. Roy, underneath route, throws, caught by Loss. And a sliding catch of the 21. A lot of contact there by Makai Toms, but no penalty markers come in. It's going to be a short pickup of two as Roy found Loss coming underneath. Loss is going to check out. Stephen Gambert comes in to replace him. Clock down to 6:03 and twisting toward the 6-minute mark.
0: Northern Iowa just changed the whole defensive front.
1: Second down and 9 from the UNI 21. Snap to Roy. Plants, throws, and the pass is in and out of the hands of a diving Stephen Gavrick at the 15.
0: Wow.
1: So third down and 9 now for Illinois State. Clock stopped, 5:46 to play. Birds trail 28-14.
0: You wonder why today you don't catch those balls where you did all year long up till now.
1: Marquand, Gary, Dylan, Lord, wide to the right. Slot right is Alex Herrera. Third down and 9 from the 21. Gage Roy back to pass. Throws off the middle, wide open Lord. 15, 10, 5, cuts to his right. And finally smothered down inside the 5 at about the 2.
0: Excellent play there now. They put him in motion, and they did not send anybody with him. He's wide open, and he runs in. He's into the 2. Got to take it into score right now. Quit mucking around. Get down to the 5-minute mark.
1: So a 19-yard pickup. First down and goal to go from the 2. Give to Tyler Lofton. Tripped up. Did he lunge for the end zone? Did he get in?
0: They're saying
1: and
0: no.
1: They're going to say his knee went down first before he broke the plane.
0: Wow.
1: So that'll take Illinois State down inside the 1. Clock continues to run toward 5 minutes. As we hit the 5-minute mark, Birds trail it by 14.
0: Come on, just run the ball, guys.
1: Second down and goal to go, and the Birds are going to have to burn a timeout here.
0: Yeah, whiz. I agree with that because I thought the ball was across the line.
1: So the officials are meeting at the 15. And the indication would be they're going to go upstairs and take a look at this one for a review. Dylan Lord with 9 catches now this afternoon. So instead it's a legal substitution against UNI, 12 men on the field. So they're going to put some time back in the clock, reset it to 5:07, and the Birds now second down and goal to go from what is inside the 1-yard line. Birds down by 14.
0: I think I'd put Victor Dawson in to run this thing in there.
1: Tyler Lofton, single back to the left-hand side of Gage Roy. They wind the clock. Alex Herrera. And now they're going to blow the play dead. And they're going to say a false start against Illinois State.
0: That kind of day, everything's wrong. You're beating yourself.
1: So a snap infraction called against Braden Jellison. That's going to move the Birds back 5 yards.
0: I don't understand that. He's had a lot of those this year. As you're a center, I know because I should play some. You've got to move the ball a little bit just to put it in your hand properly. They must be calling that on him when he's moving the ball.
1: So second down and goal to go now from the 6 with 5:02 to play. And now they blow this dead before the snap of the football.
0: Well, the clocks took 5 seconds off and they didn't run a play.
1: Great point. Clock is down to 5:02.
0: Oh, geez.
1: They need to reset this to 5:07.
0: They should. This is crazy. Well, get in here and get out of here.
1: And they are not.
0: Oh, man.
1: Under 5 minutes to play. Birds trail by 14. Second down and goal to go from the 6. Roy throwing underneath route. Caught by Lord, but great coverage. Ushers Lord out of bounds at about the 3. Isaiah Pinks was all over Lord. I don't even know how Gage Roy found a window to throw to him, but Lord had no ability to move upfield. Clock
0: that
1: continues
0: clock is running.
1: To run.
0: It should not be running. He was out of bounds.
1: Lord is saying he was pushed out of bounds. They continue to wind the clock down to 4:33.
0: This is crazy. That clock is wrong. He went out of bounds.
1: Lofton stays in a tailback.
0: Wow.
1: Lord in motion. Roy on a pitch. Goes through the hands of Lofton. Saved by UNI. Going to go out of bounds. They pick it up. And UNI is going to go back 95 yards. Penalty markers are down.
0: That's the same one they did before.
1: It was scooped up by Jordan McClop. He saved it from going out of bounds and went the length of the field 95 yards, but we have penalty markers down.
0: Wow. Everything's going wrong here. Everything, folks. Everything's going wrong here today.
1: It was a poor pitch by Roy to Lofton. Went through his hands. Little bit of high. And I think McClellan either stepped on the inline, went out of bounds, came back into the field to play, or the ball touched the far sideline before he picked it up. Birds had, all things considered, an opportunity here, and quickly in the last three plays, this has gone south for Illinois State. They trail it 28-14, 4:09 to go. A long conference here on the other side of the field. We'll see how they adjudicate these penalty markers.
0: Illegal pass.
1: Let's head back downstairs. Illinois Ford Dealer Sideline Report. Craig Birchie.
10: It is just bizarre what's happening right now. And I kind of wonder, too, if, the flags were thrown pretty quickly after the ball went through Tyler Lofton's hands. And I wonder if somebody kicked the ball as well. I'm not sure, but it was just a wild play from my perspective and just watching things unravel here. I don't know why that's the second time ISU's tried that pitch to Lofton and he fumbled it.
1: And both have. So after review, Jordan McClellan stepped out of bounds when he touched the football. So it's third down now for Illinois State. Third down and goal to go from the 13-yard line.
0: You got to watch this clock, too.
1: Birds are 9 of 15 on third down tonight. They set up trips to the right. Victor Dawson back into the game. Sidecar left to Roy. Clock is under 4 minutes. Roy takes a snap, plants, throws, crossing pattern. Ethan Loss can't hold on, incomplete. He got hit as he pulled it in, and it was knocked free by A.J. Vaughn, the safety. So now fourth down for Illinois State with the game on the line, 3:53 to play, fourth down and goal to go from the 13.
0: Got to go into the end zone here. There's no first down. You got to go into the end zone.
1: Well, here's your ball game as they come to their feet here inside the UNI Dome.
0: I'd like to see a
1: Valley opener. Birds trail it by 14 with 3:52 to go. Fourth down and goal to go from the 13. Snap to Roy. Back to pass. Has time. Fires over the middle. Deflected away. Incomplete. He threw it to double coverage.
0: He has not been sharp today, that's for sure.
1: And UNI is going to take over on downs, trying to find Max Zebarth in the end zone about 2 yards deep in the center of the field. And the Panthers take over with a 28-14 lead and 3:47 to go in this fourth quarter.
0: There's no doubt in my mind, though, he's decided where he's going. He was going to the tight end all the way there. And he's got people in the corner, over the far left corner, that were pretty open.
1: So 3:47 to go. Birds still have their full allotment of three timeouts, as well as the two-minute timeout. Jackson Daly leads this offense out of the field for UNI. First down and 10 from their own 13.
0: You know, Illinois State's cost himself two touchdowns down there.
1: So Jackson Daly, first down and 10 from the 13. Works out of the gun.
0: He might be running that option here.
1: Takes a snap. Gives to Terrell. Tries to barrel his way forward. Runs into Ty Niekamp.
0: Take your time
1: alongside
0: out.
1: Neo Espinoza.
0: You got two more stops. Take the timeout. You got to use them up.
1: Travis Jones in on the stop as well. Birds will burn the timeout. They're first here in the third quarter. Fourth quarter, excuse me. The Birds have two left. Clock stopped with 3:40 to play. 28-14, UNI with a 14-point lead. Birds are just 2 of 5 in the red zone today.
0: They should be tied up. It should be a 28-28 game. They've cost themselves two touchdowns down there.
1: And fourth and two, they weren't able to get
0: right
1: the fumble on the first option attempt. And then this series of plays that included an option attempt, but a few other things that went south. They got illegal snap. And what ended up being forced into a fourth down and goal to go from the 13. Birds unable to convert. UNI takes over that 14-point lead. Birds with two timeouts left. Both ball clubs, as a matter of fact, have two timeouts left at their disposal. 3:42 for the ball game. 28-14 UNI.
0: Comes to sweep the field. There it is.
1: Fully loaded shotgun. It's going to be a keep for Daly, and he gets bear hugged after faking the handoff. Daly's brought down on the play by Wyatt Bowles, the junior out of Middlebury, Indiana. Illinois State uses their second timeout. As we head back downstairs, for Illinois Ford Dealer Southern Report with Craig Burchie.
10: You know, as I look over the statistical story, I think ISU only had two tackles for loss today. Does that sound right?
0: Sounds about right.
10: You know, just not able to generate pressure. Granted, some of that is due to Northern Iowa's game plan, effectively using Jackson Daly, but right. Unable to generate a lot of pressure, and then just sloppy tackling.
1: Ben Harmon and Travis Jones, both with the TFLs. Harmon's went down as a sack.
10: And you know, you look at this game, and it's like, the thing is, ISU, Northern Iowa played hard, but ISU had many opportunities, and we're not able to capitalize.
1: They still had some opportunities despite how badly things had gone early on in this one, but unable to convert when they needed to. So this is a third down and six now for UNI from their own 17. 3:36 to play, fourth quarter. 28-14 UNI by 14. Trips open side right, twin wide receivers left for Jackson Daly. Going to change the play at the line of scrimmage here.
0: Empty set, he might run.
1: Play clock down to nine. Daly back to pass. Pocket collapses. Now he's going to tuck and run, get pulled down by Ty Niekamp at about the 12-yard line.
0: All timeout, that's it.
1: So Birds will burn their final timeout.
0: They won't want to kick the Lord here, so they'll probably kick it out of bounds.
1: So Illinois State now.
0: This is the kind of game you want to win when you play poorly. You need one of those during the year, and this would be it.
1: So Birds pick up their second sack of the afternoon. Ty Niekamp registers his third of the year, which leads his ball club 11th for his career, excuse me. So third down and six. I'm sorry. Fourth down and 11. Scoreboard's a little bit off right now. Fourth down and 11 for UNI. Logan Gregory back to punt. Stands about a yard deep in his own end zone. Dylan Lord back in single safety at his own 45-yard line. Gregory puts the right foot to it. A short kick. Lord's going to take it on the run at the 45. Straight up the gut. 35-30. Cuts to his left. Penalty markers down outside 20. And pulled down at about the 20-yard line in UNI territory. So depending upon these markers, the Birds still with some life here. They are out of timeouts. But you have a feeling that this might be an illegal block in the return. We'll see how they sort this out.
10: It's face mask, maybe.
1: Let's head back downstairs. A little Ford Dealer Saddle and Port, Craig Burchie. So instead of having the ball at the 20, they're going to back that up.
0: I don't think that's Hall. It must be, Wyatt Mueller. He's on the special team.
1: So back to the 45 now will be the line of scrimmage.
0: A lot of huge mistakes.
1: So still a short field for Illinois State here, but they only have 3:13 to work with and no timeouts at their disposal. Seventh penalty of the afternoon for Illinois State for 68 yards.
0: I don't like the empty set here, but
1: Gage Roy with trips to the open side left. Dawson now lines up, sidecar right. Single receiver right is Marquand Garrett. Roy takes a snap, back to pass, looks left, throws left, leaping catch made by Dylan Lord.